0: has consistently refused calls to end its nuclear program and claims it is not part of the current negotiations. But the White House says no dust, no deal, and warns they could resume military strikes. Many Americans are staying home this Memorial Day weekend because of high gas prices, as Fox's Caroline Shively reports.
1: Talker research found that 4 in 10 Americans won't travel anywhere this summer. Some who are hitting the road are skimping elsewhere.
2: The fun money goes towards the gas, I guess.
1: A Bank of America study found that nearly 10% of travelers are actually canceling a summer vacation because of high gas prices. The national average for a gallon of gas was at $4.55 at the start of the holiday weekend, according to AAA, compared to $3.19 last year. AAA is still predicting a record-breaking 45 million Americans will fly or drive this weekend. Airbnb says a third of summer travelers are staying closer to home to save, noting the trend of playcations, staying at cheaper fun spots like rural retreats.
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3: Memorial Day, we do expect a decrease in cloud cover, allowing temperatures to warm up a bit more. Highs topping out in the upper 70s. I'm meteorologist Nick Dunn for WHIO.
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5: For this week in history, I'm Ron Otto. May 25th, 1961, President John F. Kennedy tells Congress he wants to put a man on the moon.
6: I believe that this nation should commit itself to achieving the goal before this decade is out of landing a man on the moon and returning him safely to the earth.
5: May 25th, 1977, the original Star Wars film, better known now as Episode 4, premieres. May 26th, plenty of musical birthdays, including Stevie Nicks in 1948, Hank Williams Jr. in 1949, and Lenny Kravitz in 1964. May 27th, 2018, South Korean boy band BTS are the first K-pop group to top the U.S. Billboard 200 chart. May 30th, 1912. Wilbur Wright of the Wright Brothers dies. And May 31st, Gangnam Style becomes the first video to reach 2 billion views on YouTube. For This Week in History, I'm Ron Otto. I'm Ron Otto with my sports rundown, my opinion on the big stories in sports. Just a few more random sports thoughts for you. It seems like DUIs are like potato chips. You can't have just one. Yep, looking at you, Tiger Woods. Since just about everyone's brackets are busted in the first weekend of the NCAA tournament, did anyone other than real college basketball fans watch the Final Four? You don't see this headline every day. Quadruple amputee pro cornhole player accused of murder. I just want to know when the movie comes out. My anniversary is on April 26th, and we did go to a Major League Baseball game on our honeymoon. What sounds worse, Uniqlo Field at Dodger Stadium or the O'Reilly Auto Parts Series? And Kansas City Royals rookie catcher Carter Jensen was left out of the lineup for a game a few weeks ago because he overslept. I wonder if Shohei Ohtani ever slept through the alarm clock. I know I have. I'm Ron Otto, and that's my sports rundown.
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1: Welcome to the second half of the show. Not sure why you're awake in the middle of the night, but I bet you it's because you need to hear this, or you're welcome to hear this. We're going to move a little deeper and shift our focus away from the outside world into something far more mysterious, consciousness. For thousands of years, humanity has whispered about an invisible field of knowledge, a cosmic memory, a place where every thought, every experience, every life event may somehow exist outside of time. Some call it the Akashic Records. Others believe it may be the very fabric connecting human consciousness. Intuition, UFO experiences, synchronicities, dreams, even spiritual awakening itself. Tonight, we're going to go there. Emily Harrison is the founder of the Akashic Academy, a modern-day mystery school helping people explore higher states of consciousness, heal trauma, and search for a deeper understanding of who or what we really are. She's also exploring one of the most mysterious places in America, Mount Shasta, which we've talked about a ton here on Coast to Coast AM, a place surrounded by stories of strange lights, missing time, interdimensional encounters, and experiences that many people say change their understanding of reality forever. Are we entering a new era of human consciousness? Are people around the world waking up? What's the biggest mystery out there? Maybe it's not even in space, but maybe it's inside us. So dim the lights and stay with us, and let's welcome Emily Harrison to Coast to Coast. Hey, Emily, nice to meet you.
2: Rich, I'm so excited to be here. What's up, Coast to Coast family? Yeah. You guys are so special to me. I had a lady reach out and she started training in the records and came to Mount Shasta. She's one of my favorite people on the planet now. So I'm just excited to be back and serve you guys tonight.
1: When you say one of your favorite people on the planet, does that mean you have favorite people not from the planet as well?
2: Oh, I have a list of terrestrial, non-terrestrial favorites, yes.
1: Okay, well, let's get into it tonight. I could actually already feel your positive vibes through the phone. I just sent you a note going, I already know this is going to be great. I already know. But this is what's kind of fun for me is I know nothing about Akashic Records. So look at me as your brand new student. Talk to me like I'm just getting into grade school about the Akashic Records. And before you do that, here's what I want to do. Because I think that we're going to get a chance to dig into this tonight with listeners too. And we'll keep the phone lines open for the next 2 hours. So you don't have to wait to call to talk to Emily. You can call now, but let's take a quick break so we can dig in and spend a little time. We don't have to, you know, get started on something, go break for the cause. Let's break right now. And when we come back, we'll have a good 20 minutes to just you and me chat about the Akashic Records. Cool with you, Emily?
2: Love it. Let's do it.
1: All right. We're coming right back on Coast to Coast AM.
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1: Welcome back to Coast AM. I'm your host, Rich Barra. Our guest tonight, Emily Harrison. We're talking about the Akashic Records. And I guess before we start, how you got involved, tell me what the Akashic Records are. Is it a spiritual library? What is it exactly?
2: That's a great place to start, Rich. Yes, a lot of people look at it as a spiritual library. My working definition in my classroom is the Akashic Records are the realm of consciousness that hold all information, past, present, all possible futures, and is recorded from a neutral perspective. This is also known as the Book of Life. Joe Dispenza calls it superconscious intelligence. So there are a lot of different ways we can think about this realm, but I think a library is a great one.
1: And how do you get involved in this? Where did you come from so that this is where you... Your journey leads you to here. How did that happen?
2: Yes. Well, okay, so the abridged version is I grew up small town Missouri. I quit life in Missouri when I was 19. I was going to Mizzou. I got this brilliant idea to...
1: You went to Mizzou?
2: Yes. Well, for 2 years.
1: Ever go to the Blue Note there?
2: Oh, yes.
1: I played in many bands in that bar.
2: Yes, I'm having flashbacks to a night there with my sorority sisters right now. All right, let me just shake that off. After going to school there in Missouri for a couple years, I decided to pull the plug on life there in the Midwest, and I went to Hollywood to become an actress. You know, seek my fame and fortune. Midwest girl takes off and goes to Hollywood. And so I got to Hollywood, Rich, and I started auditioning right away, which was cool, except I discovered that I wasn't very good in the audition room. I definitely needed to train in acting. And in addition to training in acting and learning the craft, I needed to train my nerves as well. Mm. Because I would get my script and I would read it, and in my head I was really good. But I would get in the audition room and I was nervous. So I found that things like Tai Chi, Qigong, yoga, meditation really helped to cultivate my subtle energy body, meaning I could keep my nerves under control. I could meet more of my potential in the room. And so, of course, I started getting more acting jobs. So the more acting jobs I got, the more I started to meditate. And the more acting jobs I got, truthfully, the more acting jobs I missed as well. It's definitely a numbers game. And I started missing roles like Pearl Harbor and X-Men and the career-making roles that truly, I had a lot of disappointment in, and I didn't really know what to do with that disappointment. I was just swallowing it. And on the outside, my life looked really great. And on the inside, I was suffering. The only time I ever really felt peace was if I was meditating or gardening. And so I'm outside gardening one day. My neighbor comes limping by. I realize I haven't seen him in like 6 months. I say, Daniel, what happened? He said, oh, Emily, I fell and shattered my ankle and it's not healing well. And I said, well, do you want to come over for some energy healing? And as soon as I said that, Rich, I was like, oh my gosh, what did I just say? I am not an energy healer. I'm an actress. Like, I hope he says no. And he said, sure, let me go put my dog away. And I'm like, crap, how am I going to energy heal this guy? I don't know what to do. And then I get this idea, well, just act like an energy healer. So I'm thinking, okay, I can do that. So I sit him down and I prop his leg up and I put big Sony headphones on. I'm playing him a YouTube meditation and I start waving this tuning fork around his foot. And I'm thinking to myself, like, if my husband comes home right now, I'm going to have some explaining to do.
1: This is so weird.
2: I know, right? And so all of a sudden, then, like, I'm just outside, I'm waving this tuning fork around his foot. His dead father came into my awareness. Like, all of a sudden I knew the ghost of his dad was there. And I've seen enough episodes of Long Island Medium. I know I'm supposed to talk to him. So I start a conversation. What's your name? And the answer came back, Bob, Bob, Bob, like a flashing neon sign in my head, but then crossed out. Not Bob, but a short name like Bob, J name. I'm thinking, okay. And then all of a sudden, his dead dad steps forward and like strikes this superhero pose. And he's like, I saved my son. And I'm like, well, you did a terrible job, Bob, not Bob, because his ankle shattered and it's not healing well, but okay, you saved him. And then I see this image of two hands coming together. And then the next thing I know, the meditation's over. It feels like, you know, maybe 2 minutes have gone by, but 30 minutes have gone by.
1: Oh, wow.
2: And he's taking the headphones off. And I said, well, do you feel better? And he said, I think I do. And I said, great, bye. And I shoot him off home. And I went inside and I'm washing my hands. And Bob, not Bob, is there. And he says, please reach out to my son. Let him know I was here. I'm like, ugh. This is weird. So I reach out and I say, okay, you know, I'm an actress. I'm not a medium, but I feel like your dad came through in that session. I got some messages if you're open to hearing them. And he said, well, sure. Let me come back over. So I make us some coffee and we sit down and I say, what was your dad's name? And he said, my dad's name was Alan. I'm like, Alan? Well, I got that wrong because I was getting Bob, not Bob, but a J name. And he stopped. He said, Emily, my dad's name was Alan J-A-Y. He went by his middle name. I was like, oh, okay, maybe we're onto something here. So then I said, well, then he stepped forward very valiantly and said, I saved my son. Like, he saved you. And I told him he did a bad job, but he insisted. And Daniel, my friend, said, well, this is what happened. I'd been experiencing vertigo for a couple months, was feeling better, decided to go shopping for my girlfriend, and I was in a jewelry store in Malibu, and I felt the vertigo come back on. And I didn't want to pass out in the jewelry store, so I stepped outside. And I did pass out, and where the paramedics found me, they said 2 more inches and you would have fallen down 2 flights of concrete stairs.
1: Ooh.
2: So we were like, wow, his dad did save him. And then I shared with him that last image of the two hands coming together. And he started to cry, and he told me, Emily, my dad and I were estranged for 30 years, but we reconciled before he died, and I was holding his hand when he died. And that's the moment my life changed, Rich. I was crying at that moment too. I realized that all of the meditation that I had done had turned on something within me. And I knew in that moment there was no story in Hollywood that I could tell that was as exciting as the story of human potential. Like I knew, I didn't know what it was at that point in time. I just knew that I had to get a certification in something so I could help people put a sign on my door and let them know that there's more to life when they learn to slow down and tap in. And the Akashic Records is what I landed on, because that 20 years in Hollywood, after I started meditating and getting more acting jobs and meditating more, I was like a quantum sponge. I loved everything from...
1: Quantum sponge, what a cool phrase.
2: Yeah, just anything I could get my hands on, you know, from tapping to theta healing to the aliens. I wanted to know about all of it. And the Akashic Records hold all information. So I thought, bingo, that's what I'm going to go study. And as I began to train in the Akashic Records, it was like every cell in my body was lighting up with remembrance of the fact that I could do this. Not only can I do this, by the way, every human is wired to do this. That's one cool thing I discovered.
1: I hear that, but it's really hard because I feel like maybe everybody's got a little bit of intuition about something, you know, that they can kind of sniff something out. And I always call it like a street read. Like when you're, I grew up in St. Louis and not a great neighborhood. So for me, walking to school, it's like you scope everything and you're kind of saying, okay, is this safe? Is this not safe? Is that person cool or are they not cool? Like that's your world. And I think as you grow up like that, you've got an instinct for that. But the thing that you're talking about is knowing that somebody needs an energy healing. I don't know if most of us experience that or would know what to do to channel any energy.
2: Well, yeah, I get you. I didn't either. And the cool thing is that if we're open, right, here's the shift. Because the cool thing is this energy healing, right? It has its own consciousness, just like that instinct you talked about, Rich. That 100% is one of our intuitive instincts. I would say that's probably clairsentience, clear inner feeling. When you're walking down a street and you're like, dude, you feel a hair raise. You're like, I don't know if this is safe or not. That's your clear inner feeling, right? And that's giving us feedback that has its own consciousness. So if we'll slow down and tune into it, it will begin to reveal more to us. And sometimes it keeps us out of danger. And sometimes it invites us into discovery. I mean, we're all wired to be able to self-heal. So we already know how to do it. It's just a matter of remembering it.
1: Well, are we wired too to make ourselves sick?
2: Yep, 100%.
1: Yeah, so sometimes when you're checking out, I have a friend, I think about this a lot. I have a friend actually works with me who has very bad migraines all the time. Mm-hmm. All the blood mm-hmm. tests, all the doctors, all the things, all the getting the, you know, the toxins, any inflammation. And I remember talking to, well, I have some wild friends. I have a friend who's a hypnotist that I was talking to my friend and like, well, that is, yeah, a migraine is your way of checking out. Cause what happens when you have a migraine? You have to shut out all the sound, all the lights. Mm-hmm. You have to go hide in a room, basically in the darkness for hours until it passes. And it's a way of maybe not dealing with your life. So I wonder if we can heal ourselves, can we make ourselves sick? And if that's true, then how do we stop ourselves from making ourselves sick? How do we get on the healing side?
2: I love it. So I got the chills through my whole body. Yeah, there's a root cause as to why we're checking out. Okay, and this is where the Akashic Records are genius because they can zero right in on the point in our life when we created that behavior. And generally, we create those behaviors to protect ourselves, right? We'll shrink back, we'll play small, we won't be seen, potentially from a childhood experience where we learned that we weren't safe out there in the world, so we pull back. And what happens, what the Akashic Records have shared with me, is that our soul incarnates here to this planet to experience ourselves as the ultimate creator. And we learn that from a lot of different spiritual lineages. The Bible says we were made in the likeness and image of God, right? So if I were to bring that back to what we're talking about here, which, yes, we choose to make ourselves sick, we choose to make ourselves well. We are writing the whole script. I'll tie some Hollywood in there too. You know, I've learned a lot through
1: you're the director of your own movie.
2: Right?
1: Okay.
2: Yes, 100%. And so how we end up making ourselves sick is we take on belief systems or operating systems, I'll call them, that cause us to shrink or play small to live not in alignment with our divine blueprint. Okay. And as we vibrate this frequency that's not in alignment to our divine blueprint, we're vibrating this frequency. We're playing with this field called reality, right? We send out these feedback loops and reality matches and meets us in those feedback loops. And so when we send out feedback loops of hiding and playing small, we're going to continue to create that as a karmic loop. And what will happen is it will manifest in different ways. So it will first start to manifest just in the mind, where we'll start to, you know, just play a little bit smaller. Then it'll manifest in the emotions, where we'll actually get depressed. Then it will manifest in the physical field, where we will notice a physical dis-ease in our energy field. Right? So that's how we end up creating it, is because we've taken on false belief systems. Yeah. Is that landing? Okay, cool. Cool.
1: No, I mean the fact that you can make yourself, I don't know, have cancer or migraines is powerful, especially if that's something that you're hiding from.
2: Yeah. Here's what I love about it is that if we're the ones that create it, we can also uncreate it.
1: Well, that's what I want to lean into tonight if we can. Like, so
2: can we
1: dive into together, all of us that are here right now, into the, instead of the energy of sickness, into the energy of let's get rid of that. Let's make it better. Is that possible? Can we do that?
2: 100%. Like, let's walk through some healing tonight. Y'all want to do it?
1: Yeah, of course. Yeah.
2: Yeah.
1: What's the first mental step?
2: Step one. Yeah, the Akashic Records have broken this down in steps, and I love sharing this. So step one is I want to invite everybody to work in real time. So just take a nice deep breath, drop in to your heart, and just allow the first thing, the most important thing for you to heal in your life right now, whether it's physical, mental, emotional, whatever it is. Okay, and just let's work with one thing. And I'm going to teach you guys It's like a recipe. So you can go back and do this with other things in your life too. You got your one thing, Rich?
1: I do.
2: Okay, cool. All right, so once we identify that thing that we want to shift and heal, like you said, we're flipping the script here, right? We're flipping the script from this is making me sick to how do I heal it? So let's just start there and take that intelligence. There's so much intelligence in flipping the script, in looking at the opposite. So rather than looking at this as a hindrance in your life, I'm going to invite everybody to flip the script, flip the perspective. And can you see this sickness, this trauma as your teacher? Just let yourself breathe into that, because that's what we come here also. Ooh, I got chills in my body. Mm-hmm. To this earth plane to experience. Our soul learns and grows through conflict, through challenge. Okay. And when we can flip the script and we can invite this conflict and challenge to be our teacher, then we get the upper hand on it. If we're the victim of it, you ain't got no shot. Let me just tell you how it is right now, guys. Okay. You got to become in a new relationship with this energy. All right. So if this is our teacher, we got to figure out what our soul is here to learn by this. Okay. I also find that it's helpful if we can identify the core wound that's coming up.
1: Oh, I hate to do this to you.
2: But we're up against the heartbreak.
1: To hear
2: the break that's coming up, don't we?
1: We have to identify the break. But let me tell you, as good as you were in The Bold and Beautiful, you're really good at this. Really. Emily Harrison is our guest tonight. We are talking about the Akashic Records, and she's laying on some spiritual medicine to help us all feel a little bit better. I think there's nothing wrong with that, especially right now. So do not go away. We are coming right back on Coast to Coast AM.

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2: Carmen Roberts, a U.S. official, tells Fox News the framework for a peace deal with Iran is 95% complete. Still, Secretary of State Marco Rubio, speaking in India, says he's staying cautious.
3: You can agree to things on paper. They actually have to be implemented. You can agree to things in writing, and then you actually have to go out and do it.
2: The Trump administration has not released any of the details yet, but President Trump says the deal would reopen the Strait of Hormuz and assure that Iran cannot develop a nuclear weapon. And the driver that wins the Indianapolis 500 did it by the closest margin in race history.
4: Over the line! Who's it going to be? It's Franz and Quist!
2: Oh, that call on Fox TV is Felix Rosenquist. Won by 0.223 seconds as a margin. 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
5: Memorial Day, we do expect a decrease in cloud cover, allowing temperatures to warm up a bit more. Highs topping out in the upper 70s. I'm meteorologist Nick Dunn for WHIO.
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1: Our guest for the second half of the show is Emily Harrison. Akashic Records is what we are talking about. And I think this is fascinating. But when we left, we were doing sort of a little bit of a healing, a little bit of energy. And I have never had so many chills during a Coast to Coast broadcast in my life. So something's happening. I don't know what it is. Am I supposed to be getting the chills?
2: Yes. Well, that's feedback from your body. So here's a cool thing is that the Akashic Records, we talk about, what they are, this realm of consciousness. Let's talk about where they're located. Okay. My teacher taught me that they were located on seventh dimension space time, which is a different place in the cosmic universe. What the records have revealed to me, Rich, is that there's a copy within our DNA. So what you're feeling is the records illuminating within your body right now in these moments.
1: Hmm. Okay. The seventh dimension. So that's something we got to get into too, I guess, too, that it's not all what it seems, I suppose. Explain the multiverse to me before we go to break. Thanks.
2: Well, there's, so

0: understanding that there are different dimensions of reality. Here's one of the coolest ways, I think, to explain it right now is just in the story that I told of my friend's dad coming in. Mm-hmm. I was perceiving dimensional layers of reality that are non-physical, okay? And I was perceiving them through my inner awareness, through my inner universe. And you nailed it, you know, at the top of the show, Rich, when you talked about maybe the biggest mysteries or the mysteries inside of us. Yes, we are the most powerful piece of technology in the entire galaxy, which is why it's so important for us to slow down and really learn about ourselves and learn how powerful we are. I love that we're, you know, going into this healing tonight. But the idea of recognizing how these different dimensions are present in our life right now. Okay, those chills that you're feeling, that's mm-hmm. happening on the subtle realm. And specifically what that is, that's your clairsentience, your clear inner feeling. Okay, you're perceiving in on subtle dimensions of reality. They're not in the physical world, but they're in the non-physical. When I asked the ghost of my friend's dad what his name was, and I started seeing, I said, it's like a flashing neon sign, right? Bob, Bob, Bob in my mind. When you're seeing images in your mind like that, that's your clairvoyance, your clear inner vision. Okay. There's also clairaudience. Sometimes when I get talking and when I get, when we do readings later, my clairaudience is going to kick in. And when I'm doing readings for the audience, it's just almost like there's a feed in my ear. Right. So that's an example of clear inner hearing. When we hear a song or song lyrics particularly touch us, that's our clairaudience.
1: You were telling me just coming back from break that you were muting your microphone so you could sing along with the songs that I picked for you, not even knowing you. I'm like, she'll probably dig this.
0: I just tapped in. I wonder. I'm like, did he pick that for me?
1: I did. Actually, but like last week.
0: Nice.
1: So yeah, we send in all the music and I always pick the songs coming out of the breaks. I'm like, I'll bet you'll dig this. So I was just tapping into the vibe. That's it. Like, I don't know a better way to explain it. It's like a mixtape live.
0: Well, let's just bring it back to the multiverse. This is an example of tapping into these subtle dimensions of reality that are available to us. If we understand them, we know how to spot them, and we slow down enough to interact with them.
1: Isn't that pretty much the trick that I'm hearing from you is that you have to slow down enough to listen to the things that are being, or feel the things that are being communicated to you?
0: Yes, 100%. Yes.
1: Okay. Well, let's do that. We're going to talk to a lot of people tonight, but let's take a quick break. And when we come back, I want to ask you, maybe you can think about this before we don't answer this now. Just think about it. Why do you think so many people right now feel like something big is changing, even if they can't explain it? Is that why are we all collectively feeling that? Let's talk about that when we come back with Emily Harrison on Coast to Coast AM.
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1: Welcome back to Coast AM. I'm your host, Rich Barra. Our guest is Emily Harrison. We're talking about the Akashic Records. And before we went on our long break, I was saying, asking about how people make themselves sick. They can make themselves better. And I believe we were launching into a bit of a group energy thing when we had to go to a hard break. And I want to finish that up. If we didn't finish that up, can we finish that up?
0: Oh yeah, we definitely have more to do. What do you want to do first? Because you asked me a great question too as we went to break.
1: I wrote it down so that I could remember to ask you again. So I think people that are listening maybe want to feel a little something good. So let's give the people what they want.
0: Let's give the people what they want. All right, guys, we're going to go back into this healing. And to connect everybody even further into their Akashic Records, I want to invite you to imagine a crystalline tube of light that runs up and down your spine. Now, this is a piece of ancient technology that we all have, and it's plasma technology. So it responds to your intention, to your imagination. Okay? And I just want you to send it down into the core of Mother Earth. Just imagine it happening. And then imagine sending that crystalline tube of light out the top of your head, all the way up through the layers of space and time, exiting the universe, the multiverse, anchor into the Akash. The Akash is also known as the ether. That's the all that is. And just imagine that you're opening up this flow of intelligence, okay? And just trust what's coming through. Because I said we have to identify the core wound. And I'm guessing that some people are out there going, how the heck am I going to identify the core wound? Okay, we're simply going to ask. And I want you to pay attention to that first piece of information that comes in beyond your mind. Okay, so now that we're tuned into this crystalline tube of light and it's responding to your intention, everybody, it's going to bring through intelligence for you. Think about that challenge that you want to heal, something in your life you want to heal, and just simply ask, what is the core wound? And notice what comes up, that first thing that comes up. Okay. And next I want you to ask, when did I first learn that behavior? And just trust the first memory that comes up. Okay? Rich, tell me when you got your memory.
1: I think I do have it.
0: Cool. Okay, see, the next step is we're going to hold white light on that memory. So white light, what the guides have shared with me from the Akashic Records is that, you know, everything is energy. Everything is information too, really. It all comes down to data, intelligence. And when we take on a trauma or we experience a trauma in our life.
1: And does that have to be a trauma, that thing, that core memory? Or does it just have to be something that stuck with you and affected you?
0: Well, sometimes we, underestimate our traumas. I mean, one time, my mom, I was in a little boutique shop and looking at a dress with my cousins and aunties. And I pulled out this dress. I'm like, I would love this dress. And my mom said, well, when you sprout some boobs, it would look great on you. And it was like this little thing my mom said, right? And it humiliated me. And so sometimes, and I have found in the Akashic Records, that memory has come up for me before. So I would say trust whatever comes up, because sometimes, you know, we humans, we're also very desensitized and we can take a lot of pain. So sometimes we don't think of what comes up as trauma necessarily, but trust it.
1: Okay. Fair enough.
0: Okay.
1: Because mine was just observational, but it stuck with me. But it's along those same lines as the dress.
0: Okay.
1: But I think it affected something. So that's the first thing that came up. So I'm going to trust it.
0: Yes. Okay. So I love that you said it was observational. Chances are it was observational from a certain perspective.
1: For sure.
0: Right? Were you a kid, right?
1: Yes.
0: Yeah. And so when we have a certain perspective, that's a limited perspective, and that's okay. I mean, part of the reason we come here to this planet is to, you know, each one of us are experience trauma. Well, we're each unique reflections of the God personality. Right? God is way too vast to be experienced in its wholeness. So that's why this whole experimentation of humanity works. We incarnate under the illusion of separation, but it's for a purpose. It's so that we can illuminate and animate and know ourselves as these individual reflections of the God personality, right?
1: Okay. I'm following. Okay. You're doing a really good job so far.
0: Cool. So the reason we bring in white light is because white light represents full spectrum knowledge, data. Okay. And the reason that we've taken on, you know, the whatever the belief system is we've taken on and we've, you know, experienced the ripple effects of it through time, it's because we had a limited perspective, right?
1: Correct.
0: Okay. So this white light is a way to bring in full spectrum data. So everybody imagine holding white light on whatever that memory is. And what this is going to do is over the next 24 hours, 48 hours, you will likely, if you slow down enough, you pay attention to what comes up in your field, you will likely notice yourself perceiving that memory from other people's perspective.
1: Okay.
0: That brings it into a state of wholeness, just like we're okay, right? So if we were the victim or the perceived victim in that circumstance, what happens is our consciousness begins to understand the perpetrator or the other people who played out the part with us. And we begin to also understand the purpose, like the sole purpose, and how everybody had an invitation to grow in that. Okay, and that's, again, this is an important part of the journey is what was the soul lesson that you got to experience from the wound? It's finding the gift within the wound. So, Rich, bring your awareness there now and see if you can notice what the gift within the wound was. And everybody out there, too, who's healing yourself right now.
1: I might need a different word than gift.
0: The gift within the wound. So the universe is truly conspiring for our good in every moment.
1: I do believe that.
0: Right? And so if, you know, all right, so I took on a false belief system and I played this out and I played small all these years. Why was that good? What did I learn from that? What's
1: so
0: the
1: I guess,
0: gift within the wound?
1: Can the gift just be a different perspective?
0: Yup.
1: Okay.
0: The healing is that simple. And different perspective is massive because everything we experience, everything that we create, whether we're consciously creating it, trying to manifest it, or it's an oopsie creation, it comes from a thought. And so if we can shift our perspective, that's shifting the direction of our thoughts. Okay, fear and potential are the exact same energy exercised in opposite directions.
1: Okay, that I get.
0: Yep.
1: Okay, this is good. This is good.
0: Right, so now that we found the gift within the wound, we've brought that back, that energy back into a state of neutrality. Okay, it will at this point exit your physical reality. Because you are no longer vibrating to the charge that holds that data. We've brought it back into neutrality. Here's the caveat though, okay? Gravity is fierce, meaning we've cleared this energy. Everybody who's done this, you've cleared this from your energy field now. You've actually cleared it from the Akashic record forward and backward through time.
1: Erased it from the library.
0: Yep. Well, you erased the charge. You erased the cause and effect experience that you're having from it. And it's moved back into neutrality. It's just data now.
1: It's part of the Dewey Decimal System of the Akashic Records now.
0: There you go. Although, here's the thing. Every single one of us are free will creators. Okay. And we've been likely been creating this pattern for a long time. That's why I say gravity is fierce. We fall back into the same old patterns and routines.
1: So yeah, here's how you. So like let's say you have, I don't know, I'm just going to use this as an example, chronic arthritis. And if you believe you're getting it because your mom had it when she turned, you know, 50, and your grandfather had it and your grandmother had it, that is just part of you. It's like that belief system. If you changed your perspective on it, be like, well, just because I had doesn't mean that I'm going to get it or whatever it is. You can, right. You can literally change that about your structure, your reality. If you refocus the perspective on that.
0: Yes. And Joe Dispenza in science, I mean, Joe Dispenza's and Bruce Lipton have really studied epigenetic coding and how we can flip the switches on and off in our DNA. And so this is, it's now scientifically proven that we can flip these switches on and off, whether it's nature or nurture. Like, we are the ultimate programmers of our own genetic coding.
1: Now, I want you to answer that question I asked you before. Well, I was saying people right now feel like something big is changing. So, you know, you have people talking about vivid dreams more, synchronicities more, intuition more, UFO experiences. Do you think that human consciousness itself is evolving, or are we just waking up to something ancient?
0: All of the above. Okay, and I'm sorry, Rich, but before I answer that, can I take us back? There's one more step.
1: Oh, sure. Oh, I'm
0: because
1: so sorry.
0: If I don't do this last step, I shouldn't say everybody's going to fall back into their old frequency, but this is a huge part. We've got to create our new identity. So you've got to spend time. We talked about everything comes from a thought. Every person, spend time thinking about who you are without this pattern playing out.
1: Okay.
0: Okay? Because if we don't create that identity for ourselves, you're going to default into your old identity. Okay? So you got to create this new version of yourself and practice it.
1: We got to lock that part in, or else it's no good.
0: Yep, that's right. Lock that in. Or else it's no good. Okay, now back to this question about why people feel something so big is coming.
1: Yeah, I really worked hard on that question, so I really do want you to answer that.
0: I love it. Well, the reason is because something big is coming. I mean, we are on the forefront of the most epic awakening of human consciousness ever on this planet, and truthfully in the galaxy. So let me give everybody some context. We are where our solar system is positioned right now in the galaxy. We are literally moving from a dark part of the universe into alignment with galactic center, where we're being bombarded with these photons of light. Okay. And the Mayans who charted time have known that we are going to be moving into this new alignment. The Vedic technology talks about the Kali Yuga, and now we're moving into the light. We're moving from the darkness into the light. We're moving into the age of ascension. So you can track this cosmic alignment in a lot of ways. And this light that we're being bombarded with from galactic center is activating our DNA. We are in the way of it. We cannot help but waking up right now. So the fact that we are experiencing this illumination of our DNA, we're perceiving more, the disillusion on this planet is revealing itself right now, and we have an opportunity to experience the divine blueprint and create something different, to like rise up. That's why I'm so happy that we did this healing here together and activated so much of our power. That's what every single person who is here on the planet right now is, their soul agreed to be here during this time to play an important role in the awakening of humanity. We're taking our power back, and we're not going to allow the disillusionment and oppression of a few that are standing up in leadership right now, and it's all crumbling, and it's a great time to be here.
1: Well, I think that's a great place for us to take a break. And so now, Emily, you want to talk to listeners, yes? We want to dive in a little bit.
0: Yes.
1: Okay, so what kind of thing are you looking for when people get on the phone? What kind of questions should they be asking you?
0: Ask open-ended questions. Yes or no questions aren't the best, because we have access to your soul records. So places where you feel like you're stuck in life, crossroads, people who are at a crossroads. If you've lost someone and you want to connect, if you want to know about best future choices and activating your highest potential, any question like that.
1: All right, let's lock it in, Emily. More with Emily Harris when we come back on Coast to Coast AM.

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6: It's 95% done. I'm Carmen Roberts, Fox News. A senior Trump administration official tells Fox News that's how close the U.S. and Iran are to completing a proposed peace deal. Fox's Alex Hogan has more from the White House.
7: The president says that the framework of this deal with Iran is nearly finalized, although today he told us that, according to this Truth Social, that he doesn't want his team of negotiators to rush into anything. In terms of what that timeline could likely mean, one senior administration official telling Fox's Kayleigh McEnany that the president says that could mean 5, 6, or even 7 days, and that this is an opportunity for a deal to lower the cost for Americans and also prevent the Iranians from obtaining a nuclear weapon. Trump wrote on Truth Social, our relationship with Iran is becoming much more professional and a productive one. They must understand, however, that they cannot develop or procure a nuclear weapon or bomb.
6: The administration has not released planned details, but President Trump has said that it would reopen the Strait of Hormuz and keep Iran from developing a nuclear weapon. In the meantime, the president says the U.S. will continue the blockade along the Strait of Hormuz. The Secret Service releases more information about the man that agents fatally shot last night after he opened fire at a White House checkpoint.
8: The suspect was identified as 21-year-old Nasir Best from Maryland. Best allegedly had encountered Secret Service at least twice last year and had a history of mental health issues. Apparently, he's known for walking around the White House asking how to gain access at different gates. Authorities say Best told them he was Jesus Christ and that he wanted to get arrested. Best was also reportedly detained by Secret Service the previous month for flagging down agents and making threats.
6: Fox's Madeline Rivera in Washington. A bystander shot during the incident is listed in serious but stable condition. 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
9: Memorial Day, we do expect a decrease in cloud cover, allowing temperatures to warm up a bit more. Highs topping out in the upper 70s. I'm meteorologist Nick Dunn for WHIO.
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12: Howard. In the midst of a slowing economy and jobs being harder to get, there's one sector that the jobs are plentiful right now, and that's jobs that teenagers tend to get. An example, restaurants, desperate for workers. I was in a restaurant the other day that has never had a help wanted sign, and now not only is begging for workers, they have a bullseye code there, a QR code for you to get an instant application that you fill out immediately on your phone. That's how much workers are needed. And it's not just restaurants. A lot of hospitality jobs, jobs in hotels are going unfilled right now, and the pay is better than it used to be because the employers need you so badly.
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1: Emily Harrison is the founder and director of the Akashic Academy, a modern-day mystery school empowering humanity to reclaim personal freedom through the Akashic Records. We're learning all about them tonight. I'm learning all about them for the first time. Emily is tapped in, and I want to get to your caller. So let's just dive in, shall we? And I'm going to use some of the instinct that Emily was telling me to use. And I think we should go west of the Rockies, and let's talk to Sharon in beautiful Arizona. Hey, Sharon, welcome to Coast AM.
2: Well, thank you. It's beautiful talking to both of you. I have a quick question for you, Emily. I had a Reiki done approximately 15 to 20 years ago, and I found out a lot about myself then. But now I'm wondering what my next step is. A lot of things I had sort of knew as a child what was going to happen to me has happened. Mm. And many of them have been fantastic. So I was just wondering, what is my next step? Because I'm getting to that point where I'm tired of waiting.
3: Right on, Sharon. Thanks for letting me in and serve you here. So the guides are saying, what do you want to do? It's your choice. And you have passed enough lessons. You've attained enough mastery in this life to know what you're doing. And you get to choose now. So you getting really clear on what would be fun for you. So here are the two questions. Anybody who's looking for next steps in your life, ask yourself these two questions. First of all, what would be wildly fun for me? Because joy is the navigational system that we want to install now. That's what's going to really help us take our power back and be in our highest timeline. And that's the invitation for you, Sharon, is to be in the timeline of your highest potential. Okay. So what would be wildly fun to me? And then we also want to think about service to humanity, how we're going to serve humanity, whether we're doing that for a job and getting paid, or it's just how we're showing up. So you want to think about what's easy for me. Like what is that so easy for me that's medicine for other people? And sometimes it's just being kind or compassionate, right? For me, it's the Akashic Records. I could talk about this all day, right? So we got to find our service to humanity and what would be fun.
1: Is there a level above the Akashic Records?
3: Is there a level above the Akashic Records? So there are different dimensions of the Akashic Records that we can access. And how we get more access is by being willing to love ourselves more. Okay, so there's also, you know, cosmic records and bigger concepts that we can understand that actually bring more power into our field. However, that doesn't automatically get unlocked for us. We got to do our work. All right, because everything, especially here on this planet, can be weaponized, right? It's one of the reasons the Akashic Records are hidden in plain sight, and only those who are doing the work will this illuminate in their field.
1: Well, that's kind of clever setup.
3: Yeah, right. Cool stuff. And here's how they're also, it's ensured that we're not going to weaponize them, is because the more we love ourselves, the more we have unconditional love for self, that we see that God energy in others as well, that's when we will truly preserve life consciousness at all costs, and we will only use this for the highest good of ourselves and everyone connected to us. So the more we devote to that, you know, quest of self-knowledge and truly learning about ourselves so we can love ourselves, the more awareness and intelligence that becomes available to us.
1: Let's take a quick break and come back with some more calls with Emily Harrison when we come back on Coast to Coast AM.
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1: Welcome back to Coast AM. Our guest tonight, Emily Harrison, and you on the phone. Let's go to Gino in St. Louis, Missouri, on the wild card line. Hey, Gino, welcome to Coast AM. You're on with Emily Harrison.
7: What do you think? Three people from Missouri on the phone at the same time.
1: Is that crazy? Now. Missouri.
7: Emily, what town are you from?
3: Louisiana, Missouri, which is between St. Louis and Hannibal, right on the Mississippi River.
7: Right. Yeah, and I know, I think Rich, you're from the Hill, I think, or somewhere around there, right?
1: Yeah, and Florissant. I grew up in Florissant, but my folks are from the Hill, yes.
7: Anyway, here's my question. I'd like to get a reading. I was going to ask a question, but I think I need to get a reading. I'm 70 years old. I'm a gruff old guy who kind of tears up at movies and at the end of reading books and stuff that are good. And I've always thought that my grandmother was watching over me. Can you give me a reading?
3: Yes, your grandmother is definitely here right now with you, Gino. And there's like a particular sign or symbol or totem that she brings through for you. So notice when you see that and connect with her. Also, imagine that you're talking to her in her own voice, and you're going to begin to develop a relationship. She actually has a lot of messages that she wants to bring through for you in terms of how intuitive you are. She was psychic. Was she psychic?
7: I don't know. She was Polish, and I couldn't understand her.
3: Oh, okay. The fact that you're crying now, too, this is beautiful. So I'll invite you. It might sound kind of weird. I do this all the time, though. We're going to lick the tears. So, Gino, you wipe them from each eye, the left eye, the right eye, and then lick them. And here's why, okay? So think about the tears that are coming out of the eyes. This is crystallized information. The saline, the salt, the tears, it's crystallized, right? And it's coded information from your body. The left eye, the right eye, we've got masculine and feminine sides. So we're going to get logical information, intuitive information from these tears. And the reason that you want to ingest the tears is an ancient term called alchemy. Okay. Alchemy is turning, a lot of people think about turning lead into gold, but what we're actually doing is we are taking a substance that's corruptible and turning it into something stable. All right. So when you eat a piece of bread, your body naturally begins to digest it, right? It's alchemizing it. So your body is a natural alchemy machine. So Gino, if you'll lick and ingest those tears and then notice what comes up in your mind, your thoughts, it's projecting from your soul into your body, into your field. It's intelligence for you. And it's going to be intelligence that's revealed from those tears. Does that make sense?
7: Yes, it does.
3: Cool. Enjoy. Have fun, my friend.
1: Wow.
7: Thank you.
1: Right on, Gino. Good looking out over there in the Midwest. Now let's move it around a little bit. Well, I guess we're going to stay in the Midwest. Let's go to the wildcard line. Let's talk to Suzanne in Minneapolis. Welcome to Coast AM. You're on with Emily Harrison.
8: Hi, Rich. Hi, Emily. Emily, I was wondering if you could connect with my guide, Mr. Fetzer. And I'm kind of in a weird place right now, and see if he has any advice for me.
3: Yeah, he says, let's tune your vessel back up so that you can hear him more clearly and get that information directly yourself. And he's got a really particular, like almost like a staccato kind of voice, and the energy is buzzing in my body in a really interesting way. And he says that the gateway to open for you, Suzanne, is the heart, and that you're storing some unforgiveness right now in your heart. So does that resonate for you?
8: I'm storing unforgiveness.
3: Yes.
8: Unforgiveness. Yeah, I think so. Yes.
3: Okay. So are you willing to know what it looks and feels like to experience yourself in a state of complete freedom and forgiveness?
8: Yes.
3: Yes. So say yes now. Cool. And then close your eyes, Suzanne, and wipe like windshield wipe back and forth. Doop, doop, doop. Clear the field. Good. And what do you notice now on your body?
8: I didn't notice anything. I'm sorry.
3: No, that's okay. I'm noticing a buzzing that's moving all through my being right now.
1: So, particularly in your hands, do you feel it in your hands?
3: Oh yeah, my hands, like they're pulsing at my palms.
1: So I was trying to tap in for her, and that's where I felt it is in my hands.
3: Cool.
1: I don't know if that means anything.
3: Suzanne. Yeah, slow down and just see if you can notice it and perceive it and invite it. If you don't feel it yet, that's okay. You don't have to trick yourself into it. Just invite it and be like, okay, I'm open to feeling it. Cool. Go play, Suzanne.
8: Yeah, he just said everything's going to be okay.
3: Yes, you heard him. Yes. Good job. Yeah. Okay. You got
8: Thank
3: this.
8: You. Yeah.
3: My pleasure.
1: Well, I love those messages. The everything's going to be all right message is the best in the world. Do that one. Let's go into the international line. Maria in Toronto. Hey, Maria, welcome to Coast AM. Thanks for listening. Welcome to the show. You're on with Emily Harrison.
9: Hello. I wanted to ask about my soul mission, but there's a particular dream I had 40 years ago where I was told my twin soul, or I connected with the twin soul that saved me from being burnt as a witch in the Middle Ages, and I had a dream about this. And his name was Emmanuel. I don't know if you pick up anything with that.
3: Okay, so first of all, I got really excited when you talked about your soul mission. And then this dream coming through with Emmanuel, and there's definitely like a very specific energy moving in my field. And what the guides are saying right now, Maria, is one of the challenges that a lot of humans experience when it comes to twin flame and soulmate and that archetype of energy is that we can feel as if we are incomplete without it. And we can go on a search that can keep us in a quest of longing and looping, karmic looping. So be mindful of where there might be karmic looping coming up for you. And when it comes to that soul mission, there definitely is an invitation there to, again, step into what would feel adventurous and light your soul up. Do you know what that is?
9: Okay. I want to help the animals.
3: Yes.
9: And what the you know, the way we treat them, I want that to change.
3: Yes. Okay. So the, okay, excellent. So I can see the persecution connection here. Okay. So what the guides are saying is think about yourself as the Emmanuel. And it's no coincidence when that name came in, I did hear a ding, ding, ding. And the frequency of that name is that you get to show up as Emmanuel now for the animals and rescue them from persecution. By giving them a voice is also what I'm hearing, is that you also have a unique ability to translate and communicate what they're actually saying. Are you an animal communicator?
9: I believe so. I feel a strong connection with them since I was quite young.
3: Excellent. Okay. So the guys are saying, just let's do a take two right now and let's step into this timeline. And rather than, yeah, I think so, I do this to myself all the time when I notice myself in a little bit of doubt. I'm like, yeah, I am. Let me do a take two. Maria, are you an animal communicator?
9: Yeah, it's just not as obvious, I guess, as animal communicators I hear here on
1: the don't think that's what she was looking for.
3: Yes,
1: she
3: I
1: just
3: am.
1: Wanted to say,
3: hit
1: that. So, yeah, get confident on that one, Maria. You got this. Can I ask you something that Maria said that Emily, that I don't think I've heard before. Soul mission. What is your soul mission? How do we know what our soul mission is? Is it just that, what you just talked about?
3: Yeah, so our soul mission is how we get to show up and serve the planet. And we're leaving legacy here on the planet. Like whether a lot of people think legacy means that you got to write a book or no, just like we can download intelligence from the Akashic records, we're uploading intelligence as well. Oh, I just got chills through my whole body. Mm-hmm. So our soul mission, like I said, everybody has chosen to be here right now. And our mission is to write the records, write the highest blueprint of humanity in whatever way we see fit as creators, as artists. We're here to embody what is exciting for each one of us. And I believe that, you know, when we're born into this planet, we know what that is. Our inner child knows. And so I encourage people, go back to your childhood and get clues from childhood. I mean, I used to teach my stuffed animals things. I used to dream to be an astronaut. I also played an entrepreneur, like artist entrepreneur, where I would take the phone calls and then make the painting. So go back to your inner child and find clues.
1: How cool is that? Hey, can I try one with you since I'm learning about all this stuff?
3: Uh-huh.
1: Okay.
3: I love it.
1: Okay, I'm going to try one. I want to take Natalie on the wild card line, or Natalia, sorry. And Natalia, I don't know what you're calling about, but as soon as I saw your name, I smelled some kind of food that you cook that either your son or somebody around you that maybe isn't in a state right now used to love. I don't know what that is. I don't know what that means. And I'll let Natalie take it from there. But does that make any sense to you?
10: Wow. Can you hear me? This is...
1: Yeah, we can hear you.
10: This is Natalia, and yeah, I've called before and talked with you. Thank you guys so much. My son Levi is in a semi-comatose state.
1: Oh.
10: And I was... Yeah, and so I actually am not able to cook because I'm staying in my camper. I've been down here from Alaska to be closer to my son. And I was wondering if there's any way to find out if he's in his body all the time, if he's suffering.
1: It's really weird. It's like the thing I got was there's somebody around you that can't communicate, that is craving the smell of some food that you make that was their favorite. So if that makes sense to you, that's what I got when I was tapping in, Emily. She's all yours, though. Take that away.
3: Oh, you guys, my sole purpose is illuminating here when we're starting to tap in. And Natalia, thank you. You and Levi are going to continually be in my prayers. My son went through a situation where he was in the hospital for 2 months. So as a mama, I feel you. And I'm present with you in that. And no, he's not suffering. And no, he's not always in his body. I feel like he's observing from... like an out-of-body experience state. And he's learning and growing. His soul is learning and expanding. He's getting some lessons in the astral realms that he wasn't able to get here in the physical that are very important for his soul evolution. And his soul was going, his path was going a different trajectory until this happened. And so he's having an opportunity to renegotiate his soul contract right now. And feeling chills all down like the right side of my body. So he's renegotiating his experience to the masculine energy and who he is as a man and his identity as a man. And he wants you to know that he's okay. I do feel like he's going to come back into his body and he's going to make a recovery. I do want to also say that the future, my teacher told me, like, even the best psychics are right 75% of the time, because the future, until it happens, it's infinite possibility. And he doesn't want you to suffer. So the moments that you can find peace, even in how challenging it is, find peace. And you can always communicate with him telepathically. So that's just through the third eye. And again, just imagining that you're having a conversation with him. He is there in the room having a conversation with you and able to do that through your mind.
1: She should make that casserole too, because he could probably smell it. Don't you think?
3: I thought that. Yes.
1: Okay. See, I'm not totally out of my mind. This is really interesting. I've never, ever been able to tap in like that before, but
3: yeah, you're tapped into universal mind.
1: Good as job. Soon as I saw her name, I could smell whatever it was. Like you said, you could hear people. I could smell the food. Although, yeah, I'm very food motivated, so that makes sense. All right. So more of your calls next when we come back with Emily Harrison. This is Coast to Coast AM.

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3: I'm Jack Callahan. According to President Trump, a memorandum of understanding to end the conflict with Iran is largely negotiated. And Secretary of State Marco Rubio adding,
4: I'll leave it to the president to make further announcements on it. Suffice it to say that some progress has been made, significant progress, although not final progress has been made.
3: Iran is claiming the talks do not include its nuclear program, but a White House official tells Fox News, no dust, no deal, referring to Iran's stockpile of enriched uranium. The gunman killed by Secret Service agents after opening fire near the White House yesterday had a history of mental illness and was no stranger to them. Fox's Madeline Rivera.
5: He was reportedly detained by Secret Service on June 26 last year for flagging down agents and making threats.
3: A bystander was also critically wounded in Saturday's gunfire, but President Trump was not in danger. 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
6: Memorial Day, we do expect a decrease in cloud cover, allowing temperatures to warm up a bit more. Highs topping out in the upper 70s. I'm meteorologist Nick Dunn for WHIO.
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1: Emily Harrison is our guest for the last half hour of Coast to Coast AM. I really want to get to all your calls. All of Emily's stuff is linked up right now at coasttocoastam.com. But let's get to it. I don't want to keep you waiting. Jeremy in North Dakota on the wild card line. Welcome to Coast AM. You're on with Emily Harrison.
2: Hello, Rich and Emily. A little over 22 years ago, I was driving

0: my Kia Rio up an icy hill. A Ford Expedition started to slide down the hill at me. The Expedition flew clear across my lane, impacted my Kia Rio, head onto my shoulder at about 25 miles an hour. Immediately, I was in a coma for 2.5 months.
1: Wow.
0: When I woke from my coma, the doctors told me I broke both femurs, shattered both kneecaps, broke a foot, almost got my left pinky toe off, and severely injured my little brain. Their best projections for me was that I would be a human vegetable the rest of my life, and I had a truncated lifespan of only 32. Well, I'm not a human vegetable quite yet, and I turned 50 on August 9th, 2025.
2: Yes, amen, Jeremy. What's your question?
0: My question is there a reason why our great and awesome God spared my life?
2: Because you have more work to do here, and there's more for your soul to learn. And there's an invitation, Jeremy, for you to explore this. What if my soul chose this? And what if it's your soul that chose to defy those odds and rewrite that paradigm for humanity? So I can see a story where perhaps your soul chose this in order for you to experience ultimate resiliency and rewrite, because that gets uploaded to the Akashic Record. And as you choose to come back and override that system, you make the impossible possible for more people. And your awareness of who you are here on the planet activates that consciousness for everyone. So I'll just invite you from this point forward, Jeremy, can you see yourself as so valuable here on the planet because of what you have embodied, what you have went through?
0: I think I should make a movie.
2: I like that. Amen.
1: I'm first in line. Once you get that made, first ticket. Thank you, Jeremy. So we have about 20 minutes left. Let's take a short break and come back with more of your calls with Emily Harrison on Coast to Coast AM.
3: His name, Robert Diaguero. Now, you had a health challenge some time ago. You were describing it is even to the point of losing consciousness. Like you said, a lot of people heard of carnivore. They've read about it in Ty Bollinger's book, Cancer Step Outside the Box. Now, how did you take it? Did you take the liquid, the capsules? What did you do?
4: Oh, the capsules.
3: Okay.
4: I started off taking it three times a day for the 6 days. But I'd say within the first week and a half, I noticed an amazing difference. No more of those queasy feelings of the anticipation of knowing that I was going to go into. They were gone. Absolutely gone. My mind is blown on this stuff.
3: Well, would your wife corroborate your story? Usually that she would say, oh, honey, you're exaggerating.
4: Oh, yeah.
3: Or no, you actually did recover that fast.
4: Oh, yeah. Oh, yeah, she corroborated. She was there one time when I was doing the gig and I lost consciousness.
3: Oh, my.
4: That just freaked her out.
3: So you're taking the carnivore week to week and a half. You're getting some results there. Obviously, your body is the testing ground, ultimately, and I'd say if you see something, you feel it, you know it, and if you're not having the symptoms anymore, that's pretty significant.
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1: Well, Welcome back to Coast AM. I'm your host, Rich Barra, and our Akashic Record expert, Emily Harrison, is here taking your calls. Some beautiful phone calls tonight. A lot of magic, I feel like, happening with healing going on, and let's keep that going. I'm going to stay out of the way, and let's see if we can get you some healing coming your way from Emily. First-time caller line, Mona in Tacoma, Washington. Welcome to Coast AM.
7: Have a question. Well, really two, but I don't want to take too long. The first one is, if my deceased daughter, she passed on early on, is she here with me?
2: Your deceased father?
7: Daughter.
2: Your deceased daughter. Okay. I do feel your father coming through. Could they potentially be together?
7: No. I'm not really connected with my dad, so I'm not too sure if he's passed on.
2: And yes, 100%. If we have children that we've either birthed into this planet or have, you know, who transitioned through miscarriage, they are always with us. And I feel her. There's a playful, joyful spirit, her dancing around you, and she definitely wants you to feel a lightness of being.
7: You said a lightness of what? I'm so sorry.
2: A lightness of being. Yeah, she wants to just lift some of the grief and the sadness that you're feeling. And you get to remember the joyful, playful times.
7: Oh, that sounds wonderful. And if we have time, second question is, I feel like I'm procrastinating with school. Is there something that's like blocking me from like focusing? I'm not sure.
2: Yeah, so generally what blocks us from focus is we default into uncertainty. And uncertainty is it's a great pattern to break, because it, like, the core wound is learned helplessness, and we stop trusting ourselves. Right. So there's what I do when I notice that my human goes into this. We're all susceptible to this because we live in this field of distortion of Maya, of illusion. When I notice that I'm in this, Mona, I trade the I don't know for I am willing to be guided in my thoughts and in my actual speech. I tell people, whether you believe in the Big Bang or God spoke the universe into existence, sound is the frequency that creates. So we've got to be really mindful of our words. And so I'll just notice and shift my syntax. And if I do that, then clarity will drop in. And then I'm just calling in the courage right now for you, Mona, that when you get that clarity, that you act on it too, that you are, that you take that step when you're compelled. Okay.
1: Was that helpful? I hope.
7: Yes. Very. Thank you so much.
1: Very good.
2: You got this.
1: Yeah,
2: I'm excited for you. Yeah,
1: you're rocking. On the wild card line, David in Prince George, British Columbia. Hey, David, welcome to Coast AM. You're on with Emily Harrison.
8: Hi. Yeah, I just have a question. I recently started doing something called Ho'oponopono, and I just wanted to know if this is the right thing for me to be doing, if it's going to lead me to be getting what I want in my life.
1: Ooh, that's the Hawaiian prayer. That's a good one.
2: Yeah, my mouth went woohoo, David, when you said that. Okay, yes, Ho'oponopono is magical. And if you're open to it, if you're using Ho'oponopono to manifest, I'd love to share with you and everybody else some medicine that I downloaded from the Akashic Records that involves the Ho'oponopono that helped me manifest like crazy. Is that cool?
1: And can you explain what that is for people who don't know?
2: Yes. Yeah, so Ho'oponopono is the ancient Hawaiian prayer, and it's I love you, I'm sorry, please forgive me, and thank you. Okay. It's been consecrated over millennia now as a tool of alchemy. So we talked about the body in alchemy, right, before. So here's alchemy coming back again. Alchemy is transmutation from something corruptible into something stable. All right, so we alchemize all kinds of things in our life. We move and shift timelines. We collapse old, you know, parts of ourselves, and we become new parts of ourselves. And the Ho'oponopono is an alchemy tool. Okay, and I used it when I got fired from that job, Bold and Beautiful. You talked about how good I was in Bold and Beautiful. I'm like, does he know I got fired from that job? So back in Hollywood, as you know, I think I was 26, 27, I get fired from this job. I don't have the tools to manage the embarrassment that I felt. So I created a success ceiling, a sole contract with myself, not consciously, right? Just collapsed on my floor crying. I said, if this is what success looks like, screw that. I don't want it. And I created, so I wrote that in my own Akashic record, and I found that I was stuck. Like, I couldn't move past certain points in my career as an entrepreneur. So I needed to shift this. And the medicine that came through involved the Ho'oponopono. It also involved the recognition that the body stores somatic memory. What does that mean? It means that your heart is storing the unforgiveness, your lungs are storing the worry, the soft tissues of your body are storing memory. Okay, so we're going to look at the organs, the soft tissue. Let's deal with heart stores the unforgiveness, the lungs store the sadness, stomach stores the worry, kidneys store the fear, liver stores the anger. And so I started tapping on all of my organs, saying the Ho'oponopono five times, five rounds on each of the five organs. And it cleared my success ceiling. It cleared that trauma imprint that was vibrating from my body. Like, my cells were replicating that in the DNA. We talk about epigenetic coding and like how you shift things and shut certain things down and turn new things on. This is how the records showed me how to do it. And I shifted that success ceiling. And within 8 months, I had quintupled my income, right? So if you're using this for manifestation, David, if this resonates with you, pair it with some tapping on those five organs of your body to release any of the old imprint, okay? And that will set you back into a frequency where you can learn to hold the new vibration, the new identity of what it is that you want. Make sense?
8: Yeah, like EFT.
2: Yep, exactly. That's what they said. Because EFT tapping, and I love EFT tapping, that worked for me along my journey.
1: What's EFT tapping?
2: It stands for emotional freedom technique. And when you do it the right way, or the way that it, you know, it's, I learned through certified people who have been certified in this modality, you're using certain meridian lines in the body to tap on.
1: My guide, that's real,
2: said,
1: huh?
2: Yeah, it's real. My guide said, don't worry about that. They said, tap right on the organs. Like, I assimilated and synthesized some information, right? And it just came into my mind like I was imagining it, right? But I know enough about how the Akashic records work now not to dismiss that. A lot of people will dismiss that thinking, oh, I just made that up. Nope, you didn't. That is your innate intelligence telling you the way out.
1: If we go to your website and we want to learn about the Akashic records, what can we go? What can we learn from your website? Can we sign up for a class? Is there you know, a weekly newsletter? What do we get?
2: Yep. And I am just giggling here behind the scenes because several of you already are finding your way to the website. Go to the free resources and download Intuitive Development. This is the place to start. This will activate your intuition so that you can start getting messages more clearly. In 15 seconds a day, you can activate your intuition so that it becomes a reliable source of wisdom, so that you can get messages, you can stop second guessing yourself. And this will also sign you up for the newsletter so you can stay connected. Come to my weekly show. Y'all like to hang out in the audience and be part of a family. I've got a weekly show where you can ask questions. And if you're part of the newsletter, you can ask your questions before the show.
1: Oh, I have a question over here in the corner. Call on me. I have a question. So I noticed that you talk about thoughts becoming things. Mm-hmm. And I was thinking about something when I see your picture. You have a tattoo on your shoulder. And I was wondering if that was learning about Akashic records or post. What is it, and how does that putting ink on your body that you can see, how does that change your perspective, your health, your outlook, all of that? There's like 75 questions in one.
2: I love it. I love that you asked about my tattoo journey. So I didn't have tattoos until I was maybe 38 or so. And the tattoo on my shoulder, that's the third tattoo I had. the three tattoos that I have came during the transition time in my life from Hollywood into the work that I'm doing now in the Akashic Records. And I didn't go into the tattoo shop with anything in mind anytime I got the tattoos. I had a unique experience where the tattoo artist had tattooed my husband at the time for a decade. And it was like, oh, I think I'm gonna hijack your next appointment, babe, and get a tattoo. So that's how I started getting tattoos. Each one of the tattoos has such spiritual significance, Rich. I realize it was a part of my soul that was emerging on my body before I recognized that part of myself. So the tattoo on my shoulder is a peony and a butterfly. The peony represents my grandmother to me, but when I trace it back through Greek mythology, it's named after Paon, who wasn't one of the Greek gods. He was the healer to the Greek gods.
1: Mm.
2: I'm like, and there's, you know, how the fitting butterfly for, yeah, for transformation. I'm like, oh, that makes sense. Hello. Yes.
1: Very cool. Thank you for answering that. I didn't know if that was going to embarrass you or not, but I thought that was a cool, I thought that would be cool. I knew you'd have an answer. I knew it. Let's go to the wild card line. Let's go to Robert in Los Angeles. Hey, Robert, welcome to Coast AM. You're on with Emily Harrison.
9: Can you hear me?
1: Yes, sir.
9: Yo, hello, and thanks for taking my call. Great program tonight. Emily, my question is, I'm currently going through a pretty significant upgrade, some molecular rearrangement, some frequency upgrades in the body. I'd like to know if you get anything in on that in terms of what it might be in preparation for, and whether that has any connection to some eye floaters that have been recently going on as well.
2: Yep, 100%. So one of the biggest reasons why we why we don't remember our truth and our divinity is because there's not enough electricity moving through the body and the brain. And so when we go through upgrades like this, the body needs more electricity. It needs more conductivity. So Robert, drink more water. For sure, drink more water. There's also, I'm noticing ringing and pressure in my ears. Hydrate yourself as much as possible. You want to also do earthing, stand barefoot outside. There was one more thing that came in. It blipped in and blipped out. Let me see if I can get it back for you. Usually those things are super important. Let's see, the water. Oh, yes, breath work, oxygen to the brain. So all of these things will assist in the up level for you. And there's a critical piece of technology coming in for you. Remember, Nikola Tesla, Albert Einstein, Steve Jobs all learned to tap into this space. I always tell people your results may vary. And Robert, it sounds like there's, in your field though, there is something that feels scientific and technologically related. Does that resonate for you?
9: Yes. Well, that's connected to some healing work that I've been doing. So that does make sense.
2: Excellent. Specifically, there's some Arcturian energy coming in for you too.
1: Arcturian? What's that mean?
2: Arcturian. From the Arcturian star system. So Arcturians are really known for technology and healing. And the Arcturians are one of the starseed races that contribute to the DNA that we look at as our modern human DNA.
1: Well, you are a wealth of otherworldly knowledge here. So we're getting ready to close out the show. And I was asking if there's something I should ask you. So I was just putting it out there because I'm trying to follow your lead. So this is going to be more of an open probe. It could be a message for all of us. It could be a message for somebody. It's just something that we're going to put out there. What do we need to know? What do I need to know from you? What do you want to share as we close out the show?
2: I love this. Well, I think the one thing that we didn't talk about that you teased them was Mount Shasta.
1: Oh, yeah.
2: And it sounds like, yeah, there's a love for that very special planetary vortex here in the audience. So, yeah, I definitely want to talk about Mount Shasta and what the records have revealed to me in terms of how powerful and potent it is. And invite anybody, I just got chills from my body. Anybody out there, if you feel the call to Mount Shasta, go. And if you can't go in person, remember, you can always astral travel. You can connect into this space telepathically. But here's what's going on at Mount Shasta. First of all, it is the root chakra of the entire planet. Okay, so for those
1: it
2: of
1: is?
2: You who,
1: that's cool.
2: Yes. Isn't that cool? And so what do we know about
1: 30 seconds here too, by the way. I'm sorry, Emily.
2: Oh,
1: 30
2: we gotta
1: seconds.
2: Go to break?
1: No, well, we gotta finish up. Yeah, yeah.
2: Oh,
1: but do it in 30. And
2: it's also an intergalactic gateway where the planetary ascension codes are coming in. So when you go to Shasta, you can align to the timeline of your highest potential from your base, from your root. So everything in your life will shift and change. So go on an amazing adventure either with me or with yourself or astral travel there, guys.
1: I just really love your energy. I think you're just spectacular. I could tell right away, Emily. Hey, thank you for your time, your energy, and your outrageous love bombiness. You've got it all going on there.
2: It was so good being here.
1: And if you want to learn more about Emily, we've got it all linked up at Coast to Coast. I've enjoyed being your host for this weekend. I appreciate you. Thank you, George Nori, for letting me sit in. My name's Rich Barra. This is Coast to Coast AM. Have a beautiful Memorial Day weekend.

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6: A peace deal could be days away. I'm Jack Callahan, Fox News. President Trump's timeline to complete a memorandum of understanding with Iran to end hostilities is 5 to 7 days. Fox's Ashley Webster reports from Tel Aviv.
7: President Trump taking to social media, quote, "It isn't even fully negotiated yet, so don't listen to the losers who are critical about something they don't know anything about, unlike those before me who should have solved this problem many years ago. I don't make bad deals," exclamation point. So according to Axios, both countries would sign a memorandum of understanding that would last 60 days but could be extended. And during that period, the Strait of Hormuz would be open with no toll, and Iran would agree to clear any mines that it has deployed. In exchange, the U.S. would lift its blockade on Iranian ports, also issue some sanctions waivers to allow Iran to sell its oil.
6: Iran has consistently refused calls to end its nuclear program and claims it's not part of these negotiations. But the White House says no dust, no deal, and warns they could resume military strikes. Many Americans staying home this Memorial Day because, as Fox's Carolyn Shively reports, high gas prices.
8: Talker research found that 4 in 10 Americans won't travel anywhere this summer. Some who are hitting the road are skimping elsewhere.
9: The fun money goes towards the gas, I guess.
8: A Bank of America study found that nearly 10% of travelers are actually canceling a summer vacation because of high gas prices. The national average for a gallon of gas was at $4.55 at the start of the holiday weekend, according to AAA, compared to $3.19 last year. AAA is still predicting a record-breaking 45 million Americans will fly or drive this weekend. Airbnb says a third of summer travelers are staying closer to home to save, noting the trend of playcations, staying at cheaper fun spots like rural retreats.
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10: Memorial Day, we do expect a decrease in cloud cover, allowing temperatures to warm up a bit more. Highs topping out in the upper 70s. I'm meteorologist Nick Dunn for WHIO.
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2: For Good News in Dayton, this is Marty Grunder from Grunder Landscaping Company. I'd like to give a huge shout out to the Wright State University men's basketball team, who made the NCAA tournament and gave Virginia a run for their money in the first round. Led by head coach Clint Sargent, his scrappy bunch of young men won the Horizon League tournament and went to the NCAAs on a very small NIL budget. Clint Sargent is a hard-working class act who deserved this success. And the basketball team isn't the only good thing going on out there on campus. The school is thriving as well. President Sue Edwards is a leader who cares about Dayton, Ohio, and all the students and faculty at Wright State. The impact Wright State makes on the Dayton region cannot be questioned. So to everyone out there at Wright State University, and I do mean everyone, congrats on your success. You're good news for Dayton.
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20: Well, good morning, or good evening, depending on where you are, live across America on this Memorial Day weekend. We are 100% 4 hours of live radio from a dimly lit underground bunker buried deep beneath the shifting sands of the Sonoran Desert, where the radar sweeps endlessly across the night sky. The coffee is black and the phones are already lighting up. And somewhere between midnight and dawn, the truth still fights to be heard. My name's Rich Barra. I'm your host tonight while most of the world sleeps. And you are driving down a dark highway, or maybe you can't sleep and you're sitting around the campfire in your backyard. We're going to ask a question. I think this is becoming harder and harder to ignore. Are we truly alone with our thoughts anymore? Not just alone in the universe, but just with our thoughts. For decades, we welcomed technology into our homes, into our pockets, even onto our bedside tables. Phones, tablets, smart TVs, devices designed to connect us to the world. But what if those same devices are quietly listening back? They are. Tonight, inventor and privacy expert Rick Ralston joins us to explore that unsettling reality of the digital surveillance, how our home electronics may be harvesting data, building voiceprints, tracking behavior, and why protecting your privacy may no longer be optional in the modern world. From hidden microphones to the growing power of artificial intelligence, we're going to look at that invisible system that's shaping our lives every single day. And I think no more important time to dive into it than right now. And then later, we're going to travel beyond the physical world into the mysterious realm of what we call the Akashic Records. Now, I don't know much about this, but we're going to learn it all tonight. A supposed cosmic archive said to contain the memory of every soul, every thought, every possibility across time itself. See the tie-in there? Mystic and research expert Emily Harrison. She's going to join us to discuss higher consciousness, synchronicities, UFO encounters, interdimensional beings, and that strange energy surrounding Mount Shasta, which we've talked about here on Coast to Coast before, a place long associated with missing time, unexplained lights, missing people, stories that blur the lines between spiritual awakening and something far stranger. So buckle up, whatever it is that's keeping you awake, let it. Dim the lights, keep your eyes on the skies, because somewhere out there tonight, the answers are waiting. My name is Rich Barra. We sail into the mystic together when we come right back on Coast to Coast AM.
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20: Welcome back to Coast AM. I'm your host tonight. My name's Rich Barra. Now, our guest is named Rick Ralston. He is an inventor of a product called MicLock, which we'll get into here in a little bit, but he believes that privacy required a physical solution. So he developed a plug-and-play hardware device that delivers silence through the microphone channel of any port without any software. It's backed by a U.S. utility patent and over 1 million units sold on Amazon. MicLock offers simple, effective digital privacy for a complex new world. So I want to talk about when our privacy started getting away from us and why is it even important that we have privacy? Now, I might be one of those people that think, well, everybody's listening to everything anyway, so if you got nothing to hide, what's the big deal? But let's bring on Rick. Hey, Rick, welcome to Coast AM.
23: Hi, Rich. Great to be here. Thanks for having me on.
20: Now, this is not just you kind of sitting around a garage and thinking, hey, I want to make sure nobody's listening to me. You've got a long history of building supercomputers that really big companies that people have heard of have used, right?
1: That's right. I've got almost 40 years of experience building the computers that run the internet, whether it's the signal that you send from your phone through radio signals, through internet cable. All of that feeds into a big data warehouse or a central exchange system. All of that is piped and addressed to where it needs to go. So my whole background has been the designing and the deployment of those systems. But, you know, that was what I was trained for, a design engineer. And that's what I love doing. And, you know, when I was young, maybe a little bit more naive than I am now, I really thought that a lot of the world's problems could be solved with better communication.
20: Oh, that's a great point that you bring up there, because don't you feel like now that you're not naive, you don't feel like the world's problems can be solved through better communication? Is that what you're saying?
1: I was so wrong.
20: I mean, dig into that, because the surface, it does seem like, yeah, if we can find more efficient ways to communicate faster, then that means there's less middlemen, less grapevine, more direct. And you're saying the opposite is true.
1: What I'm saying is the internet is basically a reflection of mankind. It has all of our great points and all of our weak points. If you use AI and it goes and scrapes something off of an internet site, you know, it validating that as a fact, you know, it can't, right? So it just passes it along as truth. Now, humans lie, believe it or not. And, you know, I guess I just thought naively that people would just use it for betterment. But, you know, people do stuff that's not great. You know, they put untruths on there. They put fables or lies, you know, things to manipulate people. And, you know, so what I thought, it would be this great, helpful, educational, you know, dawning of a new digital age. And quite frankly, it's a dystopia.
20: Is that true for any new technology, that it could be great, but in the wrong hands, it could be used for, you know, something nefarious?
1: Absolutely. I think in all of life, there's a duality of things, right? You know, like fire, you can cook food, you can burn down a house, a knife, you know, you can make sushi, or you can hurt somebody, right? So there's always these inherent dual purposes of technology. And I think we're just starting to really understand and grasp that. I remember like 15 years ago, you know, having a phone in your camera was a kind of a novelty thing, or a camera hooked up to your computer. That was high tech, right? Now, I mean, I don't know how many are in your house, but if I go around and count the internet connected microphones, cameras between my
20: there's a lot of devices in this house. That's why when you
1: I got you like 25 or 30.
20: Sure. When you sent me the mic locks, I'm like, well, that'll cover two or three, four things, even 10. But if I look at just the isn't there a little app, I think it's called Fang or Fing or something like that, where you can see what's connected to your Wi-Fi in your house?
1: I'm you sure kidding. Can You think can see I have, all the traffic going through it.
20: Yeah, and, I think I have 50, know. 53, 54 items going through. And that was a few years ago, last time I checked. So it's probably a lot more now. But I feel like I need to go back to the beginning when the internet was new. And maybe even, I guess you were probably one of those kids in high school that were learning how to write in DOS and make your own computers. And I assume you started like that, with sort of eye of like, oh wow, we can make these cool programs that play games and they can do other stuff. So at some point though, you saw the privacy get sort of usurped from the people who had freedom, probably around 9/11, I think, as we've talked earlier, and we'll get to that in a second. But is that a big part of when things shifted as far as, I'm going to do this in air quotes, surveillance kind of changed for Americans anyway?
1: I think so. I mean, if I had to put my finger on one moment where I thought the sea tide kind of changed, 9/11, you know, for me is kind of where things kind of became very clear in terms of what the technology did and the capabilities it had.
20: Well, as we go tonight, I want to keep this dialogue kind of open because, listener, when you have Rick on the phone, this is not a guy who just built computers. This is the guy that if Michael Dell wanted to have a computer built, he would call Rick. If Amazon wanted computers to run things, if Google wanted, they call Rick and Rick's company. They would build those supercomputers. So if you have questions throughout tonight, Rick, if you're good with it, call in and we'll put you on throughout the show. And we'll spend some big time answering questions from listeners. So,
1: excellent.
20: Let me start in this. Kind of give me the beginning of you starting to build instead of the computer in your room when you kind of got elevated to doing more computing for bigger companies that needed something specific. When did that change?
1: Well, the ideas of, you know, like the personal, you know, like computing was kind of in two worlds when I was coming of age. The personal computer was just starting out, and then they had the VMS mainframe systems. Those were the big IT department things that the, you know, Fortune 500 companies would have, and you know, they had special floors with cooling systems running underneath it. And between those two worlds just didn't touch. You know, the mainframe folks thought the personal computers were a joke, and the personal computer people thought, well, you know, why would I want a punch card? I have a mouse, right? So, you know, the camps were far apart, but as technology progressed, as devices got faster, Moore's law of processing power, you know, just, you know, if you look at how much a TV cost in the 80s versus what you can buy a TV for today. I mean, it's insane. The quality is so much better. It's cheap. It's connected to the internet. You can stream your life away with movies, right? You know, the options are endless, and the technology and the power has just gotten, you know, so much more robust. And if you think about what phones were like, you know, in the 70s or 80s.
20: Pretty,
1: you know,
20: basic.
1: They're pretty dumb terminals.
20: Yeah.
1: Really. I mean, you know, you're fancy if you had a second line or if you had a push button phone. But now, you know, we carry phones in our pockets, but they're not a phone. It's a computer. It's a really good computer with a lot of radios in it. You know, it can.
20: And quite honestly, a pretty reliable one too. I don't know that I have that many glitches on my iPhone. Like, and on my TRS-80 back in the day, yes, everything didn't work all the time. But when you're talking about the dawn of personal computing, I feel like that was the Radio Shack bread and butter. Didn't that pretty much launch that company?
1: Well, I had a TRS-80. Some people called it a trash 80, but I liked it. It was a good computer. It was well built.
20: I mean, I'm sure you learned a lot. I'm sure you learned a lot about engineering.
1: Oh, yeah. Yeah. No, I fell in love with technology when I saw my first remote control. I just fell in love with buttons as a kid. And that just really drove me. You know, I just knew exactly what I wanted to do. I just wanted to design and work on computers. That was, you know, my calling, and that's what I wanted to do, and was fortunate enough to have the capability and opportunity to do it. So, you know, in high school and junior high, yeah, I was taking computer classes and stuff like that, but, you know, everything changes, but just getting that familiarity so you weren't afraid to try something and just see if it works. I think a lot of people just get afraid and don't, you know, I don't know how to do that, or it's not for me, you know. But, you know, I think we also take reliability or quality of service for granted, right? You know, your phone's up 99.9999% of the time. That's great for everybody.
20: It's, oh, yeah, that's true. But it's also listening, too.
1: That's right.
20: I remember way, way back in the day, one of my relatives saying, like, before even the internet was on, he would say anything that you can look into, like a TV, anything that you can hear things on can hear you back. And he was a former military guy. So I guess I wonder how long we've had technology that can be manipulated to give up information about us. I've heard about this microphone that you can be almost a mile away. And if there's like a glass of water or something like that around you, it can point almost like a sniper scope at that glass of water and pick up what you're saying from a mile away. Have you heard about that tech?
1: Yeah, I sure have.
20: So it's out there. That's not a myth really, anymore.
1: Yeah. No, not at all. And they also have ways of simulating acoustics with lasers. University of Tokyo, University of Michigan were able to send a laser beam from one building to another and recreate somebody's voice in another building to activate a voice command agent. So, yeah, it's amazing.
20: Have you heard of that book, Going Zero?
1: No, I sure haven't.
20: I'm going to probably sell this wrong. I wanted to look it up to make sure I'm right. Yep, that's the name of the book. It's sort of a tech thriller. And cool. It's this company, think of it as like an Elon Musk type that is trying to get the government to pick up the system, which can use any street camera, any internet, anything to find anybody. And what they decide to do is give 10 people a shot of $3 million to disappear for a week and a half. And if you can't be found, then you will get the $3 million. And what they're trying to do is show how all-encompassing it is. And I think the reality of this book is it brings up a lot of tools on how you can be found pretty much anywhere. If you're breathing somewhere, you know, just don't go thinking that you can hide in the woods in a cabin. You got to get a lot further than that. If you take a car, if you take a trade, if you take anything, you can be found. But I guess maybe the idea is that keeping our privacy is an active world where it used to be maybe an opt-in. I don't think it's an opt-in anymore, is it?
1: No, you know, think about it. Every time you install a new app or put on a new program, right, you get the terms of service. I mean, I honestly, I've read a couple in my life and they're frightening. I mean, they basically own everything you send into them, you know, especially if you're inputting something. And, you know,
20: who are the worst for that? Who's the worst? Is TikTok the worst for that?
1: I think any of the social media companies would be the worst. But, you know, let's just talk about the reality. The online advertising industry is a $1 trillion a year business, right? And there's not small players in it. They're the big, you know, the Google, the Amazon, the Apple, the Meta, all the big companies, you know, they make their money off of retargeting or selling digital advertisements. And it's very lucrative and it's like a huge printing press that they've got going on. But, you know, they're able to specifically target to you ads that, you know, you've at least expressed some interest in, whether you've clicked on a web page, whether you've said something to that effect, whether you've written an email, but they triangulate all these little data elements to figure out what, you know, what you're in the mood to buy, what you want to do, what your eyes are looking for.
20: Why should someone care? Because I know people are listening and I think they feel like, I know they're listening now anyway, but I don't really have anything to hide. Why is it a bigger deal than that? And we may even have to spend a little time on the backside of this break too, but start me off there. Why do I care about my privacy at this point?
1: Well, you know, I think it's your privacy doesn't end when you get on a computer or a phone, right? Just the same way your privacy doesn't end when you go inside your house. In fact, you have great expectations of personal privacy when you're inside your house. When you're in a airport or walking in a public park or something like that, you should should have low expectations for privacy, right? But when you're home, or, you know, you're in your bedroom or your family room or, you know, just by yourself and alone in your car, you should have privacy. I mean, privacy is a fundamental human life, right? I mean, you know, people that, you know, do bad things and have to go to prison, one of the first things they take away is your privacy, that, you know, that you know, nice shower setup you have, that's communal, right? Eating alone? No, you eat with everybody else. Sleeping? No, you're sharing. Yeah, so your privacy is gone. You know, so I just believe it's a fundamental free right of a human being. And the only way you should lose it is if you've done something bad. And, you know, and even then I'm really not, I believe privacy is a fundamental human right.
20: And you should, like, nowadays we have to work for it. Otherwise, you know, everybody's listening at all the time.
1: Right.
20: I can't tell you how many times somebody's like, hey, I'm looking for a screwdriver. And then, like, all of a sudden you're seeing ads for Ace Hardware on your computer. Like, it's so common now that we might as well not even discuss it, as like, they might be listening. People are listening. That is the truth,
1: yes.
20: Right? All right. So when we get back, we're going to talk about your invention. And we're also going to kind of talk about when things shifted and why you should be a little bit scared about people spying you on you. When we come back with Rick Ralston on Coast to Coast AM.

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1: Look at that. Look at that.
0: WHIO.
2: Valentine. President Trump says U.S. and Iran close to finalizing a peace deal, although he's in no hurry. Fox's Alex Hogan.
3: Trump wrote on Truth Social, our relationship with Iran is becoming much more professional and a productive one. They must understand, however, that they cannot develop or procure a nuclear weapon or bomb.
2: President Trump says the proposal would reopen the Strait of Hormuz and give the two sides up to 60 days to finalize the nuclear issue. The Secret Service says 21-year-old Nasir Best of Maryland, the man killed by the Secret Service after opening fire at a White House checkpoint, was on the agency's radar.
4: Authorities say Best told them he was Jesus Christ and that he wanted to get arrested. Best was also reportedly detained by Secret Service the previous month for flagging down agents and making threats.
2: Fox's Madeline Rivera reporting the condition of a bystander shot is upgraded from critical to serious. 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
5: For your Memorial Day, we do expect a decrease in cloud cover, allowing temperatures to warm up a bit more. Highs top out in the upper 70s. I'm meteorologist Nick Dunn for WHIO.
6: 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It's called Miami Valley's Morning News, and it's all news, all weather, and all traffic all morning long. 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
1: Our guest for the first part of the show is Rick Ralston, inventor. I say super genius, and I think there are many that would agree with that. And we're going to talk about his invention called Mic Lock here in just a second here. As I'm kind of rounding up, we're all live tonight, so when you call in, you're talking to us live. As I'm kind of getting ready for the show tonight, I see a few things that I want to talk to you about that have something to do with privacy and something to do with the internet. First of all, there's this the Pentagon disclosure of more UFO files. And then there's like all these shots, about 30 shots that rang out at the White House again, and they captured the suspect. I want to start there. How much do you think the internet and what we're consuming and what we're exposed to has made us go hard left, hard right, hard stance on things instead of just considering that we're all humans? Have we lost a little bit of our humanity with the age of internet and social media? I know that's a pretty hard question for a guy who's just trying to invent stuff to keep it private, but I just do want to get your take on that. Unless you totally don't want to answer. Did we lose Rick? Hello.
2: I work on these things, and I want to feel like I'm doing a good job, right? And these things are of value and are useful, you know. So I do care, and you know. So what is my opinion? You know, my opinion is, honestly, I suspect everything I see on the internet, right? So
1: you take you're skeptical of everything.
2: I take it with a grain of salt. So one of the things that I think the lesson of the internet is, you know, what we give away first and foremost, at least in my opinion, is our critical thinking skills. You know, the ability, you know, that we're easily assuaged by emotion. You know, it facts are hard and, you know, are sticky and become obstacles, you know, and you know we're kind of instant gratification consumers and thinkers
1: more than ever,
2: for the most part.
1: Maybe
2: yeah,
1: now more
2: and
1: than
2: the
1: ever.
2: Internet just makes. Yeah. I mean, like DoorDash. I mean, like 40 years ago, do you think, you know, you could tell me you could have

0: a viable business idea of getting a $3 hamburger or $4 hamburger delivered to cold. You know, I just, you know, it's strange the way these products take you, right? So I don't think, you know, that convenience, you know, I don't believe the bargain of the convenience is worth the price.
1: I wondered about a business like DoorDash. I know it was around pre-COVID, but I wonder if it would have been as viable without us getting used to not hanging out around other people. I know a lot of restaurants, a lot of friends of mine who owned restaurants that had a dining experience, just like they just closed down after COVID because people would rather just get, you know, Outback Steakhouse delivered right to their house instead of interacting with people or, you know, the hassle of driving somewhere, which is like, our parents would have been like, well, you could cook dinner too. We're not even talking about that.
0: You know, my mom just said the kitchen's closed and that was the only answer I got. I didn't get my McFlurry.
1: Yeah.
0: But yeah, I mean, you know, so yeah, I believe the convenience, it's made it so seducing. You know, it's just, you know, you don't even have to, you don't have to think anymore. You just search, right? You could just, you know, but in reality, it's all dependent on one thing, and that's energy. That when you don't have power, you don't have lights, you don't have a network, what are you going to do? You know, how are you going to live? You know, so you know, knowing what to do when the lights go out or knowing how to live when the lights are out, I think is very important.
1: Coming from the supercomputer designer. Okay, let's take a quick break. And when we come back, let's talk about your invention and what it does and why it is so important to protect your privacy. When we come back with Rick Ralston on Coast to Coast AM.
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1: Welcome back to Coast AM. I'm your host, Rich Barra. Our guest tonight, Rick Ralston. And we have all his stuff, all of his inventions hooked up at Coast to Coast AM. And just before I ask you about that, I do want to ask you about what we kind of tapped on earlier. Back around 9/11, you were making supercomputers for companies and something, I guess, changed about surveillance. And was it the Patriot Act that kind of changed a little bit for how our freedoms are sort of compromised?
0: Well, yeah, let me just kind of preface this. In every design, there is a backdoor. The reason is because the designer needs it. When he makes a mistake or she makes a mistake, they can go in and fix it quickly. Okay. So there's always a back door in every system. You know, I don't know one of them that there isn't a back door. So there was always a back door. Now, how open was the door? Did everybody have access to the door? All that stuff totally changed after 9/11. So we're doing the central exchange switch routers. Basically, that's like in the city of Chicago, you'll have like 8 of these, or Los Angeles, maybe you'll have 15, you know, or, you know, somewhere around DC, you'll have a bazillion more, right? But each city gets a metro link, and then from there it distributes it to enterprise class or residential, and so the whole network goes out. So what we're building is the main guts, or the main network system, or the nerve system of the network. And you know, we're building these systems, and they're complex. You know, they're, you know, over 50,000 parts. You know, they weigh, you know, like 1,800 pounds. They're 11 feet high, right? You know, 4 feet wide, and you know, 5 feet in the back. You know, so they're big racks. And you know, so it used to be we'd put them in a crate, and the crate would go into the truck, and it would go to the customer. And you know, after 9/11, it didn't go straight to the customer. It went to a back room, and hand on heart, these guys look like the original members of the Geek Squad. I don't know, but you know, it's guys with white, you know, short sleeve white shirts and skinny black ties, and they take the switch into a room and do something to it. I'm assuming adding or modifying firmware or software, or adding
1: just in case they need to get in there, right?
0: Exactly. Exactly. Gotcha.
1: Well, so tell me a little bit about your invention, the mic lock. And I could preface this by saying I know that it's for pretty much any device. It doesn't have to be, you don't have to find a mic lock for your specific device, because you sent me a few to I'm going to say play with, but I have been using them, and the webcam blocker and all that. But tell me about the mic lock in general, what it does. Explain it, not like you're an engineer, because I know you're an engineer, but dumb it down for us like we're in third grade.
0: Okay, you be the judge. So this is, the mic lock is a device that sends an electrical signal back into the computer, phone, tablet, whatever you have, that mimics the same sound that you would get if you had a microphone set up in a silent room where nobody was coming in, there wasn't a fan, there was no noise.
1: It but just you still have it turned
0: that
1: on.
0: Sound of silence.
1: The mic is turned on.
0: Correct.
1: It's recording, but it's recording what seems like silence.
0: It's not recording. It is just sending the sound of silence back into the computer.
1: So
0: it doesn't
1: if you're
0: record.
1: Talking
0: it
1: in a room.
0: It disables the recording. Yep.
1: If I have this plugged into my iPhone, this little device, and I'm chatting, and whoever is listening, you know, Best Buy or whoever wants all my information, whoever's listening to that device, they're hearing silence even though I'm talking. So it's sending them, because your phone's always transmitting, it's not going to stop it from transmitting. It's just now transmitting the sound of silence.
0: Correct. Because if it sent like no signal, that would be suspicious. If it sent, you know, the same song playing over and over and over again, somebody would knew, well, you know, my bug is not working, you know, but you know, it's kind of like a sensor, like for a video camera. You know, like if there's no activity for your security camera, it doesn't record, right? It only records when there's activity. Same thing when somebody tries to surveil you on the internet, they create a bot, right? You know, one person cannot follow another person around 24 hours a day. You know, you need to sleep, you need to eat, you need to do all the things that a human needs to do. So they create these bots. The bots go out, they infect your computer, they will listen, you know, they report what you say back. And what they don't do is they don't guess the silence. They don't guess the zeros. They can't. You know, if you're going to guess binary logic, you got bigger problems than just trying to surveil somebody. So
1: okay,
0: that's why the product works great.
1: Well, I'm understanding the product a little bit, but why does anybody want to record me?
0: Sure. So what you do in your life is you look at things, you purchase things. It's basically a trail of things that interest you. That information, companies repackage and sell it to brokers who then sell it to advertisers and feeds this $1 trillion a year business to serve up stuff that they think you're more likely to buy. And it's not just like, you know, oh, I'm talking about aquariums, you know, and then I get, you know, ads for fish food or something like that.
1: Some people find that helpful. Yeah.
0: Some people do. I prefer to ask the computer rather than it tell me. You know, I believe the computer should do what I instruct it to rather than it telling me what to do.
1: And I know you sell these all over the world. And can I get this, like, if I jumped on Amazon, can I get a mic lock too?
0: You can. You know, Amazon sells our product. We sell it on our own store. We had an experience, you know, so Amazon, quite frankly, you know, the Alexa in your house, you know, all of the voice agents that they have, and, you know, they're not really big fans of the product.
1: I bet not.
0: At all. No, they're not. This is like, you know, they're not a bookstore. They're not an e-tailer. They're a data warehouse company, and they sell marketing information. And, you know, all of that is predicated on what I think is the most prolific sensor in the history of the world, and that's the microphone. The microphones are everywhere. And you think about, like, in an iPad and stuff, you've got a whole array.
1: There's like four or five of them, right?
0: That's right. That's right.
1: Do you need four mic locks for your iPad then?
0: That's a great question. So you don't. And the reason is it's signal to noise. There's an expression, two people, you know, talking at the same time is noise, right? It's because our, you know, we may have two ears, but we only have one audio processor. You know, we may have two eyes, but we only have one visual processor. So that's why, you know, yes, you could probably look at 20 TV channels at one time, but you can only look at one, right? You know, it's, you know, so these things are designed by humans. We have the same limitations as a computer would have. Even if a computer had two people talking over each other, it would not get 100%. It would do okay, but, you know, it's not going to get every word, every intonation, all the context. It's not going to be a good recording because the signal is low to the noise, right? So, you know, that's the issue. And so they, all of our devices are based on the pretext of, you know, we just have one audio active at a time. So your Bluetooth can be active or your internal speakerphone can be active, but only one thing can be active at a time.
1: If you have, I assume that you found a common frequency to record the silence across devices. If I'm an Intel grabber trying to get your Intel, can I not just switch frequencies and then be able to listen to you?
0: No, you wouldn't be able to. I mean, you would notice, like, so for example, if you've got a mic lock plugged in, it's not recording anything. So if somebody goes in and changes your settings to speakerphone, you would notice that. You'd see it. You know, they don't have an application that takes away the speakerphone function.
1: Gotcha.
0: You know, so it will see it. So, you know, this is not a hack. It's a substitution, if you will. But it is a valid microphone. It's a valid microphone signal. The microphone does not record. It just sends the sound of silence.
1: It's pretty clever, actually. It's pretty clever.
0: You know, thank you, sir. Thank you. But if you go into your settings on an iPhone or an Android device, try to turn off the microphone.
1: I don't know that there's a place that you can. Okay, but what happens when you have this plugged in and you want to Hey Siri something? Then what happens?
0: Well, so that's a really good question. So Hey Siri, or Hey Google, or Bixby by Samsung, these are all part of the operating system. You can't uninstall Siri. You can't uninstall Hey Google. So the operating system, in terms of the hierarchy, is the top, right? It's at the top of the pyramid.
1: Okay.
0: I have a peripheral.
1: So that would still work.
0: That would still work. But, you know, if, you know, again, I believe computers should do what you tell them to do, right? I think that's a good rule to have.
1: I bet you do.
0: I don't want the computer to do what it wants to do, unless it's following a very, very hard rules. But, you know, what this will allow you to do is be able to have a conversation without the fear of it being recorded. You know, and if, you know, now, do you have to, you know, like, if I have four different computers, do I need to have a mic lock in each one? Yes, because each computer is separate and different. You need to have each device taped or, you know, locked down. If you're meeting with a group of friends and you want to have a private conversation, everybody needs to have one plugged into your phone, or, you know, that weak link will be exploited.
1: I feel like your best organizers should, or your best customers should be organized crime.
0: You know, I, our biggest customer is the U.S. government. So maybe it is.
1: Really? They're buying, things happen around the world, when global events happen, do sales pop for you?
0: Yeah. I mean, I hate to cheer for bad things, but it helps my business. But yeah, I believe everybody is entitled to privacy. I really, again, I'm not going to get into the morality of it or anything like that. But yeah, I believe privacy is something you should have.
1: And what do you say to people that say, I just don't care at this point if people have my information? Plugging in a mic lock is too much work. Can you tell me why that's a dangerous attitude to have?
0: Well, you know, I think it's kind of, you know, yeah, I could give you technical reasons, but I think it's like a common sense thing, right? You know, you have curtains on your home, right? You close the curtains, right? You've got a lock on your door. You throw the lock, you know, you do certain things, and we don't expect the police to come out to our house every night and pull the curtains or lock the doors, right? It's the same obligation you have with your digital devices, your personal electronic devices. It's your responsibility to take care of that. Because if you don't, you can't turn off the speaker from your operating system. Right?
1: I feel like, too, and maybe you don't want to comment on this, but do you feel like, too, when the masks were around during COVID, I know that came up a lot on this show, that people were looking at that as another form of surveillance, like could they identify people with masks on, especially if we're, you know, if we're separating, if we're keeping our social distance? Was that another way of building up the database of spying on people, or getting enough data on people where they could use facial recognition behind a mask?
0: Yeah, because there's enough geometric patterns if you have a mask over your face to still map out your face. Apple did it, right? So they basically just took all the data images with people on a mask and fed it into the system. So,
1: well, this is a very important and scary conversation that we're having here, and we're going to continue it with your calls. Rick Ralston, his device, the mic lock, linked up at Coast to Coast. But more importantly, we're going to talk about your privacy and how you can protect it. Like you said, not a hack, a device. When we come back from Coast to Coast AM.

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7: Deals in the works. I'm Deborah Valentine, Fox News. U.S. President Donald Trump says a proposed peace deal with Iran is 95% complete. Fox's Kevin Cork reports.
8: A top U.S. official says both sides are working to finalize a deal. Iran has already agreed to a framework in principle, now said to be about 95% complete. But negotiators are still haggling over language on Tehran's nuclear stockpile and the Strait of Hormuz. The president, meantime, tamping down expectations of an immediate breakthrough, saying he won't rush into a deal. He's also giving Iran up to 7 days to get it across the finish line. Now, the proposed deal would reportedly reopen the Strait of Hormuz and ease U.S. restrictions on Iranian ports and frozen assets. It would also give negotiators about 60 days to iron out a longer-term agreement allowing talks on Iran's nuclear program.
7: If completed, the peace proposal would end the joint U.S. military operation against Tehran, which began on February 28th. Secret Service agents shot and killed a man who tried to get inside a White House security checkpoint. President Trump was inside the White House at the time. Fox's Alex Hogan with details from the White House.
9: Police and law enforcement secure the scene, but we're also learning more about that investigation. Authorities say that the suspect approached one of these security checkpoints and opened fire at law enforcement. According to court documents, he was known to authorities. It was last year that he was arrested here for trying to enter a different checkpoint. Secret Service members returned fire and authorities have identified him as 21-year-old Nasir Best, who later died at the hospital. A bystander was also shot.
7: That bystander's condition has been upgraded from critical to serious. Ukraine's president says Russia used a hypersonic Oshkosh missile in a mass attack on Kyiv, killing at least two people, injuring more than 80. 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
10: Memorial Day, we do expect a decrease in cloud cover, allowing temperatures to warm up a bit more. Highs top out in the upper 70s. I'm meteorologist Nick Dunn for WHIO.
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26: Well, good morning, or good evening, depending on where you are live across America on this Memorial Day weekend. We are 100% 4 hours of live radio from a dimly lit underground bunker buried deep beneath the shifting sands of the Sonoran Desert. We're the radar sweeps endlessly across the night sky. The coffee is black and the phones are already lighting up. And somewhere between midnight and dawn, the truth still fights to be heard. My name's Rich Barra. I'm your host tonight while most of the world sleeps. And you are driving down a dark highway, or maybe you can't sleep and you're sitting around the campfire in your backyard. We're going to ask a question. I think it's becoming harder and harder to ignore. Are we truly alone with our thoughts anymore? Not just alone in the universe, but just with our thoughts. For decades, we welcomed technology into our homes, into our pockets, even onto our bedside tables. Phones, tablets, smart TVs, devices designed to connect us to the world. But what if those same devices are quietly listening back? They are. Tonight, inventor and privacy expert Rick Ralston joins us to explore that unsettling reality of the digital surveillance, how our home electronics may be harvesting data, building voice prints, tracking behavior, and why protecting your privacy may no longer be optional in the modern world. From hidden microphones to the growing power of artificial intelligence, we're going to look at that invisible system that's shaping our lives every single day. And I think no more important time to dive into it than right now. And then later, we're going to travel beyond the physical world into the mysterious realm of what we call the Akashic Records. Now, I don't know much about this, but we're going to learn it all tonight. A supposed cosmic archive said to contain the memory of every soul, every thought, every possibility across time itself. See the tie-in there? Mystic and research expert Emily Harrison. She's going to join us to discuss higher consciousness, synchronicities, UFO encounters, interdimensional beings, and that strange energy surrounding Mount Shasta, which we've talked about here on Coast to Coast before, a place long associated with missing time, unexplained lights, missing people, stories that blur the lines between spiritual awakening and something far stranger. So buckle up, whatever it is that's keeping you awake, let it. Dim the lights, keep your eyes on the skies, because somewhere out there tonight, the answers are waiting. My name is Rich Barra. We sail into the mystic together when we come right back on Coast to Coast AM.
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26: Welcome back to Coast AM. I'm your host tonight. My name's Rich Barra. Now, our guest is named Rick Ralston. He is an inventor of a product called MicLock, which we'll get into here in a little bit, but he believes that privacy required a physical solution. So he developed a plug-and-play hardware device that delivers silence through the microphone channel of any port without any software. It's backed by a U.S. utility patent and over 1 million units sold on Amazon. MicLock offers simple, effective digital privacy for a complex new world. So I want to talk about when our privacy started getting away from us and why is it even important that we have privacy? Now, I might be one of those people that think, well, everybody's listening to everything anyway, so if you got nothing to hide, what's the big deal? But let's bring on Rick. Hey, Rick, welcome to Coast AM.
5: Hi, Rich. Great to be here. Thanks for having me on.
26: Now, this is not just you kind of sitting around a garage and thinking, hey, I want to make sure nobody's listening to me. You've got a long history of building supercomputers that really big companies that people have heard of have used, right?
5: That's right. I've got almost 40 years of experience building the computers that run the internet, whether it's the signal that you send from your phone through radio signals, through internet cable, all of that feeds into a big data warehouse or a central exchange system. All of that is piped and addressed to where it needs to go. So my whole background has been the designing and the deployment of those systems. But you know, that was what I was trained for, a design engineer. And that's what I love doing. And you know, when I was young, maybe a little bit more naive than I am now, I really thought that a lot of the world's problems could be solved with better communication.
26: Oh, that's a great point that you bring up there, because don't you feel like now that you're not naive, you don't feel like the world's problems can be solved through better communication? Is that what you're saying?
5: I was so wrong.
26: dig into that, because the surface, it does seem like, yeah, if we can find more efficient ways to communicate faster, then that means there's less middlemen, less grapevine, more direct. And you're saying the opposite is true.
5: What I'm saying is the internet is basically a reflection of mankind. It has all of our great points and all of our weak points. If you use AI and it goes and scrapes something off of an internet site, you know, it validating that as a fact, you know, it can't, right? So it just passes it along as truth. Now, humans lie, believe it or not. And, you know, I guess I just thought naively that people would just use it for betterment. But, you know, people do stuff that's not great. You know, they put untruths on there. They put fables or lies, you know, things to manipulate people. And, you know, so what I thought it would be this great, helpful, educational, you know, dawning of a new digital age. And quite frankly, it's a dystopia.
26: Is that true for any new technology, that it could be great, but in the wrong hands, it could be used for, you know, something nefarious?
5: Absolutely. I think in all of life, there's a duality of things, right? You know, like fire, you can cook food, you can burn down a house. A knife, you know, you can make sushi, or you can hurt somebody. Right, so there's always these inherent dual purposes of technology, and I think we're just starting to really understand and grasp that. I remember like 15 years ago, you know, having a phone in your camera was a kind of a novelty thing, or a camera hooked up to your computer. That was high tech, right? Now, I mean, I don't know how many are in your house, but if I go around and count the internet connected microphones, cameras between my
26: there's a lot of devices in this house. That's why when you
5: I got like 25 or 30.
26: Sure. When you sent me the mic locks, I'm like, well, that'll cover two or three, four things, even 10. But if I look at just the isn't there a little app, I think it's called Fang or Fing or something like that, where you can see what's connected to your Wi-Fi in your house?
5: You sure can. You can see all the traffic going through it.
26: Yeah, I think I have 53, 54 items going through. And that was a few years ago, last time I checked. So it's probably a lot more now. But I feel like I need to go back to the beginning when the internet was new. And maybe even, I guess you were probably one of those kids in high school that were learning how to write in DOS and make your own computers. And I assume you started like that with sort of eye of like, oh, wow, we can make these cool programs that play games and they can do other stuff. So at some point, though, you saw the privacy get sort of usurped from the people who had freedom, probably around 9/11, I think, as we've talked earlier, and we'll get to that in a second. But is that a big part of when things shifted as far as I'm gonna do this in air quotes, surveillance kind of changed for Americans anyway?
5: I think so. I mean, if I had to put my finger on one moment where I thought the sea tide kind of changed, 9/11, you know, for me is kind of where things kind of became very clear. In terms of what the technology did and the capabilities it had.
26: Well, as we go tonight, I want to keep this dialogue kind of open because, listener, when you have Rick on the phone, this is not a guy who just built computers. This is the guy that if Michael Dell wanted to have a computer built, he would call Rick. If Amazon wanted computers to run things, if Google wanted, they call Rick and Rick's company. They would build those supercomputers. So if you have questions throughout tonight, Rick, if you're good with it, call in and we'll put you on throughout the show. And we'll spend some big time answering questions from listeners. So,
5: excellent.
26: Let me start in this. Kind of give me the beginning of you starting to build instead of the computer in your room when you kind of got elevated to doing more computing for bigger companies that needed something specific. When did that change?
5: Well, so the ideas of the personal computing was kind of in two worlds when I was coming of age. The personal computer was just starting out, and then they had the VAX, VMS mainframe systems. Those were the big IT department things that the Fortune 500 companies would have, and they had special floors with cooling systems running underneath it. And between those two worlds just didn't touch. The mainframe folks thought the personal computers were a joke, and the personal computer people thought, well, why would I want a punch card? I have a mouse, right? So, the camps were far apart, but as technology progressed, as devices got faster, Moore's law of processing power, if you look at how much a TV cost in the 80s versus what you can buy a TV for today. I mean, it's insane. The quality is so much better. It's cheap. It's connected to the internet. You can stream your life away with movies, right? The options are endless, and the technology and the power has just gotten, so much more robust. And if you think about what phones were like, in the 70s or 80s,
26: pretty basic.
5: They're pretty dumb terminals.
26: Yeah,
5: really. I mean, you're fancy if you had a second line or if you had a push button phone. But now, we carry phones in our pockets, but they're not a phone. It's a computer. It's a really good computer with a lot of radios in it. It can,
26: and quite honestly, a pretty reliable one too. I don't know that I have that many glitches on my iPhone. Like, and on my TRS-80 back in the day, yes, everything didn't work all the time. But when you're talking about the dawn of personal computing, I feel like that was the Radio Shack bread and butter. Didn't that pretty much launch that company?
5: Well, I had a TRS-80. Some people called it a trash 80, but I liked it. It was a good computer. It was well built.
26: I mean, I'm sure you learned a lot. I'm sure you learned a lot about engineering.
5: Oh, yeah. Yeah. No, I fell in love with technology when I saw my first remote control. I just fell in love with buttons as a kid. And that just really drove me. I just knew exactly what I wanted to do. I just wanted to design and work on computers. That was, you know, my calling, and that's what I wanted to do, and was fortunate enough to have the capability and opportunity to do it. So, you know, in high school and junior high, yeah, I was taking computer classes and stuff like that, but you know, everything changes, but just getting that familiarity so you weren't afraid to try something and just see if it works. I think a lot of people just get afraid and don't, you know, I don't know how to do that, or it's not for me, you know. But, you know, I think we also take reliability or quality of service for granted, right? You know, your phone's up 99.9999% of the time. That's great for everybody.
26: It's, oh yeah, that's true. But it's also listening too.
5: So that's right.
26: I remember way, way back in the day, one of my relatives saying, like, before even the internet was on, he would say anything that you can look into, like a TV, anything that you can hear things on can hear you back. And he was a former military guy. So I guess I wonder how long we've had technology that can be manipulated to give up information about us. I've heard about this microphone that you can be almost a mile away, and if there's like a glass of water or something like that around you, it can point almost like a sniper scope at that glass of water and pick up what you're saying from a mile away. Have you heard about that tech?
5: Yeah, I sure have.
26: So it's out there. That's not a myth anymore.
5: Yeah. No, not at all. And they also have ways of simulating acoustics with lasers. University of Tokyo, University of Michigan were able to send a laser beam from one building to another and recreate somebody's voice in another building to activate a voice command agent. So, yeah, it's amazing.
26: Have you heard of that book, Going Zero?
5: No, I sure haven't.
26: I'm going to probably sell this wrong. I wanted to look it up to make sure I'm right. Yep, that's the name of the book. It's sort of a tech thriller, and cool. It's this company, think of it as like an Elon Musk type, that is trying to get the government to pick up the system, which can use any street camera, any internet, anything to find anybody. And what they decide to do is give 10 people a shot of $3 million to disappear for a week and a half. And if you can't be found, then you will get the $3 million. And what they're trying to do is show how all-encompassing it is. And I think the reality of this book is it brings up a lot of tools on how you can be found pretty much anywhere. If you're breathing somewhere, you know, just don't go thinking that you can hide in the woods in a cabin. You got to get a lot further than that. If you take a car, if you take a trade, if you take anything, you can be found. But I guess maybe the idea is that keeping our privacy is an active world, where it used to be maybe an opt-in. I don't think it's an opt-in anymore, is it?
5: No, you know, think about it. Every time you install a new app or put on a new program, right, you get the terms of service. I mean, I honestly, I've read a couple in my life, and they're frightening. I mean, they basically own everything you send into them, you know, especially if you're inputting something. And, you know,
26: who are the worst for that? Who's the worst? Is TikTok the worst for that?
5: I think any of the social media companies would be the worst, but you know, let's just talk about the reality. The online advertising industry is a $1 trillion a year business, right? And there's not small players in it. They're the big, you know, the Google, the Amazon, the Apple, the Meta, all the big companies, you know, they make their money off of retargeting or selling digital advertisements. And it's very lucrative, and it's like a huge printing press that they've got going on. But, you know, they're able to specifically target to you ads that, you know, you've at least expressed some interest in, whether you've clicked on a web page, whether you've said something to that effect, whether you've written an email. But they triangulate all these little data elements to figure out what you're in the mood to buy, what you want to do, what your eyes are looking for.
26: Why should someone care? Because I know people are listening, and I think they feel like, Well, I mean, I know they're listening now anyway, but I don't really have anything to hide. Why is it a bigger deal than that? And we may even have to spend a little time on the backside of this break too, but start me off there. Why do I care about my privacy at this point?
5: Well, you know, I think it's a really, you know, your privacy doesn't end when you get on a computer or a phone, right? Just the same way your privacy doesn't end when you go inside your house. In fact, you have great expectations of personal privacy when you're inside your house. When you're in an airport or walking in a public park or something like that, you should have low expectations for privacy, right? But when you're home, or you know, you're in your bedroom or your family room, or you know, just by yourself and alone in your car, you should have privacy. I mean, privacy is a fundamental human life, right? I mean, you know, people that, you know, do bad things and have to go to prison, one of the first things they take away is your privacy. That nice shower setup you have, that's communal, right? Eating alone? No, you eat with everybody else. Sleeping? No, you're sharing. Yeah, so your privacy is gone. You know, so I just believe it's a fundamental free right of a human being, and the only way you should lose it is if you've done something bad, and you know, and even then I'm really not. I believe privacy is a fundamental human right,
26: and you should like it. Nowadays we have to work for it, otherwise, you know, everybody's listening at all times.
5: Right.
26: I can't tell you how many times somebody's like, hey, I'm looking for a screwdriver. And then like all of a sudden you're seeing ads for Ace Hardware on your computer. Like it's so common now that we might as well not even discuss it, as like they might be listening. People are listening. That is the truth,
5: yes.
26: Right? All right. So when we get back, we're going to talk about your invention. And we're also going to kind of talk about when things shifted and why you should be a little bit scared about people spying you on you. When we come back with Rick Ralston on Coast to Coast AM.

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2: I'm Sue Guzman. President Trump says a deal to end the conflict with Iran is 95% negotiated. Secretary of State Marco Rubio added,
3: I'll leave it to the president to make further announcements on it. Suffice it to say that some progress has been made, significant progress, although not final progress has been made.
2: Iran claims the talks do not include the nuclear program, but a White House official tells Fox News there will be no deal unless Iran releases its stockpile of enriched uranium. We're learning the gunman killed by the Secret Service after opening fire near the White House had a history of mental illness and was no stranger to the agency.
4: He was reportedly detained by Secret Service on June 26 last year for flagging down agents and making threats.
2: Fox's Madeline Rivera, President Trump was never in any danger during that ordeal. 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
5: Memorial Day, we do expect a decrease in cloud cover, allowing temperatures to warm up a bit more. Highs top out in the upper 70s. I'm meteorologist Nick Dunn for WHIO.
6: You've told us that the most important thing about WHIO is the weather. 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
1: Our guest for the first part of the show is Rick Ralston, inventor. I say super genius, and I think there are many that would agree with that. And we're going to talk about his invention called Mic Lock here in just a second here. As I'm kind of rounding up, we're all live tonight, so when you call in, you're talking to us live. As I'm kind of getting ready for the show tonight, I see a few things that I want to talk to you about that have something to do with privacy and something to do with the internet. First of all, there's this the Pentagon disclosure of more UFO files. And then there's like all these shots, about 30 shots that rang out at the White House again, and they captured the suspect. I want to start there. How much do you think the internet and what we're consuming and what we're exposed to has made us go hard left, hard right, hard stance on things instead of just considering that we're all humans? Have we lost a little bit of our humanity with the age of internet and social media? I know that's a pretty hard question for a guy who's just trying to invent stuff to keep it private, but I just do want to get your take on that. Unless you totally don't want to answer. Did we lose Rick? Hello.
2: I work on these things, and I want to feel like I'm doing a good job, right? And these things are of value and are useful, you know. So I do care, and you know. So what is my opinion? You know, my opinion is, honestly, I suspect everything I see on the internet, right? So
1: you take you're skeptical of everything.
2: I take it with a grain of salt. So one of the things that I think the lesson of the internet is, you know, what we give away first and foremost, at least in my opinion, is our critical thinking skills. You know, the ability, you know, that we're easily assuaged by emotion. You know, it facts are hard and, you know, are sticky and become obstacles, you know, and you know we're kind of instant gratification consumers and thinkers
1: more than ever,
2: for the most part.
1: Maybe
2: yeah,
1: now
2: and the
1: internet
2: ever. Just makes. Yeah. I mean, like DoorDash. I mean, like 40 years ago, do you think, you know, you could tell me you could have a viable business idea of getting a $3 hamburger or a $4 hamburger delivered to cold? You know, I just, you know, it's strange the way these products take you, right? So I don't think, you know, that convenience, you know, I don't believe the bargain of the convenience is worth the price.
1: I wondered think, about... You know, a business like DoorDash. I know it was around pre-COVID, but I wonder if it would have been as viable without us getting used to not hanging out around other people. I know a lot of restaurants, a lot of friends of mine who owned restaurants that had a dining experience, just like they just closed down after COVID because people would rather just get, you know,

0: Outback Steakhouse delivered right to their house instead of interacting with people or, you know, the hassle of driving somewhere, which is like, our parents would have been like, well, you could cook dinner too. We're not even talking about that.
1: You know, my mom just said the kitchen's closed and that was the only answer I got. I didn't get my McFlurry.
0: Yeah.
1: But yeah, I mean, you know, so yeah, I believe the convenience, it's made it so seducing. You know, it's just, you know, oh, yeah, you don't even have to think anymore. You just search, right? You could just, you know, but in reality, it's all dependent on one thing, and that's energy. That when you don't have power, you don't have lights, you don't have a network, what are you going to do? You know, how are you going to live? You know, so you know, knowing what to do when the lights go out or knowing how to live when the lights are out, I think is very important.
0: Coming very, from very the important. Supercomputer designer. Okay, let's take a quick break. And when we come back, let's talk about your invention and what it does and why it is so important to protect your privacy. When we come back with Rick Ralston on Coast to Coast AM.
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0: Welcome back to Coast AM. I'm your host, Rich Barra. Our guest tonight, Rick Ralston. And we have all his stuff, all of his inventions hooked up at Coast to Coast AM. And just before I ask you about that, I do want to ask you about what we kind of tapped on earlier. Back around 9/11, you were making supercomputers for companies, and something, I guess, changed about surveillance. And was it the Patriot Act that kind of changed a little bit for how our freedoms are sort of compromised?
1: Well, yeah, let me just kind of preface this. In every design, there is a backdoor. The reason is because the designer needs it. When he makes a mistake or she makes a mistake, they can go in and fix it quickly. Okay. So there's always a backdoor in every system. You know, I don't know one of them that there isn't a backdoor. So there was always a backdoor. Now, how open was the door? Did everybody have access to the door? All that stuff totally changed after 9/11. So we're doing the central exchange switch routers. Basically, that's like in the city of Chicago, you'll have like 8 of these, or Los Angeles, maybe you'll have 15, you know, or, you know, somewhere around DC, you'll have a bazillion more. right? But each city gets a metro link, and then from there it distributes it to enterprise class or residential, and so the whole network goes out. So what we're building is the main guts, or the main network system, or the nerve system of the network. And you know, we're building these systems, and they're complex. You know, they're, you know, over 50,000 parts. You know, they weigh, you know, like 1,800 pounds. They're 11 feet high, right? You know, 4 feet wide, and you know, 5 feet in the back. You know, so they're big racks. And you know, so it used to be we'd put them in a crate, and the crate would go into the truck, and it would go to the customer. And you know, after 9/11, it didn't go straight to the customer. It went to a back room, and hand on heart, these guys look like the original members of the Geek Squad. I don't know, but you know, it's guys with white, short sleeve white shirts and skinny black ties, and they take the switch into a room and do something to it. I'm assuming adding or modifying firmware or software, or adding
0: just in case they need to get in there, right?
1: Exactly. Exactly. Gotcha.
0: Well, so tell me a little bit about your invention, the mic lock. And I could preface this by saying I know that it's for pretty much any device. It doesn't have to be, you don't have to find a mic lock for your specific device, because you sent me a few to I'm going to say play with, but I have been using them, and the webcam blocker and all that. But tell me about the mic lock in general, what it does. Explain it, not like you're an engineer, because I know you're an engineer, but dumb it down for us like we're in third grade.
1: Okay, you be the judge. So this is the mic lock is a device that sends an electrical signal back into the computer, phone, tablet, whatever you have, that mimics the same sound that you would get if you had a microphone set up in a silent room where nobody was coming in, there wasn't a fan, there was no noise.
0: It but just you transmits still have it turned
1: that
0: on.
1: Sound of silence.
0: The mic is turned on.
1: Correct.
0: It's recording, but it's recording what seems like silence.
1: It's not recording. It is just sending the sound of silence back into the computer.
0: So it doesn't record. If you're talking
1: it
0: in a room.
1: It disables the recording. Yep.
0: If I have this plugged into my iPhone, this little device, and I'm chatting, and whoever is listening, you know, Best Buy or whoever wants all my information, whoever's listening to that device, they're hearing silence even though I'm talking. So it's sending them, because your phone's always transmitting, it's not going to stop it from transmitting. It's just now transmitting the sound of silence.
1: Correct. Because if it sent like no signal, that would be suspicious. If it sent, you know, the same song playing over and over and over again, somebody would knew, well, you know, my bug is not working, you know, but you know, it's kind of like a sensor, like for a video camera, you know, like if there's no activity for your security camera, it doesn't record, right? It only records when there's activity. Same thing when somebody tries to surveil you on the internet, they create a bot, right? You know, one person cannot follow another person around 24 hours a day. You know, you need to sleep, you need to eat, you need to do all the things that a human needs to do. So they create these bots. The bots go out, they infect your computer, they will listen, you know, they report what you say back. And what they don't do is they don't guess the silence. They don't guess the zeros. They can't, you know, if you're going to guess binary logic, you got bigger problems than just trying to surveil somebody. So
0: okay,
1: that's why the product works great.
0: Well, I'm understanding the product a little bit, but why does anybody want to record me?
1: Sure. So what you do in your life is you look at things, you purchase things. It's basically a trail of things that interest you. That information, companies repackage and sell it to brokers, who then sell it to advertisers and feeds this $1 trillion a year business to serve up stuff that they think you're more likely to buy. And it's not just like, you know, oh, I'm talking about aquariums, you know, and then I get, you know, ads for fish food or something
0: like
1: that.
0: Some people find that helpful.
1: Some people do. I prefer to ask the computer rather than it tell me. You know, I believe the computer should do what I instruct it to rather than it telling me what to do.
0: And I know you sell these all over the world. And can I get this, like, if I jumped on Amazon, can I get a mic lock too?
1: You can. You know, Amazon sells our product. We sell it on our own store. We had an so Amazon, quite frankly, you know, the Alexa in your house, you know, all of the voice agents that they have, and you know, they're not really big fans of the product.
0: I bet not
1: at all. No, they're not. This is like, you know, they're not a bookstore. They're not an e-tailer. They're a data warehouse company, and they sell marketing information, and you know. All of that is predicated on what I think is the most prolific sensor in the history of the world, and that's the microphone. The microphones are everywhere. And you think about, like, in an iPad and stuff, you've got a whole array.
0: There's like four or five of them, right?
1: That's right. That's right.
0: Do you need four mic locks for your iPad then?
1: That's a great question. So you don't. And the reason is it's signal to noise. There's an expression, two people, you know, talking at the same time is noise, right? It's because our, you know, we may have two ears, but we only have one audio processor. You know, we may have two eyes, but we only have one visual processor. So that's why, you know, yes, you could probably look at 20 TV channels at one time, but you can only look at one, right? You know, it's, you know, so these things are designed by humans. We have the same limitations as a computer would have. Even if a computer had two people talking over each other, it would not get 100%. It would do okay, but you know, it's not going to get every word, every intonation, all the context. It's not going to be a good recording because the signal is low to the noise, right? So, yeah, that's the issue. And so they. All of our devices are based on the pretext of, you know, we just have one audio active at a time. So your Bluetooth can be active or your internal speakerphone can be active, but only one thing can be active at a time.
0: If you have, I assume that you found a common frequency to record the silence across devices. If I'm an Intel grabber trying to get your Intel, can I not just switch frequencies and then be able to listen to you?
1: No, you wouldn't be able to. I mean, you would notice, like, so for example, if you've got a mic lock plugged in, it's not recording anything. So if somebody goes in and changes your settings to speakerphone, you would notice that. You'd see it. You know, they don't have an application that takes away the speakerphone function.
0: Gotcha.
1: You know, so it will see it. So, you know, this is not a hack. It's a substitution, if you will. But it is a valid microphone. It's a valid microphone signal. The microphone does not record. It just sends the sound of silence.
0: It's pretty clever, actually. It's pretty clever.
1: Good job, Rick. Thank you, sir. Thank you. But if you go into your settings on an iPhone or an Android device, try to turn off the microphone.
0: I don't know that there's a place that you can.
1: But
0: what happens when you have this plugged in and you want to Hey Siri something? Then what happens?
1: Well, so that's a really good question. So Hey Siri or Hey Google or Bixby by Samsung, these are all part of the operating system. You can't uninstall Siri. You can't uninstall Hey Google. So the operating system in terms of the hierarchy is the top. Right, it's at the top of the pyramid.
0: Okay,
1: I have a peripheral.
0: So that would still work.
1: That would still work, but you know, if you know, again, I believe computers should do what you tell them to do. Right, I think that's a good rule to have.
0: I bet you do.
1: I don't want the computer to do what it wants to do, unless it's following a very, very hard rules. But you know what this will allow you to do is be able to have a conversation without the fear of it being recorded. You know, and if it, you know, now, do you have to, you know, like if I have four different computers, do I need to have a mic lock in each one? Yes, because each computer is separate and different. you need to have each device taped or locked down. If you're meeting with a group of friends and you want to have a private conversation, everybody needs to have one plugged into your phone, or that weak link will be exploited.
0: I feel like your best organizers should, or your best customers should be organized crime.
1: Our biggest customer is the U.S. government, so maybe it is.
0: Really? They're buying things happen around the world, when global events happen, do sales pop for you?
1: Yeah, I mean it's. I hate to cheer for bad things, but it helps my business. But yeah, I believe everybody is entitled to privacy. I really, again, I'm not going to get into the morality of it or anything like that. But yeah, I believe privacy is something you should have.
0: And what do you say to people that say, I just don't care at this point if people have my information? Plugging in a mic lock is too much work. Can you tell me why that's a dangerous attitude to have?
1: Well, I think it's kind of, I could give you technical reasons, but I think it's like a common sense thing, right? You have curtains on your home, right? You close the curtains, right? You've got a lock on your door. You throw the lock, you do certain things, and we don't expect the police to come out to our house every night and pull the curtains or lock the doors, right? It's the same obligation you have with your digital devices, your personal electronic devices. It's your responsibility to take care of that. Because if you don't, you can't turn off the speaker from your operating system.
0: I feel like too, and maybe you don't want to comment on this, but do you feel like too, when the masks were around during COVID, I know that came up a lot on this show, that people were looking at that as another form of surveillance. Like, could they identify people with masks on, especially if we're, if we're separating, if we're keeping our social distance? Was that another way of building up the database of spying on people, or getting enough data on people where they could use facial recognition behind a mask?
1: Yeah, because there's enough geometric patterns if you have a mask over your face to still map out your face. Apple did it, right? So they basically just took all the data images with people on a mask and fed it into the system. So,
0: well, this is a very important and scary conversation that we're having here, and we're going to continue it with your calls. Rick Ralston, his device, the mic lock, linked up at Coast to Coast. But more importantly, we're going to talk about your privacy and how you can protect it. Like you said, not a hack, a device. When we come back from Coast to Coast AM.

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10: To a peace deal. I'm Sue Guzman, Fox News. President Trump giving Iran 5 to 7 days to sign off on a nuclear deal to end the months-long conflict. The U.S. and Iran have agreed to a deal in principle, as we hear from Fox's Ashley Webster.
11: The president says he doesn't want to rush. He wants to get it right. No mistakes, he says. Earlier today, he took to Truth Social and took aim at critics, saying in part, quote, it's not even fully negotiated yet. And he says, so don't listen to the losers who are critical about something they know nothing about. Unlike those before me who should have solved this problem many years ago, I don't make bad deals. In essence, the deal under discussion involves a 60-day ceasefire extension, reopening the Strait of Hormuz, and more negotiations over Iran's nuclear program. An Iranian senior advisor took aim at the U.S. naval blockade, saying Iran may withdraw from the Nuclear Non-Proliferation Treaty if the U.S. doesn't stand down.
10: Administration officials telling Fox, the framework agreement is 95% there as of Sunday, although negotiators are still reportedly haggling over the language involving Tehran's nuclear stockpile and the Strait of Hormuz. Bystander remains in serious condition after being struck by gunfire after a man opened fire on a checkpoint Saturday. Fox's Alex Hogan.
12: Police and law enforcement secure the scene, but we're also learning more about that investigation. Authorities say that the suspect approached one of these security checkpoints and opened fire at law enforcement. According to court documents, he was known to authorities. It was last year that he was arrested here for trying to enter a different checkpoint. Secret Service members returned fire, and authorities have identified him as 21-year-old Nasir Best, who later died at the hospital. A bystander was also shot.
10: Ukrainian President Volodymyr Zelensky says Russia used a powerful Oreshnik ballistic missile in a mass attack on Kyiv. 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
13: For your memorial. Memorial Day, we do expect a decrease in cloud cover, allowing temperatures to warm up a bit more. Highs top out in the upper 70s. I'm meteorologist Nick Dunn for WHIO.
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1: That might be the most peppiest song about surveillance I can think of right there. We're talking to Rick Ralston. His device is called the Mic Lock. He's been working in supercomputing for decades and says, you need to protect your privacy. So we've been talking with him and lighting up the phone lines for you too. Rick, I was thinking about AI and how we use it. And I'm wondering, is there a way to use AI where it doesn't store all of our deep questions that we're asking? Because I think a lot of us use it for personal advice sometimes too, and we don't want that being stored somewhere, do we?
2: Well, it is. And, you know, the only AI that I would recommend using would be local.
1: Local?
2: Yeah, so what you want to do is, you know, like, there's two ways of doing things, right? You can centralize it or you can have it distributed. Right. And so data centers, all that's aggregated into one large system. Right. And if you make the AI local rather than in the cloud, and the cloud is just another name for someone else's computer, right, that you don't own, have it on your own computer. That way you have the data. It's under your purview. It's not somebody else's property.
1: That's interesting. I can appreciate that. Let's take some phone calls, shall we? Let's go to east of the Rockies. Let's go John in Iowa. Hey, John, welcome to Coast AM. You're on with Rick Ralston.
3: Oh, guys, I love this conversation about privacy. I feel just so American listening to this. I don't think you have to be a criminal to want privacy. There's such a thing as protecting yourself in a very threatening world. My son tells me that you can build your own a telephone. It's totally legal. You've got to pay for phone service so you can call people. And so extending that idea, what do you guys think about in the future? Could there be a cottage industry that could make money that where you could just type, you know, tell AI, I want a smartphone that does this, that, and the other, and it's private and I trust it and I'm not a digital twin is not being created of everything I say. There's no predictive model about, you know, my decisions and everything. Could there be a future where Americans or anybody could, like, have your own smartphone made to order that isn't part of the iPhone or Android one world mind where we all have to be, you know, monitored and programmed?
1: I promise kind of you, Rick could make you one.
2: Well, yeah. So, but it's a great question. And, you know, so my first reaction is regulatory issues. So the FCC is going to have a problem. You can't get on to the EMI network system. You need a unique number for that. So everything that you need for a SIM card, that's all regulatory. That's all government agencies giving you the approval. Now, could you make something that just, you know, uses the internet as a communicate, you know, just using voice over IP or, you know, just over Ethernet? That would be the way to do it, but then you still would have all of the encroachment or the vulnerabilities that it has, you know, on any system that's on the internet. So yes, it would be a great thing. Doing a smartphone as we know them today would require a lot of regulatory approvals, a lot of agencies, a lot of costs, just to be able to be a network on the system, to be a radio on that network.
1: So the answer is kind of no, right?
2: but you could do like a phone like device that sits on the computer, right? That's separate. Yeah. but yeah. then you would the same issues would come up now.
1: Yeah, it's not going to Bluetooth your
2: could
1: car.
2: Could you encrypt that and stuff?
1: Yeah,
2: exactly. It's going to be like a fixed, you know, I don't know if you remember the cone of silence from Get Smart, but it's,
1: yeah, of course.
2: It's going to be like you have to go into the room to access that, right? You wouldn't be able to carry it with you.
1: I was sometimes during the show, I use Google and all that stuff, and I have an AI program. I don't want to say which one I have up because I don't want to give anybody any credit. But I said something to AI where I said, what should I be worried about most about AI? And the answer was really interesting. It said it's quiet dependency, not killer robots, yeah. because it's becoming so useful and so emotionally responsive that people are slowly stopping thinking for themselves. So what you said about critical thinking in the internet is a huge thing. It's a huge thing, not because AI attacks humanity, but because humanity gradually hands over the keys voluntarily. So that's the real boiling the frog scenario right there that we're talking about with AI and computing and giving up all this freedom, right? We're just surrendering all this stuff that we should hold as unalienable rights.
2: Right. I mean, not only that, but people are willing to spend $2,000 on a cell phone and camp out overnight in front of their phone store.
1: What's
2: right?
1: wrong with
2: I
1: us?
2: Mean, we're more than happy to buy handcuffs, you know?
1: Jeez. All right, let's take some more of your phone calls now that you've lit it all up here, Rick. I really appreciate you being up in the middle of the night, helping us kind of get our security minds back in order here. We're more with Rick Ralston in your phone calls. We're talking about privacy. When we come back to Coast AM.
4: His name, Robert Diaguero. Now, you had a health challenge some time ago. You were describing it as even to the point of losing consciousness. Like you said, a lot of people heard of carnivore. They've read about it in Ty Bollinger's book, Cancer Step Outside the Box. Now, how did you take it? Did you take the liquid, the capsules? What did you do?
5: Oh, the capsules.
4: Okay.
5: I started off taking three times a day for the 6 days. But I'd say within the first week, week and a half, I noticed an amazing difference. No more of those queasy feelings of the anticipation of knowing that I was going to go into. They were gone. Absolutely gone. My mind is blown on this stuff.
4: Well, would your wife corroborate your story? Usually that she would say, oh, honey, you're exaggerating,
5: oh, yeah.
4: or no, you actually did recover that fast.
5: Oh, yeah. Oh, yeah, she corroborated. She was there one time when I was doing the gig and I lost consciousness.
4: Oh, my.
5: That just freaked her out.
4: So you're taking the carnivore week to week and a half. You're getting some results there. Obviously, your body is the testing ground ultimately. And I would say if you see something, you feel it, you know it. And if you're not having the symptoms anymore, that's pretty significant.
5: I'm so excited about this stuff, I will tell you. In fact, I even loan bottles out to people just to have them try.
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1: Welcome back to Coast AM. My name is Rich Barra. Our guest tonight, Rick Ralston. And so, full disclosure, I've known Rick most of my life, and I've watched him over the years kind of build this this company from building supercomputers, and I just think he's an endlessly fascinating person. So what a joy it is to have you on Coast to Coast and sharing the knowledge that you've accumulated over the years on computing and how to work it and how to keep yourself sane with all that. Just really great to share that with you. So I'm happy to turn you over to the calls here too. Let's go to...
2: Thanks, Rich.
1: You're welcome. Let's go to the wild card line. And Kathleen in Los Angeles. Hey, Kathleen, welcome to Coast AM. You're on with Rick Ralston.
9: Hi. Gentlemen, I just, your program sounds really something like something I need. Someone has done something to my cell phone, and it shows me a picture of where I have been, what time I was there, and I think it's also taking all my written messages. And I wonder what is happening. I don't know how to fix this or what is causing it. Do you have any idea?
2: I have some ideas. First off, what kind of phone do you have, ma'am?
9: I have a, what kind is it? It's a, where is it?
2: Is it iPhone or is it Android?
9: Oh, it's an Apple phone.
2: Okay. So basically, if I understand, you're getting a picture of where you've been. Is that right?
9: Yes, it seems to be following where I'm going.
2: So, in my opinion, this device has been breached. It should not do that. So, and I've never heard of this particular bug, but you know, I do not know every virus in the world for sure.
1: So she might have clicked on something on her phone that allowed a piece of spyware to basically take over.
2: That's what it sounds like, and you know, that one of the questions I asked was like, okay, what kind of phone? Because unfortunately, the more you pay, the better the security is in security and technology. So it's kind of like the sign at the auto mechanic store that says, you know, speed costs, how fast you want to go. Security is the same way. With an iPhone, you know, and again, are there better security systems than iOS? Yes. But iOS is in terms of the mass produced versions, I think very strong. The first thing I would do is, number one, I would upgrade to the latest version of iOS on your system. If that doesn't make it go away, what I would do is I would write down all of your contacts onto a piece of paper. I would get a third party photo storage system. You can use Google. There's a lot of available.
1: Save your pictures.
2: Yeah, get the contents off, because what you don't want to do is restore from a backup, because that backup has that virus in it.
1: So she should bring it into the Apple store and say, hey, this isn't right. I need to save my pictures and my contacts and everything else I want to wipe out and start from scratch.
2: Well, Apple's solution would be, well, you know, there is no virus and you just backup from your backup. But then, you know, they...
1: You don't want to do that.
2: No. Unfortunately, what happens is, you know, Apple, you know, does not want to say there's bugs and, you know, or there's malware in their environment. So they're just going to give you a canned response. And I've seen people, and unfortunately, typically it's women, they'll get like stalkers and people following them, things like that, just bad stuff. And the best thing to do is, you know, get a different phone, get a different account, don't use the same credentials.
1: Move countries.
2: Get a different phone number.
1: Get an
2: different
1: alias.
2: SIM. Yeah, that's if you want to correct it, it's start from scratch, unfortunately.
1: Wow. Okay, Kathleen, good luck. I bet you called us on that phone,
2: sorry,
1: too. Let's go to the wild card line. Let's talk to Mike in Alaska. Hey, Mike, welcome to Coast AM. You're on with Rick Ralston.
10: Yeah, hi, Rick and Rich. Can you hear me okay?
1: Loud and clear, yeah. Good sir.
10: Okay, thank you. I talked to a Rick last. I got two comments and a question about Pegasus malware and what happened to me over at texting back and forth. It is crazy, but I want to say today on the 23rd is here in Cook Inlet, we have deadly mud, and if you walk out in it and you get caught in the tide, you're a goner. And 3 years ago today, a kid came up from Washington named Zachary Porter from Wazoo. He's from Illinois. Him and his buddy walked out on the mud flat their first day here, 3 years today, and his buddy got stuck in it, and he got his buddy out, then he got stuck in it, and they were too far from the first responders, and there was nothing anybody could do, but a state trooper stood there and held his hand while the water swallowed him, and then he dug him
1: terrible.
10: Out of the mud the next day. Please call and say hello to look up Zachary Porter Foundation, but don't say you heard this on the radio, because I don't want his mom to know. She first time's able to talk, but she's the only one with a program, a hazard warning program, to stay away from that deadly Cook Inlet mud. It's horrific. And just say hello to her. You heard about her son. Send her some love. Send her a donation, because
2: it's a great idea.
10: One. And my second comment is, I talked to Rick last week. This is my second time calling. A guy, Rick, he wanted to know about a helicopter Sasquatch encounter up in Alaska. I didn't know it. I found it. It's on, you look up YouTube, South Fork Koyukuk Monster, K-O-Y-U-K-U-K. Now my question about Pegasus, Rick. April 26th, 2 years ago, I was having a problem with some business partners, and I was texting one of them, and I didn't know one of them was monitoring my text. And as soon as I said something, he didn't want to hear, all of my phone numbers connected with him, and that fellow went to a red circle with a stripe. And what's crazy is I had over 200 documents, very sensitive documents, about a pipeline, and it got wiped out of my,
1: oh, wow.
10: It all got wiped out of my of my drafts, my scent, my trash. I'm talking all that one time was all gone, and I found out about a malware. I looked at it, called Pegasus malware. Now you can, I have an iPhone. You can see if you're being tracked by dialing on an iPhone *21#, and it'll tell you. If, right now, this phone here, it's forwarding to everybody, but I don't care because I got nothing to hide. So, but I just want to tell you that that's real and that happened to me. And if you can tell me what the heck happened, but I did hear that a rich businessman can spend $200,000 and monitor 10 employees at a time with that Pegasus. And I'll take your answer off there. God bless you guys. Thank you all. And thank you
1: very Mike. Much. All right, Rick, let's talk about the Pegasus thing. I'd heard about that.
2: Yeah, so Pegasus is a program, and it's developed and sold by an Israeli security firm called NSO. And this has been around for a while. This is part of what Snowden revealed with his, you know, the whole PRISM program and all that stuff. So basically, this is a commercial version of spyware. And so what they do is they typically sell it to governments, you know, to fight organized crime, human trafficking, drugs, terrorism, et cetera. But unfortunately, it's also used on journalists, lawyers, diplomats, business people, government officials, et cetera. And it basically will bug your phone. It will show every phone call you've made, all your messages, photos, logs. They can turn on the microphone, they can turn on the camera, and that's exactly what they do. What they can't do is unplug a mic lock. And so all of these programs that we're talking about, the thing that they all have in common is they're all relying on virtualization to get to you.
1: Uh-huh.
2: And so that connection, whether it's from the internet, from Wi-Fi, from over a 5G network, it doesn't matter. But if you have a physical barrier like a mic lock, they can't break it because they're not physically in the same room as you are. And that's the difference. They, you know, they've got the infrastructure, but they don't have the physical.
1: Now, I see when I'm on your website, I'm kind of looking around at stuff. And now I'm going to call you out on something. You've got a cover for the camera on your computer. So why would I buy the cover instead of just putting a piece of tape across my camera? Wouldn't a piece of tape just work just the same way?
2: Well, you know, let me argue that for a second.
1: Okay, yeah, so, do that.
2: All right, so like,
1: I want to know.
2: I'm going to assume you're going to use painter's tape, right?
1: Probably, yes.
2: Because you're not going to want something that's, you know, highly adhesive and won't leave a ton of gunk on your camera. Because once you get a bunch of glue or adhesive on a camera lens, it doesn't really shoot the picture really well.
1: Right.
2: So my webcam cover is done with microsuction cups. It's got 10,000 of them. It's a little Japanese aircraft gasketing material. It works on any electronic surface, glass, pebbleized plastic, you name it. You know, and it works. We tested it, like 300,000 applications, which is about 100 years of taking it on and off your phone three times a day. It will outlast your phone, I promise.
1: Oh, so you're saying that was the first once you switch computers and get a new laptop, will you take this little thing with you? It'll last all of your laptops. Yes. Unlike my painter's tape. Well. Okay. Okay. All right, Rick. Correct. You got me. You got me. I thought I had you on one.
2: And it looks, you know, it's very discreet. It's black. It's not like, you know, blue.
1: It does look
2: or
1: cool.
2: Green or something.
1: Yeah. Well, I don't like the blue tape on my
2: Post-it. A lot of people use Post-it notes too, but you know, that's real low grade adhesiveness and they fall down. And then what do? You know, it looks a little bit, you know, in my opinion, DIY, but
1: yes,
2: it does do its job. I don't think it, you know, I sell a 10 pack for $10 and they will, you got 10 things that will last for 300,000
1: okay.
2: applications.
1: You sold me. I give you this. Very all good. Right. I thought I was going to catch you on an upcharge, but you actually made a really, really, really good point. And listeners should know too, I'm not taking it easy on you because I've known you for a while. I'm asking you the hard questions. So, Rick, let's say, you know what? I don't think we have time for another caller, but I do want to put this out there for you to think about for the next break.
2: For sure.
1: So one of the things I think you're probably aware of is what I call the PSYOP. And yeah. I kind of wonder if what we're seeing on the internet with people getting so fired up on the left side, on the right side, with religious organizations, if yeah. that is more effective than what maybe the CIA was doing with MKUltra, if somebody's just controlling the algorithm to feed us things to get us all messed up. So I want you to think about that. And then when we come back, we'll answer that and take more of your calls with our last half hour with Rick Ralston as we talk your cybersecurity and all things privacy on Coast to Coast AM.

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1: Look at that. 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
0: WHIO.
2: I'm Deborah Valentine. Fox News has learned that a peace agreement between the U.S. and Iran is 95% complete, although President Trump warns he won't rush into a deal. Secretary of State Marco Rubio in New Delhi hoping for a quick resolution.
3: It takes a little while to hear back. So we have what I think is a pretty solid thing on the table in terms of their ability to open up the straits, get the straits open.
2: Iran's ports would reopen, assets would be unfrozen as negotiations would continue over nuclear capabilities. Sweden's Felix Rosenqvist wins the 110th running of the Indy 500 by 0.023 seconds.
4: To be able to have a finish like that is just, I think that itself on any track is a massive win for me, but to do it here at Indy in front of this magical set of all these fans and a lot of Swedish fans as well.
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5: For your Memorial Day, we do expect a decrease in cloud cover, allowing temperatures to warm up a bit more. Highs topping out in the upper 70s. I'm meteorologist Nick Dunn for WHIO.
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10: With money being so tight and you're thinking, hey, I'd love to take a vacation. And you hear one of the things you could do is you could rent somebody's timeshare week as a way for you to be able to take a cheaper vacation. And this is a potential opportunity because so many people have timeshares that have become unloved in their lives and they just want to get whatever money they can for the week they have. And so you think, this is the best deal on a vacation I've gotten in a long time. The problem when you rent somebody's timeshare, if you don't really know who they are, know what they got, you can easily get scammed more often, not a full scam, a ripoff. What they promise is not what you find when you get there. And there's your week where you're somewhere you really don't want to be, and your money is already gone. Be careful.
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1: We so very seldom get to talk to sort of like a super genius inventor, and especially one that is tapped into the tech of the day. And Rick Ralston is such a guy. His mic lock that he has out on his website. And don't you know, I've already been on the website buying a bunch of stuff today, because every time he talks about something, I'm like, I should probably get that. I should probably get that for my kid's phone. I should get that for my wife's phone. So before we went to break, Rick, I was asking you a little about what you think about algorithms, and maybe your phone listening and pitching you things in the algorithm is like a psyop to get you to feel a certain way, maybe politically or a certain religiously. Is that happening? Is that in real time right now? Was that a dress rehearsal that is in full effect right now? You may have your mic muted. He's transmitting silence.
2: I'm so sorry.
1: You were using mic lock.
2: It was plugged in, and I forgot. But I am back now. So yes, I believe nothing is created in a vacuum. MKUltra was built on research that was done before that. MKUltra's goal was, you know, to modify, influence, control, you know, psychological behavior, and you know, what's the difference between that and social media? Well, they're not using LSD, you know, they're using dopamine, right? So there are chemicals involved. But, you know, really, you know, if you look at MKUltra, it was, you know, a lot of commonalities in social media, like behavioral psychologies, the patterns that they influence you on. You know, it's not just like administering, you know, a test, it's an algorithm at scale that reaches billions of people rather than some poor guy in the middle of Mississippi, right?
1: We're creating thousands of Manchurian candidates at a time.
2: Billions, I would say, man.
1: Wow. Okay. That's scaring me a little bit. You know, listen, I think the Coast audience is very smart and very savvy.
2: Yeah.
1: Maybe none smarter than my next guest here on the Wildcard Line, Cornelius Alexandria, Louisiana. Welcome to Coast AM. Hey, Cornelius.
3: Hey there, Rich and Rick. I tell you, boy, that Mike from Alaska, he's got some great stories. I don't know where he gets them from, but he has some great stories. I'm going to tell y'all what they're doing here. I want to thank Donna Walker for taking my call, too. They're building these data centers in Louisiana. We're one of the poorest states in the union. Richland Parish, Caddo Parish, here in Rapides Parish, they're building one in a place.

0: place called Boyce, Louisiana. But I see this AI as nothing but, and I tell everybody, is the alien intelligence or the Antichrist intelligence for the future. And we got Bill from Oregon. He loves Elon Musk. But Elon Musk said, I'll put a chip in your head and hand. I can make the lame walk and the blind see. And so I'm wondering from both of y'all, and maybe both of y'all can answer my questions. If you read the Bible, and I do believe we're in the end times, do you think that AI will be the Antichrist intelligence? And they're building, like I said, all these AI data centers all over the country and all over the world. And I know Trump has a Stargate project, so I don't know if y'all looked into that about
1: AI. I don't know
0: AI.
1: About that. I don't know about the Stargate project.
2: I do.
1: Oh, well, hold on. Let's
3: Stargate.
1: All right, Rick.
3: So Stargate, yeah. So I'm not sure if the question was completed, but I can talk about Stargate for sure.
1: Yeah, let's do that. Let's jump in there.
3: Yeah, so one, Louisiana is getting peppered with data centers. Meta's got Hyperion, which is Meta's code name, and Richland Parish. Amazon has a $12 billion one. The caller is absolutely correct. Louisiana is getting inundated with data centers. That is, there's no doubt about that. Do I believe the Antichrist or the devil is in it? No more than I believe the Antichrist and the devil is in any single person, in my opinion. At this point, AI is not capable of reasoning. It's a really good way of taking information and sorting it in a much easier fashion than we've been able to do in the past. Now, is evil, do people do evil things? Yes. Is the internet scraping evil things? Yes. When super intelligence or AGI comes, artificial general intelligence, the theory is then it can take and rationalize or critically think about all the data it's collected and say, this is somebody's opinion, that's not true, this is correct. But it's still an entity's call, right? Rather than a human's, right? So it raises a lot of questions.
1: Mm. Okay, we have lots of callers that have lots of really smart questions for you here regarding privacy. So let's take a quick break. Excellent. And then we'll finish up the, we could talk to you all night, but we'll finish up the rest of the hour with questions with Rick Ralston when we come back on Coast to Coast AM.
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1: 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Our guest, Rick Ralston. Unlike LifeLock, he has MikeLock, mike-lock.com. And that's all linked up at Coast to Coast AM. Let's see if we can get through some of these calls because a lot of people want to talk to you. So let's whip through them, shall we? East of the Rockies, Kendall in Nebraska. Welcome to Coast AM.
2: Yeah, my question is, can you have a stupid enough phone where they really can't do much with it? I got
1: That's
2: an old Curacao flip phone.
1: Your mic might be on mute there, Rick.
3: He's saying I apologize.
1: Can you have a stupid phone, a phone stupid enough that they can't spy on you like a flip phone?
3: Yeah, I mean, so the flip phone is a good option. You know, the dumber the phone, the harder it is to load malware on there or viruses. So if you really just have a phone and not a computer that can make phone calls, that's absolutely a good path. I think, you know, it gives you the convenience, but it doesn't give you the computer, right?
1: From Anaheim, California, on the wildcard line, Mar, welcome to Coast AM. You're on with Rick Ralston.
6: Yes, hi. I was wondering, your device, apparently, when it's sitting idle, it's not allowing anybody to be listening to you, is my understanding.
3: Now, that's
6: what
3: correct.
6: About when you're using the phone, when you're talking on it and texting it, are they storing that data?
3: Yeah, so when you're talking on the phone, you have to take out the mic lock because the mic lock wouldn't capture your audio, right? So to have a conversation, you would unplug the mic lock. You know, that information, you know, so most of the time people are, you know, if you look at how many, you know, they don't sell a cell phone service by the minute anymore. They sell it by the gigabyte, right? So it's data. They sell it, and the majority of the time people are not talking on their smartphones, but that's when the vast majority of the surveillance and the privacy losses.
1: When your phone's just sitting there, which you have one that for when your phone's charging, then you plug the charger in and then you charge your phone, and so that when it's sitting there charging, it's not listening to everything that you're talking about in the room.
3: Yeah, we did that for the Air Force. That was
1: really cool.
3: A requirement is to be able to listen and be able to charge at the same time and have the mic turned off or blocked.
1: Rick, so the mic lock that you have, it doesn't matter if I have an iPhone or an Android or a Google phone or an iPad, or this goes across all the devices, yes?
3: It does work on all the devices. The only caveat I'll say is you've got to know what you have for a charging port for your phone.
1: Okay.
3: So most things in the last 3 years, if you bought a new phone in the last 3 years, it's USB-C. Mm-hmm. If you have an Apple iPhone 14 or older, it's a connector called Lightning. A law came out in India and the EU that you have to use USB-C. And the reason is it's just like going to a gas station. Oh, I've got a Mercedes. I've got to have a special gas station. No, everybody needs gas. You should be able to do it. Same thing with power and charging. These things are interconnected into our lives at this point.
1: That's the one thing they got right.
3: Yeah, no, they did it. It is a good thing because, like, basically, Lightning was 10 times inferior and 10 times more expensive. So it needed to go, but it was, you know, it had a good 14-year run.
1: On the wildcard line, Stephen in Virginia, welcome to Coast AM. You're on with Rick Ralston. Stephen. I can hear. Oh, there
7: are you
1: go.
7: Speaking to me?
1: Are you Stephen in Virginia?
7: No, someone heard my name wrong.
1: Wow.
7: No,
1: what is your name?
7: No,
1: what's your
7: I'm
1: name?
7: D. I'm D.
1: Hey, how
7: D.
1: are you?
7: Yeah, D. I'm D. fine. Forgive the silence, but no, I didn't know someone changed my name.
1: you're really keeping it incognito. She doesn't want to be followed after this phone call. All right, D.
3: Privacy first.
1: She's already practicing privacy.
7: Oh, that is hysterically funny. Oh, my gosh. That's the first time that ever happened to me. You know, I have to tell, well, I have to tell you two things. I know that my phone calls are monitored. I think all of them are, because if you ever got on a phone, you hear this bop, bop, bop, bop, and you know that's someone's computer in the background. Yeah, well, I get that constantly. And I don't know what happened, because I haven't always had that. So I don't know what gives.
1: Secret Service might be monitoring you.
7: Oh, it wouldn't surprise me in the least. Yeah, I mean, and I'm talking about such ordinary things. Yeah, right. Yeah, talk to a friend who's talking about recipes. Ooh, that's dangerous. My goodness. Wow.
1: Yeah. Well, what's your question, Dee?
7: Well, my question actually had to do with the mic lock, and I was wondering, could it be usable in other devices in which we are very clearly heard? There are listening devices all through our homes, hidden in things like smoke detectors and thermostats and smart appliances. So what do you do about that kind of privacy?
1: That's a really good question.
7: How do you lock that out?
3: Okay, so mic lock works with anything that has a standard USB-C 3.5 millimeter or lightning connector. It will not stop your smart thermostat from listening to you unless it has a USB-C connector. I would buy a slightly dumber thermostat, but you bring up a great point. The Internet of Things has sensors. It has a microphone. There are cameras. You know, are these companies that make the appliances, that make the home products, are they selling that data to brokers? Yes. Yes, they are. Is it as good as the information they're getting off of your phone, off of your computer? Not at all. So think of it as like scraps. But yes, the mic lock would work with your TV. So if you've got a smart TV and you've got a USB-C or 3.5,
1: plug it in there.
3: Plug it in your car. If you have an external audio input, use
1: the mic
3: lock.
1: So even
3: if
1: you don't have your phone going in your car, you want to plug in this mic lock into your car's USB because that's listening to you? Your car is?
3: Yeah. Yeah.
1: Are you kidding me?
3: So all the new cars, I mean, so like Elon Musk, like Tesla, like, you know, you can't even use Apple or Google Play, right? You've got to use Tesla's proprietary entertainment system, right? So, you know, is your car monitoring you? Yes. Are they taking that information and selling it to data brokers just like Facebook would? Yes. Do the authorities have the ability to listen and watch you in your car? Yeah. Do they have the ability to stop and disable your car? In the newer ones, things that have been made in the past 2 years? Yes.
1: You know, Dee brings up an interesting point with smart homes. I wonder if that's a marketing plan where somebody can start selling as dumb homes. Nothing's listening. You get the simplest thermostat. All you do is turn on your faucet. Turn off your faucet. Yes?
3: So that's what I moved into a new house about 4 years ago and had to buy appliances. And everything came with Wi-Fi and stuff like that, but I don't need to hook my phone up to the internet, you know, so I'm picky. And then I have a sub network that just the IoT things going through, and I examine it and I see if there's data leakage. So that's what I would propose.
1: Man, it's almost like you need a tech exorcist for your house. You know, because we have people all the time that, like, you know how they have people kind of go through and burn sage to clear all the bad juju. It's like we need the Rick Ralston. We need you to have a sage
3: ceremony.
1: Yeah, some kind of tech cleanse. All right, Gary in Billings, Montana, on the Wild Card line. Welcome to Coast AM. You're on with Rick Ralston.
8: Oh, thank you for taking my call. I was wondering if your guest could tell me about this new technology lately. Can it actually delve into brain engrams and possibly detect or,
1: Are you saying Thought Patrol? Is that what you're asking about?
8: Yeah.
1: Rick?
9: Well, I don't think it can directly, but I think it can get enough clues from your patterns, your the things you do, the things you say, the things you click on to deduce it, right? So I don't think it can actually penetrate, you know, your consciousness, but it is a very astute observer of what you're doing, what you're saying, you know, what topics do you gravitate to? What is the tone in your voice when you want to buy more than one? This is the level of information that these companies have on us.
1: Tone in your voice would indicate that you're more likely to buy more than one of this product.
9: Right. So it's not just the it's not just the words you say. It's the veracity. It's the energy that I am so excited I'm going to pee my pants kind of.
1: Well, then I recommend people start trying to fool the tech if you don't have the mic lock thing yet, where you just start putting out.
9: But you also think of how they have I call it AI pricing. I don't dynamic pricing, whatever they call it. But basically, they know how much you want it, and even in the grocery stores today, they follow you everywhere you go in the grocery store. How long you stand at each point, all of that's graphed out. And, they know, where, what is likely to make you purchase versus walk on by.
1: Before we go, we got just a minute and a half here. On your website, which is mic-lock.com. And where this isn't a sales thing. We just have you on because you invented a lot of these things. I see that you even have a Faraday bag. So when would that? Yeah. When would that be, in just about 30 seconds, if you can, when would that be most useful that you throw a device in a Faraday bag?
9: I throw a Faraday bag, so a lot of people keep their phones on their nightstands at night. I put mine in a Faraday bag. Keeps the RF or the EMI out, keeps you off the network. Keep your devices off the network.
1: Hey, it's been a real pleasure talking to you, and thank you for educating us a lot on privacy.
9: Thank you so much.
1: I think you did an awesome job. This is your first ever radio interview, Rick Ralston.
9: Thank you, Rich. I appreciate it.
1: Really cool. This will not be our last time on Coast to Coast because we have a lot to unpack for our privacy. Thanks for opening up our eyes a little bit. When we come back, we're shifting gears, but it's also a little bit about privacy of thought, but we're going to get into the Akashic Records when we come back on Coast to Coast AM.

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2: I'm Sue Guzman. Secretary of State Marco Rubio optimistic a peace deal may soon be worked out between the U.S. and Iran, saying Sunday night a pretty solid proposal is on the table. House Speaker Mike Johnson telling Fox and Friends Weekend that a peace deal will help Republicans keep control of Congress come November.
3: When this settles out, gas prices come back down to earth. That means your grocery prices come down again because of transport costs and all the rest. It's going to be a big factor. The kitchen table issues are going to decide the midterm.
2: We're learning more about the gunman shot dead by Secret Service agents after opening fire at the White House.
4: The suspects allegedly had multiple run-ins with the Secret Service and had a history of mental health issues. He was reportedly detained by Secret Service on June 26 last year for flagging down agents and making threats.
2: Fox's Madeline Rivera, the gunfire critically injuring a bystander. 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
5: Memorial Day, we do expect a decrease in cloud cover, allowing temperatures to warm up a bit more. Highs top out in the upper 70s. I'm meteorologist Nick Dunn for WHIO.
6: 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It's called Miami Valley's Morning News, and it's all news, all weather, and all traffic all morning long. 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

0: Dr. Lukacsky, the last time you and I spoke, you made an astonishing statement. You described the nature of the relationship between UFOs and what people would call the paranormal, and said that UFOs aren't the source of the paranormal stuff. That's a subset of the paranormal. But the overall subject that links all kinds of different phenomena together is that. Can you describe, share that in your own words with the audience here, and then describe what some of those subsets of the paranormal might include, other than UFOs?
1: Well, frankly, I would say what was being observed at the Skinwalker Ranch, and I mean really being observed, that was part of, that was a central part of OSAP, was finding the there is there. In other words, that

0: For Good News in Dayton, this is Marty Grunder from Grunder Landscaping Company. I'd like to give a huge shout out to the Wright State University men's basketball team, who made the NCAA tournament and gave Virginia a run for their money in the first round. Led by head coach Clint Sargent, his scrappy bunch of young men won the Horizon League tournament and went to the NCAAs on a very small NIL budget. Clint Sargent is a hardworking class act who deserved this success. And the basketball team isn't the only good thing going on out there on campus. The school is thriving as well. President Sue Edwards is a leader who cares about Dayton, Ohio, and all the students and faculty at Wright State. The impact Wright State makes on the Dayton region cannot be questioned. So to everyone out there at Wright State University, and I do mean everyone, congrats on your success. You're good news for Dayton.
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3: Let's say you got a kid who's going to be off to college this fall or is already in, and you're just really frustrated how much it's going to cost. 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I have some info for you on Clark.com about the steps you should take when you're trying to look for scholarships and grants for your or your kids' college education.
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5: In a rush for a peace deal. On Fox News, I'm Sue Guzman. President Trump says the deal to end the conflict with Iran is nearly finalized. But as we hear from Fox's Ashley Hogan, the president is not in a rush and vows to take his time to achieve results.
6: One senior administration official tells Fox the deal is 95% of the way there, but that this is not something that will happen today or tomorrow. And that source telling Fox that the president says that could mean 5, 6, or 7 days. President Trump says that these negotiations are proceeding. He told his team not to rush, and if he makes a deal with Iran, it would be one that is unlike what the Obama administration had made in the past. So this source also telling Fox that they see this as an opportunity to bring down the costs for Americans, at the same time ensure that Iran does not have a nuclear capability in the future.
5: Iran will reportedly reopen the Strait of Hormuz as part of the deal, although Iranian state media is casting doubt on that. In exchange, the U.S. will reportedly end its blockade of Iranian ports. President Trump says any deal must include removing Iran's stockpile of enriched uranium. Firefighters working to prevent a crisis as a chemical tank at GKN Aerospace Transparency Systems plant could explode as pressure is building inside. Thousands of residents ordered to evacuate. We have more from Fox's Ashley Strohmeyer.
6: The risk of a major explosion at a Southern California aerospace plant is potentially lower. This after authorities say they found a crack in an overheating storage tank that could help relieve pressure. The tank started failing Thursday, forcing about 50,000 people to evacuate. Firefighters have been spraying the tank with water to cool the chemicals inside. Now, that plant is located about 40 miles south of Los Angeles.
5: No injuries reported. Air monitoring tests have found pollution to be within normal limits, and residents have filed a lawsuit against the company Saturday out of concern for the value of their homes. 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
7: Memorial Day, we do expect a decrease in cloud cover, allowing temperatures to warm up a bit more. Highs topping out in the upper 70s. I'm meteorologist Nick Dunn for WHIO.
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2: I'm Deborah Valentine. Fox News learning that a peace agreement with Iran is 95% complete. More from Fox's Ashley Webster in Tel Aviv.
3: So according to Axios, both countries would sign a memorandum of understanding that would last 60 days but could be extended. And during that period, the Strait of Hormuz would be open with no tolls, and Iran would agree to clear any mines that it has deployed.
2: In exchange, the U.S. would lift its blockade of Iranian ports and unfreeze Tehran's assets. The two countries would continue negotiations over Tehran's nuclear capabilities. Annual services taking place at Arlington National Cemetery this Memorial Day.
4: This is tradition for the commander-in-chief. President Trump will lead a wreath-laying ceremony at the Tomb of the Unknown Soldier at Arlington National Cemetery in Virginia.
2: Fox's Jared Halpern reporting. 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
5: Memorial Day, we do expect a decrease in cloud cover, allowing temperatures to warm up a bit more. Highs topping out in the upper 70s. I'm meteorologist Nick Dunn for WHIO.
6: You've told us that the most important thing about WHIO is the weather. 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

0: Jim Lukacsky, a couple times in this book, Future Visions, you reference human interaction and use the term with ETs. And I don't know if you really mean that ETs is what you think they are, or that's a placeholder, sort of a convenient name that people would understand. Where do you stand on that? Do you think that's the most likely answer to whatever this non-human intelligence is?
1: Not necessarily. I would say your term placeholder is the best.
0: Back to the ranch for a minute, because, you know, there's so much strange stuff has been seen there, and you go into a lot of detail in this book as well. But, you know, you had operatives from OSAP expand around the ranch and contact neighbors, yes, and in a larger, ever-expanding circle, and found so many stories of weird stuff that people, you probably had to pry it out of them in some cases because it was so strange. But not just on the ranch itself, but large worms that people would see, dogmen, wolfmen walking on two legs, small, hairy, troll-like creatures, pterodactyl-like beings. I remember one of the cases was, it was a gargoyle, in essence, a gargoyle, little people. And these are not ancient, long-ago incidents for these residents, but fairly recent times, at least when the investigation was underway, right?
1: Correct. Well, we asked the questions, we were given the answers. Basically, most of these cases had

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17: Progress reported. I'm Deborah Valentine, Fox News. U.S. President Donald Trump says a proposed peace deal with Iran is 95% complete, although talks are continuing. U.S. Secretary of State Marco Rubio tells reporters before leaving New Delhi, India, that President Trump will not accept a bad deal from Tehran.
18: This issue, no one has done more, and no one has been more serious about the threat of a nuclear Iran than President Trump has been. And so I'm very confident, and we should all be very confident, that we're not going to have a, we're either going to have a good agreement or we're going to have to deal with it another way. We'd prefer to have a good agreement.
17: It also calls for the easing of restrictions on Iran's frozen assets and reopening its ports. A 60-day period for negotiations over Tehran's nuclear program is also proposed. If completed, the peace deal would end the joint U.S. military operation with Tehran, which began on February 28th. Ukraine's president says four people have died and hundreds were injured following a Russian missile and drone attack. Fox's Stephanie Bennett reports from London.
19: Russia targeting locations across the country, but mainly hitting in Kyiv. Roughly 30 residential buildings were damaged, including schools, one of the capital's oldest food markets, the Chernobyl Museum, a water supply facility, and National Art Museum. Ukrainian officials say Russia fired 90 missiles and around 600 drones. Zelensky said Russia also used the hypersonic Oryshnik ballistic ballistic missile on a city 50 miles south of the capital. Now, Zelensky, he wrote on X earlier today, in part, quote, "We are doing our best to achieve peace and protect people, everything. It is important that Ukraine is not alone. Decisions are needed from the United States, from Europe and others to make that old Oryshnik in Moscow finally utter the word peace."
17: The conflict began in February 2022. 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
9: Memorial Day, we do expect a decrease in cloud cover, allowing temperatures to warm up a bit more. Highs topping out in the upper 70s. I'm meteorologist Nick Dunn for WHIO.
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2: I'm Sue Guzman. President Trump hoping now to finalize a deal that can put an end to the conflict with Iran. He says he's not going to rush things. Speaking in India, Secretary of State Marco Rubio told reporters.
3: It's a little while to hear back. So we have what I think is a pretty solid thing on the table in terms of their ability to open up the straits, get the straits open.
2: Swedish race car driver Felix Rosenqvist passing David Malukas on the last lap to win the Indy 500 at Indianapolis Motor Speedway Sunday. It was the closest win in the race's history at 2/100ths of a second.
4: To be able to have a finish like that is just, I think that itself on any track is a massive win for me. But to do it here at Indy in front of this magical set of this, all these fans and a lot of Swedish fans as well.
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5: Memorial Day, we do expect a decrease in cloud cover, allowing temperatures to warm up a bit more. Highs topping out in the upper 70s. I'm meteorologist Nick Dunn for WHIO.
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0: Michael Lazowski, after you get wade through the mountains of John Lear material for use in your film and you whittle it down to a manageable chunk, you start learning other things about Jeremy's life, previous incarnations he's had as a martial artist and then as an artist itself. And how do those fit into the big picture that lead him into UFOs, do you think?
1: Yeah, I mean, it was, you know, at its face value, you know, what I found so interesting, what I learned about Jeremy is, you know, he's not making money off of the UFO thing, right? So, you know, you take yourself out of the UFO stuff, the UFO world, and he is a rental property manager by day. I mean, that's how he makes his income. And oh, by the way, he's also, you know, obtaining and releasing classified information, briefing Congress, you know, with you, George, and doing all this amazing work. So I just, you know, on his face level, found that to be an interesting story. Like, Jeremy's just a guy. And he followed his curiosity and found himself in a place where a bunch of whistleblowers and government officials like trust him and they just talk to him. And I found that very interesting. Like, he is just a guy and he just, you know, followed his passion, knocked down doors and got to where he was. And I wanted to tell that part of the story too.
0: Yeah. He doesn't have clearances. You know, he doesn't work for the CIA, I think. Just kidding. You know, the surprising part, or maybe the hardest stuff to swallow, is not aliens, UFOs, species, non-human interacting with us. It's the government reaction. I mean, I know when I started, that's what hooked me on the topic, is the government reaction.

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14: Closer to a peace deal. Fox News, I'm Sue Gussman. President Trump says a peace deal with Iran could be within reach. Secretary of State Marco Rubio telling reporters in India this morning.
15: This issue, no one has done more, and no one has been more serious about the threat of a nuclear Iran than President Trump has been. And so I'm very confident, and we should all be very confident, that we're either going to have a good agreement or we're going to have to deal with it another way. We'd prefer to have a good agreement.
14: More from Fox's Kevin Cork.
16: A top U.S. official says both sides are working to finalize a deal. Iran has already agreed to a framework in principle, now said to be about 95% complete. But negotiators are still haggling over language on Tehran's nuclear stockpile and the Strait of Hormuz. The president, meantime, tamping down expectations of an immediate breakthrough, saying he won't rush into a deal. He's also giving Iran up to 7 days to get it across the finish line. Now, the proposed deal would reportedly reopen the Strait of Hormuz and ease U.S. restrictions on Iranian ports and frozen assets. It would also give negotiators about 60 days to iron out a longer-term agreement allowing talks on Iran's nuclear program.
14: Firefighters working to prevent a crisis at a chemical tank at GKN Aerospace Transparency Systems plant that could explode as pressure builds inside. Thousands of residents ordered to evacuate. Fox's Ashley Strohmeyer has more.
17: The risk of a major explosion at a Southern California aerospace plant is potentially lower. This after authorities say they found a crack in an overheating storage tank that could help relieve pressure. The tank started failing Thursday, forcing about 50,000 people to evacuate. Firefighters have been spraying the tank with water to cool the chemicals inside. Now, that plant is located about 40 miles south of Los Angeles.
14: No injuries reported. Air monitoring tests have found pollution to be within normal limits. Residents filed a lawsuit against the company Saturday. 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
10: Memorial Day, we do expect a decrease in cloud cover, allowing temperatures to warm up a bit more. Highs topping out in the upper 70s. I'm meteorologist Nick Dunn for WHIO.
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2: I'm Deborah Valentine. President Trump says a proposed peace deal with Iran is 95% complete. U.S. Secretary of State Marco Rubio telling reporters before leaving New Delhi that President Trump will not accept a bad deal from Tehran.
3: This issue, no one has done more, and no one has been more serious about the threat of a nuclear Iran than President Trump has been. And so I'm very confident, and we should all be very confident, that we're either going to have a good agreement or we're going to have to deal with it another way. We'd prefer to have a good agreement.
2: It calls for the easing of restrictions on Iran's frozen assets and reopening its ports. AAA predicting record travel of 45 million Americans during the official Memorial Day holiday despite high gas prices, which is causing changes in people's plans.
4: Airbnb says a third of summer travelers are staying closer to home to save, noting the trend of playcations, staying at cheaper fun spots like rural retreats.
2: Fox's Caroline Shively. 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
5: For your Memorial Day, we do expect a decrease in cloud cover, allowing temperatures to warm up a bit more. Highs top out in the upper 70s. I'm meteorologist Nick Dunn for WHIO.
6: Here at WHIO, we have a really unique morning show. It's called Miami Valley's Morning News, and it's all news, all weather, and all traffic all morning long. 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Miami Valley's Morning News, 1290 and 95.7 WHIO. 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
12: 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Our top story: after weeks of searching, a Northern Kentucky University student is found dead.
13: Tricky start to the holiday weekend, the end of it for Memorial Day looking drier. I'm meteorologist Nick Dunn. I'll break that down in my full forecast coming up next.
12: Now, WHIO triple team traffic, nothing to report on around the area. 70, 75, 675, and 35 are all running well this hour. It's our top story. It's a heartbreaking update out of Covington, Kentucky this morning, where the body of a missing Northern Kentucky University student is found after weeks of searching. 22-year-old Murray Alexis Faust was discovered by a search party in Wilder, Kentucky over the weekend. Police say there are currently no signs of foul play. The coroner's office is working to determine the cause of death. An Indiana police chief is behind bars in Clark County this morning. New Chicago Police Chief Earl Mayo was arrested by troopers on I-70 Friday. He's being held as a, quote, fugitive from justice and faces charges back home in Indiana, including theft, official misconduct, and steroid possession. We've reached out to the Lake County Sheriff's Office in Indiana and the new city of Chicago. Rescue crews say it may take up to a week before they can get back into the Stillwater River to look for a missing man.
14: Rescue crews say with the rain this week, the river is now 3 times higher than normal.
6: Crews need the river level to drop 8 feet before they can search the water. In the meantime, they're walking along the river and searching from the air.
12: News Center 7's Taylor Robertson reporting the man was last seen near the canoe launch and a trail at the park, but that is all underwater now. A deal is still being fleshed out to end the war with Iran.
14: And President Trump is tamping down expectations of an immediate breakthrough, saying he will not rush into a deal. He's also giving Iran up to 7 days to get it across the finish line. The proposed deal would reportedly reopen the Strait of Hormuz and ease U.S. restrictions on Iranian ports and frozen assets.
12: That's Fox's Ashley Strohmeyer reporting. The president also says the blockade along the Strait of Hormuz will continue until an agreement is made. Iran has said it does not seek a nuclear weapon.
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12: Before you set those trash cans out on the curb this week, remember, trash pickup schedules are different this week because of the Memorial Day holiday.
15: In Dayton, trash and recycling collection is on a one-day delay, and there will be no bulk collection on Friday. Jefferson Township is also on a one-day delay, but recycling and bulk pickup will be on Saturday, and all collections scheduled for Friday in Moraine will happen on Saturday as well.
12: And that's WHIO's Ron Otto reporting. Taking a look at the live Doppler 7 radar, it's all clear around the area this morning. It's currently 63 degrees in Urbana, 61 in Eaton, and 63 in downtown Dayton. Our next scheduled news in less than 30 minutes and immediately when it breaks. I'm Ian James on 1290 at 95.7 WHIO Dayton's News and Talk. 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
13: For your Monday, some patchy fog early, then a mix of clouds and sun for the afternoon with highs in the upper 70s. Partly cloudy for Tuesday and highs getting into the lower 80s, but chances for showers and storms return by Wednesday with high temperatures in the lower 80s. You may find a lingering shower on Thursday with highs in the lower 80s, and we dry things out by Friday with highs in the middle 70s. I'm Storm Center 7 meteorologist Nick Dunn for Dayton's Severe Weather Station, 1290 and 95.7 WHIO.
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15: Yep, looking at you, Tiger Woods. Since just about everyone's brackets are busted in the first weekend of the NCAA tournament, did anyone other than real college basketball fans watch the Final Four? You don't see this headline every day. Quadruple amputee pro cornhole player accused of murder. I just want to know when the movie comes out. My anniversary is on April 26th, and we did go to a Major League Baseball game on our honeymoon. What sounds worse, Uniqlo Field at Dodger Stadium or the O'Reilly Auto Parts Series? And Kansas City Royals rookie catcher Carter Jensen was left out of the lineup for a game a few weeks ago because he overslept. I wonder if Shohei Ohtani ever slept through the alarm clock. I know I have. I'm Ron Otto, and that's my sports rundown.
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0: Good evening, everyone. You're in the right place at the right time. This is Coast to Coast AM, blasting out of the Mojave Desert like a Scirocco, blazing across the land, slamming into your radio like a supercharged nanoparticle of unobtainium. Greetings from the boldest, bawdiest, most outrageous city in the world, the planetary capital of sun, fun, sin, sex, and secrets, my not-so-humble hometown, Las Vegas, Nevada. But shaking out there, we are collectively in the midst of the most thoughtful of all American national holidays, the Memorial Day weekend, when we honor the memories of those who served and fell in defense of our country. Hope you all stop and take a minute in between ball games and barbecues to consider what this event represents, what this holiday means, especially what it means to the families of those who lost men and women who served. This month isn't over yet, but it will likely be remembered as when a notable turn in the UFO story occurred. We've had now two large releases of UFO-related information, files from the government, incident reports, video clips, a lot of information. It's kind of old. I'm okay with that. A great deal of it has been made public before in one way or another. I'm okay with that as well. The Department of War created a place for one-stop shopping, in essence, where people who are interested in this stuff have been can look up all this information that's been released so far in these two dumps. More than a billion visits later, it looks like there is a massive international interest in this subject, even beyond the known borders of UFO world. Well, we thought how big it was. The one that most of us are familiar with is what I mean. That's a big number, a billion visits to that website. I'm okay with that, too. They have purposely omitted a lot of stuff, though. Any analysis that comes along with these cases? They're dishing out videos that, you know, that likely have a reasonable explanation, even without the twisting of truth by assorted censors and debunkers on the inside, what we've been familiar with for a long time. You know, they stripped the videos of metadata, so it means there's no way scientists or others on the outside can double-check times and places, things like that. Hard to do independent analysis of the imagery. That seems like it was done on purpose, and we are all told, well, we want you to make up your own minds about this. Feels kind of sneaky. I mean, couldn't you give us a hint on which ones you've already crossed off and why? Again, I think the process itself is the story, the fact that something like this is underway at all. Eventually, they're going to need to cough up some goodies, though, or the public enthusiasm and media interest could turn on the whole thing. I mean, how much is enough? Will the public settle for anything less than the entire enchilada? Yes, we've got crash saucers. Yes, we've got bodies. Tonight, we'll be talking with perhaps the only man in the country who's received official permission to acknowledge that, yes, we, the United States, have at least one craft of unknown origin in our possession, and that we were somehow able to get inside of it. Dr. James Lekatsky was a longtime rocket scientist, a brilliant engineer working for the Defense Intelligence Agency, that's the DIA, and who proposed and then became director of the largest acknowledged UFO-related investigation in U.S. history. It was called OSAP. It produced an enormous amount of material, cases and reports and analysis and files, including the world's largest UFO database. And in its 27-month history, all that was done. Dr. Lekatsky has been methodically trying to share as much of that information as he's allowed to share with the public. Each of the books he's co-written or written had to undergo painstaking review by multiple different intelligence agencies before they could be released. The newest work is called Future Visions, Inside the U.S. Government Covert UFO Program, and it's jam-packed with confirmed, verified, analyzed information based in large part on real-life encounters, some very, very strange stuff. OSAP did not shy away from weirdness. In fact, it became a central focus of the program's conclusions. Dr. Lekatsky joins us in just a couple of minutes. In the second half tonight, a young filmmaker jumped into the deep end of the UFO pool by directing his very first documentary, and it focused on the challenges faced by those who try to seriously investigate the UFO mystery, the pushback that comes from government, from spooks, from trolls and bots on social media, and from people who threaten violence. Michael Ozovsky is someone I know well because he was drawn into this subject while working as an editor and producer
1: News,
0: on
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0: That's a podcast that I co-host with Jeremy Corbell. Michael's film, Sleeping Dog, was released this month, and within days, it skyrocketed to number one in the world. Not just documentaries, but all films. Much of the movie focuses on Jeremy's life and work in this field, but I make an appearance here or there. FYI, I'm not a partner in this movie, just a fan. Michael and Jeremy will be here 2 hours from now. Webmaster Alec Fernandez and I have pulled together our usual assortment of items and oddities culled from media around the world. We call it Naps News. You can find it on the Coast to Coast AM website. It should come as no surprise we have a smattering of UFO stories in there tonight. One of them is a report from NBC News about perhaps the most impressive case that was made public this past week. A senior intelligence officer is flying at an undisclosed location, a military range. They won't tell us where. And he is essentially searching for mysterious phenomena, and then it found him. He found himself and the chopper surrounded by, well, we'll just call them UFOs, orbs that showed up almost on demand and circled around them for a couple of minutes. Most of the specifics have been omitted, left out on purpose, I guess. Not sure why. So, unfortunately, who knows if we were ever going to learn where and when and who were involved, but it's a pretty cool case. There's also a piece written in response to a commentary from Harvard astronomer Dr. Abby Loeb, who expressed his opinion about these UFO file releases. Also, there's a new paper about time, the nature of time, suggesting that different flows of time exist all at the same moment. Try to wrap your head around that one. And if you've ever wondered why the Tyrannosaurus Rex, that ferocious carnivore from way back in Jurassic days, why did he have such tiny little arms? Scientists think they have an answer. We have an article about that, too. Those stories and more in Naps News. And while you're on the website, check out how to become a Coast Insider. The cost is about 15 cents a day. If you subscribe for a year, it gives you access to a huge collection of programs and interviews, including the Art Bell Vault. You can listen any time of the day or night, as many times as you want. It's a good deal. So, too, is a subscription to George Norrie's TV show, Beyond Belief, in which George interviews fascinating guests, similar to what he does so well here on the radio. And with that, let's assume the position. Bring in the dog and the cat and your family mantis. Put on a pot of Joe. Slide your bod into those silky summer jammies and your toes into your best bunny slippers. Plop yourself down in a comfy spot. Turn down the lights and turn up the radio because we are about ready to rumble. In a moment, Dr. Jim Lukacsky and Future Visions. I'm George Knapp, and this is Coast to Coast AM.
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0: Welcome back. Back in 2006, 2007, a couple of serious veteran intelligence guys working for the DIA, that's the Defense Intelligence Agency, started independently seeing evidence of dramatic UFO incidents, mostly involving military sites or sensitive national security facilities. It got their attention. Then they read a book about a weird place at a UFO hotspot now known as Skinwalker Ranch. Jump ahead to 2008. The DIA approved an astonishingly bold project dubbed OSAP. The Advanced Aerospace Weapons Systems Application Program, a name that was sort of vague on purpose. They didn't want to put UFO in the title, but that was a major focus anyway. What made the program even more amazing is that it basically was allowed to look at some very strange stuff and follow the evidence wherever it leads. It became a huge operation, huge compared to previous UFO programs like Project Blue Book. I think you could take the entire staff of that and fit it into a booth at a Denny's or something. But this one was big. It eventually had dozens of employees, and then it contracted to a UFO organization that in effect gave it hundreds of more operatives that could gather evidence. It led to some very strange stuff, way weirder than mere UFOs. At one point, it had several dozen full-time employees and investigators, ex-military, former cops, law enforcement, scientists, engineers, a top-notch team. And over the 27 months it existed, it put together this astonishing library of work, including the largest data warehouse of UFO cases in the world. As the world is now talking about disclosure and transparency, you should note that none of this material has been leaked, none of it released by the government. The only information we have about OSAP has come from two of its principal figures. Dr. James Lekatsky helped design the program and became its director, and also his colleague, Colm Kelleher, that we've had on this program in the past. Dr. Lekatsky has a long and impressive resume as an intelligence analyst working on serious national security issues. But I think this is the work he's going to be remembered for. Jim Lekatsky, welcome back to Coast to Coast.
4: Thank you, George.
0: You know, I didn't get to interview you the last time you made an appearance on this program because you and I were co-authors. I'm fessing that up right now, along with Colm Kelleher, on two books that describe the works of OSAP in its first few stages. This new book, Future Visions, is yours alone. So I'm really happy that I'm here and able to speak with you again. It's such an important work, especially right now with UFO fever at such a high pitch. I wanted to start by asking how closely or whether or not you are monitoring, watching all the hubbub unfolding right now. What's your general take on the materials that have been released so far?
4: Fine, I would say, but I'm not exactly sure where it's going. It's the same situation we in OSAP had back in around the year 2010, 2011, as we transitioned to the follow-on program, Kona Blue. It's like, what do we do now? We have all this information coming in, and is it an efficient way to keep running a program like OSAP, which was huge with many components? But it was, I considered it completed. So I'm not sure where this release of information is going. Certainly, I would say secure information is never going to be released. So what can I say? Because tonight, if the discussion leads this way, I have a two-page piece of paper right here that the top says unclassified now. But what the top really used to say was top secret, Kona Blue, no foreign, handle via special access channels only. That's the area we need to go into, and the components of that. I'm not sure where all this release is going.
0: Yeah, it doesn't seem like there's a plan. It's just, hey, you got any files? Throw them into the pot here and we'll put them out. You know, it's a lot of it is pretty old stuff. You know, and again, as I was saying in the introduction, you got it all in one place. The public is obviously interested. It's had a billion visits or more by now. And so in that sense, I guess it's useful. But anyone who's been in the topic for a long time knows that a lot of this is pretty old. And it's not the red meat that UFO diehards are asking for.
4: Well, that's true, but as I've learned over these four books covering OSAP, you have some people who are totally familiar with the topic, and you have others that are starting from scratch. So let's just say it's useful to a subset of the total.
0: You know, both of your co-authors, meaning me and Colm, in their earlier book, Skinwalkers at the Pentagon, were frankly stunned. I mean, I was anyway. I don't know if Colm was for sure, but along with the public, the people who read it, they read this small section where you revealed that the U.S. does have in its possession a craft of unknown origin. You described it in some detail, but you were not authorized to go any further. You stuck to the rules. You know, that had to undergo a lot of review. I remember it was 14 months, right, to get it approved.
4: I believe all three of those books that are now all four. We did the last two we did together in one pass. They were all in excess of a year for review.
0: But to be able to say that, they had to sign off on it. I mean, you were given permission to, yeah, we've got one. And I'm amazed.
4: I did not encounter any resistance because we Colm and I were pretty familiar on what you can say and you can't say. Because that was part of my job at DIA, was dropping from one classification level to another. And without getting pushback on what we left in, telling the whole story from the higher classification level, but having it lower. So we did the same thing with the books.
0: I mean, it sure seems like confirmation, at least. It seems like disclosure, in a sense, what you revealed about what the studies that were conducted, the evidence that was collected, the analysis that was done, and, oh, by the way, we've got a craft. I don't expect that kind of information to come out of this process that's underway now. You know, I think I would be very surprised if they ever acknowledge we've got crash saucers and we've got bodies. Wouldn't you?
4: Well, yes, but remember security. Security's paramount. So it's just how far you can push the security envelope without saying something that would be useful to an adversary.
0: Well, did you push it? I mean, was there a point where you got it back and said, okay, DOPSER signed on, proceed? I mean, we're at least a little bit surprised.
4: There was no pushback. In fact, one of the main people involved with OSAP was frankly startled by the fact that we were able to release those 115 document names, the reports that came in to DIA. He said, that's kind of unprecedented that you would be given that authority. Now, they weren't classified except for one, there was one document that was officially classified. The other was classified by compilation. But we won't talk about which one that was.
0: You know, you've been around UFO world enough and monitor the dialogue that goes back and forth, heated dialogue in many cases, and how many people out there will post this every day on X or Facebook or Instagram or whatever. Look, I'm not looking at any fuzzy videos. I don't care about any old files. I want to see the saucers and I want to know the bodies. And I think anything short of load up one of those crash saucers on a flatbed, drive it to their house, let them take it for a spin and maybe stick an alien in the trunk and let them do their own dissection. Anything short of that, and they're going to hold their breath, suck their thumb, and pout in the corner until you do. I concur. I just don't see them being satisfied with this process, given where it looks like it's going. I hope the releases continue. I hope people stay interested, but I get the feeling that they can turn on them real quick unless they give them some red meat.
4: Well,
0: in this book, you mentioned... Go ahead. Sorry.
4: Well, what you can do with the information as it comes out is rack it and stack it according to what you see within the OSAP program, what we've revealed in the books. There's a structure there, and you can fit it into the structure. So it's certainly building up the case even further. So there's nothing wrong with the releases. I would encourage that. It's the problem is what do you do with the information?
0: As you write in this book, Future Visions, there's still a good chance that a lot of people will freak out if or when there's something like confirmation or full disclosure, which I think we both, it depends on what is said or what is announced. You know, we have colleagues, learned men who were involved in a couple of think tank get-togethers that you report in this book. They got them together. They allowed them to analyze all the information that's available on multiple different kinds of levels and topics. And in both cases, those think tank geniuses decided disclosure is not a good idea. Can you share some of what you know about that? And do you concur that it could still cause disruption and social disorder if depending on what's announced?
4: Well, I can tell you there was going to be a third one, and that was from the OSAP program itself. As you know, we were attempting within the agency to do another similar study with an organization that does pull together people from various other civilian and military departments and do something similar. And we thought in advance we'd come to the same conclusion. So we did not proceed in that direction.
0: Has anything changed since OSAP ended? Anything along those lines where the public would seem more acclimated to hearing something startling?
4: I personally do not believe so.
0: You mentioned Project Kona Blue, and I don't know how far you can go on that. You know, as far as the public knows, Kona Blue was going to be a follow-up to OSAP, but it was killed you know, what the debunkers say. It was killed. It was a terrible idea. They got rid of it. How far can you go in describing what you know about its status now?
4: Well, if you could see me, I'm rolling my eyes. And I believe there is enough that can be said as we move forward that'll convince people that's not true at all. In fact, OSAP itself wouldn't have existed if that was true. And I'll have to get into that later.
0: Well, we have a lot of ground to cover. Again, Jim, you packed this book with so much interesting stuff, and some of it I was unaware of. I knew the broad titles of some of the sub-projects under OSAP, but wow, like looking at the incidents of UFOs over nuclear missile bases, and then Project Consciousness, which goes into all sorts of weird corners. We're talking with Dr. James Lakatsky, has a BS, an MS, and a D engineering and nuclear engineering, worked at the DIA for a long time, was the head of OSAP, and we have so much ground still to cover. Stick with us.

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2: 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A search party finds the body of a missing Kentucky college student.
3: Heavy, steady rain. I'm Storm Center 7 meteorologist Brittley Ritz. We'll time it out for you and tell you when it arrives.
2: Now WHIO Triple Team Traffic, taking a look around the Miami Valley highways. Once again, nothing to relay over to you right now. 70, 75, 675, and 35 are all running well. It's our top story, a heartbreaking update out of Covington, Kentucky this morning, where the body of a missing Northern Kentucky University student is found dead after weeks of searching. 22-year-old Murray Alexis Faust was discovered by a search party in Wilder, Kentucky over the weekend. Police say there are currently no signs of foul play. The coroner's office is working to determine the cause of death. An endangered missing adult alert has been issued for a Huber Heights man. Police say 79-year-old William Foster was last seen at his home around 4:30 p.m. yesterday. He does have mild dementia, stands 6'2", and was driving a white 2025 Buick Enclave with the Ohio plate 799YYF. We have a photo of him at WHIO.com. Call police if you see anything. A Cincinnati man is dead after a crash in Warren County last night. Troopers say 49-year-old Robert Brockman was driving on State Route 48 just after 8:30 when his SUV went off-road, overcorrected, and hit a tree before flipping over. Investigators say Brockman was not wearing a seatbelt and died on scene. The cause of the crash is still under investigation. To Clark County, a DoorDash driver is headed to prison for a deadly shooting in Springfield last year.
4: 26-year-old Charles Tanturi told cops he thought Jelasizi Posey had a gun when he shot Posey on Delta Road in September. Footage showed Posey was standing with two other people, and witnesses say he was not pointing a gun at anyone.
2: WHIO's Ron Otto reporting Tanturi was sentenced to 13 to 18 years in prison.
0: This is WHIO Continuing News.
2: Secret Service agents shot and killed a man who tried to get inside a White House security checkpoint.
5: According to court documents, he was known to authorities. It was last year that he was arrested here for trying to enter a different checkpoint. Secret Service members returned fire, and authorities have identified him as 21-year-old Nasir Best, who later died at the hospital. A bystander was also shot.
2: Fox's Alex Hogan reporting President Trump was also inside the White House at the time of the shooting. This comes just a month after the shooting at the Correspondents' Dinner. Taking a look at the live Doppler 7 radar, once again, it's all clear around the Miami Valley. It's currently 66 degrees in Springfield, 64 in Troy, and 63 degrees in downtown Dayton. Our next scheduled news in less than 30 minutes, and immediately when it breaks, I'm Ian James on 1290 and 95.7 WHIO, Dayton's News and Talk. 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
6: This Monday, temperatures will warm into the mid to upper 70s. We're looking at partly to mostly cloudy skies throughout the afternoon, but at least we are dry. Tomorrow morning, 60 degrees, 81 tomorrow afternoon, and mostly cloudy to partly cloudy with a chance of a stray afternoon storm. Better chances for showers and thunderstorms most of the morning and throughout the afternoon Wednesday, then tapering back into the evening, a high of 80 degrees. Thursday, Friday, drying things out, partly cloudy, 80 on Thursday, 77 on Friday. I'm Storm Center 7 meteorologist Brittley Ritz on Dayton Severe Weather Station 1290 and 95.7 WHIO.
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2: Dr. Katsky, the last time you and I spoke, you made an astonishing statement. You described the nature of the relationship between UFOs and what people would call the paranormal, and said that UFOs aren't the source of the paranormal stuff. That's a subset of the paranormal. But the overall subject that links all kinds of different phenomena together is that. Can you describe, share that in your own words with the audience here, and then describe what some of those subsets of the paranormal might include, other than UFOs?
3: Well, frankly, I would say what was being observed at the Skinwalker Ranch, and I mean really being observed, that was part of, that was a central part of OSAP, was finding the there is there. In other words, that each of the topics we investigated were worthy of investigation. In regard to consciousness and the paranormal, let's look at the first instance I had after maybe being on the ranch for 10 minutes. I'm sitting in the living room of the ranch manager's house and listening to a discussion that I felt was kind of private, and I felt awkward there, so I'm zoned out just thinking, and lo and behold, there's something floating in the kitchen. That was quite unexpected, I can say that. You know, I told Bob Bigelow a little while later that I'd seen something, and as I understand it, that particular seat in that particular room still has visitors seeing things. Other things are, for example, strange animals, both on the ranch and certainly off it. It's not limited to Skinwalker Ranch. The entire surrounding area, investigators were out talking to people who were, I wouldn't say reluctant at all to talk. In fact, it was kind of surprising they opened up. Included observations of landing craft, poltergeist activity, et cetera, et cetera. So you can only come to the conclusion that the paranormal is the umbrella that covers UFOs, and I will say for the first time something that surprised me: encounters with the dead. I didn't anticipate that occurring to our investigators at all. So here we are, really saying, gee, everything is under this paranormal umbrella. And many of the craft, how do you explain the variations in the craft? I mean, they're not even repetitive in their designs. So is not that something worthy of looking into? It's not like you see a Chevy or a Ford or a Chrysler coming down the road. You see

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11: 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Our top story, local cities honoring our fallen heroes today.
12: Another opportunity for heavy, steady rain. I'm Storm Center 7 meteorologist Brittley Ritz. We'll time it out for you and tell you when it arrives.
11: Now, WHIO Triple Team Traffic. We have no accidents or delays to report on this morning. Travel times should be normal across the Miami Valley. Plenty of events happening around the Miami Valley today as we honor our nation's fallen heroes.
13: The annual Dayton Track Club will host its annual Memorial Day 5K and mini match at the Kettering Rec Center. The race gets started at 8:30 this morning. Registration includes post-race pancakes and a Runner's Plus gift card. The Mini March is a 400-meter race for kids 12 and younger and is free.
11: News Center 7's Letitia Perry reporting. A memorial ceremony will be held at the Dayton National VA Cemetery at 11 and another ceremony at the Veterans Memorial Park in Beaver Creek at 2. The body of a missing Northern Kentucky University student was found dead after weeks of searching. 22-year-old Murray Alexis Faust was discovered by a search party in Wilder, Kentucky over the weekend. Police say there are currently no signs of foul play. The coroner's office is working to determine a cause of death. Rescue crews say it may take up to a week before they can get back into the Stillwater River to look for a missing man.
14: Rescue crews say with the rain this week, the river is now 3 times higher than normal. Crews need the river level to drop 8 feet before they can search the water In the meantime, they're walking along the river and searching from the air.
11: News Center 7's Taylor Robertson reporting the man was last seen near the canoe launch and a trail at the park, but that's all underwater now. A deal is still being fleshed out to end the war with Iran.
15: And President Trump is tamping down expectations of an immediate breakthrough, saying he will not rush into a deal. He's also giving Iran up to 7 days to get it across the finish line. The proposed deal would reportedly reopen the Strait of Hormuz and ease U.S. restrictions on Iranian ports and frozen assets.
11: That's Fox's Ashley Strohmeyer reporting. The president also says the blockade along the Strait of Hormuz will continue until an agreement is made. Iran has said it doesn't seek a nuclear weapon.
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11: A ramp from 75 south to 35 east is now back open after a rollover crash earlier this morning. Dispatchers got the call around 1:39. Cameras showed a red car flipped onto its top, and unknown injuries have also been reported. We are working to get more details there. Taking a look at the live Doppler 7 radar, it's all clear around the Miami Valley this morning. It's currently 59 degrees in Greenville, 63 in Xenia, and 62 in downtown Dayton. Our next scheduled news in less than 30 minutes, and immediately when it breaks, I'm Ian James on 1290 and 95.7 WHIO, Dayton's news and talk. 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
12: This Monday, temperatures will warm into the mid to upper 70s. We're looking at partly to mostly cloudy skies throughout the afternoon, but at least we are dry. Tomorrow morning, 60 degrees, 81 tomorrow afternoon, and mostly cloudy to partly cloudy with a chance of a stray afternoon storm. Better chances for showers and thunderstorms most of the morning and throughout the afternoon Wednesday, then tapering back into the evening, a high of 80 degrees. Thursday, Friday, drying things out, partly cloudy, 80 on Thursday, 77 on Friday. I'm Storm Center 7 meteorologist Brittley Ritz on Dayton Severe Weather Station 1290 and 95.7 WHIO.
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0: morning, everyone, and welcome to another Memorial Day. I'm Jason Michaels here on 1290 and 95.7 WHIO. And for the next couple of hours, we're going to be presenting some interviews with some people not only in the Miami Valley, but around the nation as well, to talk about Memorial Day. Now, I had the opportunity just a day or two ago to speak with Doug Ledbetter from the Dayton VA, and I had mentioned that I had thought that one of the things about the Memorial Day holiday is that it is probably the most misunderstood holiday of all of them on the annual calendar. And here's what Doug told me, and I hope you enjoy this interview.
1: Memorial Day is actually, it's a day of remembrance. It started off as Decoration Day right after the Civil War. And the meaning is to honor the men and women that served our country and paid the ultimate sacrifice. And then later on, it was changed to Memorial Day, which is, you know, what we currently observe. So a lot of folks get it confused with Veterans Day, but the kind of the distinction between the two is Veterans Day is honoring the living veterans and service members, where Memorial Day is remembering those that have already passed.
0: And a very important thing for people to remember, too. Now, I know that every year the VA does a service to commemorate those who have lost their lives in the defense of the United States. And I know you've got that coming up again this year.
1: Absolutely. So we like to refer to this upcoming weekend because it really encompasses more than just Monday, Memorial Day. We recognize all weekend long and have events throughout the weekend to honor those veterans. So we refer to it as our Super Bowl because we obviously have a lot of visitation. So we want to make sure that the grounds are looking superb, and that way when folks come in to visit their loved one's gravesite, you know, they get that sense of I'm visiting a national shrine, a place of honor and respect. So we start off on this Friday morning, the 26th, at 8 a.m., putting out the avenue of flags. So we have American flags that'll be on poles that line the streets throughout the cemetery. Of course, we always are happy to have volunteers come out that want to assist in putting those flags up. And then Saturday at 9:30, we have our scout program where we have about 1,000 or 2,000 Boy Scouts and Girl Scouts come out. There's a little ceremony. And then once the ceremony is complete, they place the individual grave sites on or grave flags on each grave site. So about 60,000 grave sites are covered in about 45 minutes to an hour. It's pretty phenomenal. And then, of course, on Monday is the actual Memorial Day ceremony here at the cemetery, and that starts at 11 a.m.
0: Now, let me ask you this, because we certainly want to be able to mention this information annually. Is that typically the type of schedule that you follow every year?
1: Every year. The timelines and the events are the same each and every year.
0: So this is really a wonderful thing. And I think one of the downfalls, if you will, of our educational system, I remember when I was in high school, you used to have to take civics class. And more those types of classes are being left out of the American educational process. And not so much to try and get you to comment on something that, you know, perhaps is not your area of expertise, but it is one thing that I think we need to get back to as a nation so that people understand what these holidays are all about.
1: I think it's very important. I'm a big proponent of getting the young people and the youth and not just the Dayton and surrounding areas, but really across the country, of getting them involved in events such as this. I love that Saturday program where the Boy Scouts and Girl Scouts come out and place the American flags on the grave sites. I think it's extremely important, and it's an opportunity to educate And usually one of the speakers of the scout program always says, you know, when you place a flag there, take a second and read the name. That way that veteran is not forgotten. We also host throughout the year, an occasional school tour where, high schoolers or middle schoolers will come out and do a field trip of sorts here to the cemetery. And we'll take them around and talk to them about the cemetery, the meaning of the cemetery. So, yes, I think that's extremely important.
0: And as the years go on, the sad thing about it is we lose more and more of our veterans every year.
1: They're for a while, the World War II veterans, they were passing at a rate of about 1,000 a day. And those veterans are, we're starting to see fewer of us. And now we're seeing a lot of Korean War and Vietnam War veterans. It's something that, these veterans from these eras before going, and, it's up to us, not only workers here at the cemetery, but in our communities, to remember these veterans and honor them and, make sure they're never forgotten.
0: So tell me, if you will, how a typical Memorial Day ceremony is set up. I mean, as far in terms of, I'm sure there's a color guard and that sort of thing.
1: Yeah, so generally, all these Memorial Day ceremonies, we have the posting of the colors. We have someone sing the national anthem. We make sure we do the Pledge of Allegiance with the audience. We have guest speakers, and then an actual Memorial Day address. This year, the Memorial Day address is by Colonel Scott Sonic out at Wright Patterson Air Force Base. And then we have a wreath laying, and that wreath laying is for each branch of the military, where a military member from the armed services, each branch comes out and places a wreath. But then we also honor the Gold Star families to represent the KIAs and those families that have given the ultimate sacrifice. And then we also, the POW and MIA wreath is also named. Then generally concludes with a rifle salute and taps, and then the retiring of the colors.
0: Wow. And it is quite amazing. A thing to see, I believe, and a thing to experience when you have the opportunity to do something like that. And I'm sure that you get reaction from the veterans who may be in attendance at these events.
1: Yeah, we get a lot of positive comments. People are very appreciative to be able to come out and be part of the Day of Remembrance with us. And it surprises me sometimes of the folks here in the Miami Valley that really don't even know that we are here, that they have a national cemetery in their own backyard. And when those folks do come out for the first time and they see the grounds here and how well kept they are, they're extremely, they're in awe of everything. And that's a tribute to our staff here. Our staff, most of us here are veterans. The ones that aren't veterans are, that they have some sort of a connection, whether it's a spouse or a family member, that are veterans. So, in order to make this place what it is and honor properly, it's more than a job. It's a mission. And for those of us that have served, it's an extension of ours.
0: Tell me a little bit, if you will, about the history of the facility itself.
1: It's actually pretty incredible. The cemetery was established in 1867. First burial was ironically on September 11th, 1867.
0: Wow.
1: In the late 80s, early 1990s, we had a Revolutionary War veteran that was relocated from a private cemetery here to the cemetery. So we have the distinction of having a veteran buried here from every war that this country has ever served in, which is pretty incredible. I think there's only about 11 or 12 other national cemeteries in the country that has that distinction. It's just we have 113 acres, five Medal of Honor recipients. We have three veterans who were from the World War II and the Korean War that were identified. Their DNA was identified that had been listed as missing in action, that were repatriated, and we got the honor of bringing them back home and laying them to rest. And most recently, back in September, we interred James Pee Wee Martin, which is a name that folks here in the Dayton area veteran community probably know. Veteran that parachuted into Normandy the day before D-Day.
0: Yeah, and it's certainly the Miami Valley has, I would have to say, certainly lent its own to the nation in support of its defense. There's no doubt about that.
1: Yeah, definitely. You know, Ohio in general has one of the largest veteran populations in the country.
0: I did not know that.
1: You know, you you mentioned specifically the Miami Valley. I mean, obviously, Wright-Patterson Air Force Base here. A lot of folks end up ending their career there and love the area and decide to stay. But then, you know, there's other folks that, you know, they grew up here and they just wanted to serve. You know, they have the government Western values. And, you know, they just want to serve. So I'm, you know, proud to be an American, proud to be a Buckeye, but, you know, I'm proud to be here from the Miami Valley and get a chance to serve those that have served us.
0: And do you find it interesting? I certainly do, that even people who may not have actually served in the military when they were younger desire later in life to want to do something to help the United States.
1: Yeah, we find that frequently. You know, folks that for whatever reason didn't serve or couldn't serve, so they kind of have that, you know, just that void where they want to do some kind of service. So, you know, we have the Dayton National Cemetery Honor Squad that's comprised of both veterans and non-veterans. And those are folks that they didn't serve, but they do want to give back. And they're out here every single day honoring the veterans here that we bury here at National Cemetery.
0: Yeah, I'm thinking about, you know, the many, many people who are involved in this. Are there particular people, whether they're volunteers or whatever, that maybe you'd like to give a little kudos to?
1: Yeah, you know, obviously the volunteers, the kind of the most prominent volunteers that we work with here at the cemetery are the Dayton National Cemetery Honor Squad. You know, not only are they here day in and day out providing full military honors for our veterans, but they also cover our ceremonies like Memorial Day by doing the rifle salute. We have the chaplain for the Honor Squad, Mr. Clyde Hughes, who will be given the invocation and benediction for our ceremony. The Wright-Patterson Air Force Base, we get support from them by providing the honor card. Our support committee, chaired up by Judge Dennis Atkins, who's a judge in Montgomery County. He really provides a lot to the cemetery and to the Memorial Day ceremony. We get outstanding support from our neighbors here on the VA campus at the VA Medical Center. We have an excellent working relationship with the folks at the VA Medical Center. And you know, they provide us with whatever we need for this ceremony. So, you know, and then just the folks that come out and assist with the flags, both putting them down and picking them up, tremendous support. So, you know, we also have Mr. John Seibel, who comes out. He's, you know, Channel 2 News, so comes out and is the MC of our ceremony. So fantastic support all the way around.
0: Now, I don't know about you, but I did enjoy hearing what Doug was saying about the volunteers and organizations, which all are part of the Memorial Day activities out at the Dayton VA. And of course, we have learned in talking to Doug so far that Memorial Day is actually more of a solemn holiday than it is a holiday to be, hey, happy Memorial Day. No, that's not what it's about at all. So we'll have more of our interview with Doug coming up in just a minute as our Memorial Day celebration continues here on AM 1290 and 95.7.
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7: 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An example, restaurants, desperate for workers. I was in a restaurant the other day that has never had a help wanted sign, and now not only is begging for workers, they have a bullseye code there, a QR code, for you to get an instant application that you fill out immediately on your phone. That's how much workers are needed. And it's not just restaurants. A lot of hospitality jobs, jobs in hotels, are going unfilled right now, and the pay is better than it used to be because the employers need you so badly.
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0: morning and welcome back to more of our Memorial Day special here on 1290 and 95.7 WHIO. Good morning, I'm Jason Michaels, and we have been speaking thus far with Doug Ledbetter from the Dayton VA about a number of activities that are going to be going on there to honor those who have died in the call of duty. And here's more of what Doug said. So once again, give me the details, if you will, so that people can make a note of it. As far as the events that will be going on this year at the Dayton VA.
1: Yeah, so this Friday morning, 8 a.m., we'll start putting up our Avenue of Flags. So if anyone wants to volunteer for that, very much appreciated. Then the next day, Saturday, will be our scout program. That starts at 9:30. It's roughly a 30-minute ceremony. Once that ceremony is done, then the individual flags will be put out on all the grave sites. Monday morning at 11 a.m. Starts our Memorial Day ceremony and program. We are asking that people park on the VA Medical Center grounds. We have two parking lots on Connecticut Avenue in between Main and Maryland Avenue. We'll have signs put up to help folks get to those parking spots. The cemetery itself, the gates to the cemetery, will be shut down between the hours of 9:30 and 1, and we'll be directing folks to those two parking locations. And we'll have transportation from the parking lots to the ceremony area. And once the ceremony is over, the next big event will be on Tuesday. And at 8 a.m., we'll have volunteers that will help pick up all the flags. And that's the individual gravesite flags and the American flags that line the streets. So if anyone wants to volunteer for any of those efforts, we encourage it and appreciate it. And, of course, please come out and attend our ceremony and help us honor our veterans.
0: And I would like to say a very special thank you to Doug for taking time out of his very, very busy day, especially at this time of year, getting everything ready for their Memorial Day ceremonies, to be able to take the time to spend about 15 or 20 minutes on the phone with me and telling me about all the activities that are going on out at the Dayton VA. We have more coming up. In a matter of fact, other things that you can do in the area over any holiday weekend, one of which would be a visit to the Armstrong Air and Space Museum up in Wapakoneta. And we're going to be talking with them coming up in just a minute or two. Right now, for a second or two, I figured we'll play a little bit of one of, well, I like to call them WHIO's greatest hits. Here's Anne Murray.

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2: 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It's our top story, a day of remembering our fallen heroes across the Miami Valley.
3: Another opportunity for heavy, steady rain. I'm Storm Center 7 meteorologist Brittley Ritz. We'll time it out for you and tell you when it arrives.
2: Now, WHIO triple team traffic. If you're out and about this Monday morning, there shouldn't be anything on the roadways to slow you down. Travel times should all be normal. It's our top story. If you're looking to get out around the Miami Valley for Memorial Day today, plenty of parades happening. Miamisburg will have their parade from Riverfront Park to Veterans Memorial Park at 11, and Springboro will parade along Main Street starting at 2. Centerville will hold a ceremony at 9 this morning at Stubbs Park, and Huber Heights will also be hosting a ceremony at Thomas A. Cloud Park at 4. A heartbreaking update out of Covington, Kentucky this morning. The body of a missing Northern Kentucky University student was found after weeks of searching. 22-year-old Murray Alexis Faust's body was discovered by a search party in Wilder, Kentucky over the weekend. Police say there are currently no signs of foul play. The coroner's office is working to determine the cause of death. An Indiana police chief is behind bars in Clark County today. New Chicago Police Chief Earl Mayo was arrested by troopers on I-70 Friday. He's being held as a fugitive from justice and faces charges back home in Indiana, including theft, official misconduct, and steroid possession. We've reached out to the Lake County Sheriff's Office in Indiana and the city of New Chicago. To Clark County, a DoorDash driver is headed to prison for a deadly shooting in Springfield last year.
4: 26-year-old Charles Tanturi told cops he thought Jelassizi Posey had a gun when he shot Posey on Delta Road in September. Footage showed Posey was standing with two other people, and witnesses say he was not pointing a gun at anyone.
2: WHIO's Ron Otto reporting Tanturi was sentenced to 13 to 18 years behind bars.
0: This is WHIO Continuing News.
2: Secret Service agents shot and killed a man who tried to get inside a White House security checkpoint.
5: According to court documents, he was known to authorities. It was last year that he was arrested here for trying to enter a different checkpoint. Secret Service members returned fire, and authorities have identified him as 21-year-old Nasir Best, who later died at the hospital. A bystander was also shot.
2: That's Fox's Alex Hogan reporting. President Trump was inside the White House at the time. This comes just a month after the shooting at the correspondents' dinner. Taking a look at the live Doppler 7 radar, it's all clear around the Miami Valley. It's 65 degrees in Springfield, 60 in Sydney, and 62 in downtown Dayton. Our next scheduled news in less than 30 minutes, and immediately when it breaks, I'm Ian James on 1290 at 95.7 WHIO, Dayton's news and talk. 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
1: Miami Valley weather for this morning and into the afternoon will rise up from the low 60s and upper 50s right up to a high in the mid to upper 70s today, with a lot of sunshine once we get past the little bit of fog this morning. I'm Storm Center 7 meteorologist Brittley Ritz on Dayton Severe Weather Station 1290 and 95.7 WHIO.
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0: morning and welcome to WHIO's Memorial Day special. And once again,
1: among them today, we have on the telephone with us Logan Rex, who is the curator and communications director for the Armstrong Air and Space Museum in Wapakoneta. And we'd like to say good day to you, Logan.
2: Hi, thank you for having me, and happy Memorial Day.
1: Well, you know, absolutely. We're certainly glad to be here on the holidays. And I got to tell you, the subject of which we speak is a man from your town. He was born in Wapakoneta on a street that is now known as Neil Armstrong Way. And I only know that off the top of my head because in my living room, I have a handwritten letter from Viola Armstrong, who was, of course, his mother. And Neil's career goes well back before his, first steps on the moon in 1969, a naval aviator, I believe, in the Korean conflict, and was selected as the in the second class of NASA astronauts. But before that, he was a civilian test pilot as well.
2: Yes, yeah, that is correct. Yeah, born right here in Wapakoneta. I mean, obviously, the town is very proud of our heritage, including Armstrong. And but yes, he's an interesting character. You can tell he's definitely born and raised in the Midwest, very humble natured. Very inquisitive. I mean, you can see it all around the exhibits, the town, people who knew him intimately, just always comment on that humble nature, that inquisitive nature that he had, always very curious. And that's what we try to do here at the museum, is that inspiration, that curiosity, try to really spark that in any guest that walks through the doors.
1: Absolutely. And, having had actual firsthand experience meeting Neil Armstrong, which I did, I believe, was in like 1978, in one of the most unusual places you would ever have expected to meet Neil Armstrong, and in a million years you wouldn't be able to guess where that was at.
2: Oh gosh, I have no idea. Would it be a?
1: It was at the Cincinnati Auto Inspection Facility.
2: I would not have guessed.
1: And I'll tell you how that happened. I was the news director for a Cincinnati radio station, and this was, of course, way in the day before emails happened, and I got a letter, a press release, if you will, from the inspection facility saying that Neil Armstrong, who had at the time an endorsement deal with Chrysler Corporation, was going to be at the auto inspection facility the following week in order to get his brand new Chrysler Cordoba inspected and to urge people in Cincinnati to get their cars inspected. Now, as a news director, I'm going to be totally honest with you. I thought, this is going to be the dinkiest story I've ever heard of in my life. But on the other hand, it was Neil Armstrong. And back in those days, when he was a University of Cincinnati professor, Neil Armstrong sightings were about as rare as seeing a UFO. So I said, put it on my calendar, I'm going to go. And so the following week, appointed day, appointed time, I show up. This beautiful new Chrysler Cordoba pulls up. A man gets out of it. And as he turns around, I'm like, oh, my God, that is Neil Armstrong. I mean, I could have recognized him from two blocks away.

0: And he comes over, he shakes my hand. Hi, I'm Neil, how are you? And well, pleasure to meet you. And I introduced myself, and I was there. You know, you would have thought that with Neil Armstrong sightings being as rare as they were, particularly in a public type interview setting, that that there would have been a whole gaggle of reporters there. But no, there was me, there was a reporter from the Cincinnati Inquirer, and a TV reporter from Channel 12, and that was it. We did the obligatory interview, which took a couple of minutes, and I figured he was going to turn and leave as soon as the interview was over. No, he didn't. His car hadn't gotten done being inspected yet, and he just, we stood around there with the microphones turned off and the cameras turned off, and we just shot the breeze with him for about 20 minutes. And what an incredible opportunity. I always thought that that was, because I actually got to speak with the man like he was my next door neighbor.
1: Yeah, and that's amazing. Yeah, I mean, and Armstrong, he didn't really do commercials or advertising much for too many companies. I know he had a slew of companies that approached him afterwards, and Plymouth Chrysler was one of those ones that that he believed in, mainly because of the engineering division that they had.
0: Right.
1: He really believed that they had a very strong engineering department. Him being a very engineering background himself, he believed in the product. And if he ever did any type of advertising or things, he would specifically choose American companies as well. That was important to him.
0: And
1: but yeah, no, it's amazing to hear all those. I mean, you know, and he really enjoyed his time in Ohio. Whether it was, you know, he did have some stints outside of the state when he worked for NASA in between Houston, Edwards Air Force Base in California, when he was a test pilot. Worked in D.C. for a hot second, but really, when he wanted to come back, he would always come back to Ohio, and of course, he lived the remainder of his life in Ohio. So that's another interesting aspect of his life. Was he was always a true Ohioan too.
0: Yeah, living on that farm down in Lebanon, which is where he was actually living. And
1: yeah, it's amazing to think that, you know, I mean, you could have all this fame and fortune, and you can do anything you really what you want, and yeah, he decided to go to a dairy farm in Lebanon, Ohio, and it's crazy to think it's again just appealing to that humble nature he had. It's amazing to think that he would do such a thing, but that's I guess why we call him that reluctant American hero.
0: And he affected my life in a number of ways, not just from that meeting. I decided a few years ago to take flying lessons. And, you know, that's not easy for anybody to do, okay? And so I'm, you know, I'm solo cross-country flights, you know, as part of the training regimen for becoming a private pilot. And there I'd be on some of my longest flights, two and a half hours away from home. And I, you know, I mean, I was like talking to Neil the whole time in the cockpit. All right, what do I do here? What do I, you know? And I almost felt like he was guiding my hand on the throttle. And there's an interesting story. I believe he was flying once with a friend and in a private plane. And his the guy that he was with apparently lost his hand on the throttle and actually put him in a dive, and you know, and the guy managed, you know, with Neil's help to pull out of it. And Neil just very calmly said, just one little bit of advice: you might want to keep your hand on the throttle, because if you lose it, you might not find the throttle again, which I thought was pretty good advice. So
1: yeah, absolutely. I mean, there's countless stories that whether, you know, from his time during the Korean War, or, you know, his first space flight with Gemini 8, Apollo 11. I mean, there's countless examples of his ability to remain calm and cool and analytical under pressure. I mean, there's, you know, just from, you know, we have the Gemini 8 here at the Armstrong Museum. So, you know, we always talk about, you know, how there was a thruster malfunction and how it you know, went into a roll and a yaw. uncontrollable. And
0: right. I mean, and, one per second. I mean, that's a violent tumble.
1: Yeah, and you only have about 2 to 3 minutes before all the blood's going to rush to your head. You're going to pass out. And unfortunately, when you're in space, there's no one there to guide you down at that time. So you would die if you blacked out from that. So Armstrong, I mean, and again, one, you have to diagnose the problem. Two, figure out a solution. And then three, execute that solution, all while you're slowly losing your vision, slowly losing your functions. You know, it's a harrowing tale. But eventually, you know, he was able to take control of the craft again using the reentry thrusters, and, you know, saved his life, saved David Scott's life. So, I mean, just in the case of Gemini 8, I mean, that's one true example of an astronaut being tested, remaining calm, and that really made him a top candidate to command an Apollo mission, which eventually commanding Apollo 11.
0: And that really was, I think, even Deke Slayton, more or less, you know, while Deke always said this is luck of the draw, but I, you know, you had to think that Neil would have been one of the top candidates for that Apollo 11 position as commander. And, of course, the first landing itself had everybody on edge.
1: Yes. I mean, just with they had the 1202 program alarm that was going off. It's just amazing that he had to take, you know, control manually. It was heading towards some boulders that were in the area. So, he had to take that control and the amount of fuel that they had left, you know, they had less than, was giving off about less than 30 seconds of fuel left. So again, I mean, you're trying to make, you know, the first lunar landing attempt, and you have these fueling alarms going off, and you're trying to look for a good spot to land. I mean, Armstrong himself only gave about a 50-50 chance of him actually doing a successful landing. So when he landed on the moon, he was probably a little surprised himself as well.
0: And I know there is a recording in existence of that exact moment where you just, you know, you hear the, you know, the garb, I should say that the language that they used in shutting down the lunar module, I guess would be the best way to put it. But right before you heard the, you know, mode control, both auto decent engine command override off, et cetera, you just heard this very quiet word, shutdown. And that was it.
1: Yeah.
0: It was absolutely amazing. Without a doubt. And so I'll tell you what, why don't we right now take a couple of minutes and let you tell me about the Armstrong Air and Space Museum.
1: Yeah, so, I mean, like you said, I mean, we're based here in Wapakoneta, Ohio, the hometown of Armstrong, so it was a very appropriate spot to have such a museum. So again, it's about, 60 minutes north of Dayton, right along I-75. We opened in 1972, 3 years to the day that Apollo 11 landed on the moon. And we really just chronicle Ohio's contributions to the history of aeronautics and spaceflight.
0: And, of course, I have had numerous opportunities to visit the Armstrong Air and Space Museum up in Wapakoneta for any number of reasons, among them the fact that if you know me, and I know many people around the Miami Valley do know me personally, that one thing you know is that I am probably the area's biggest space geek. And I admit it, but that is always a place that I enjoy going to, and it is a place where you can go too. So if you have the opportunity to make that drive up I-75 to Wapakoneta, it's well worth your time to go up. And we'll have more of our interview with Logan, a little bit of a wrap-up coming up in just a minute as WHIO's Memorial Day special continues here on AM 1290 and
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0: another one of WHIO's greatest hits there, The Fifth Dimension, Marilyn McCoo, Billy Davis Jr., and a song called One Less Bell to Answer. Good morning, Jason Michaels on Memorial Day, and we're continuing now with our interview with Logan Rex, who is the curator of the Armstrong Air and Space Museum in Wapakoneta.
1: The museum, like I said, I mean, it's home to a lot of world-class space artifacts, so and aviation as well. But like we said, we have the original Gemini 8 spacecraft, which Armstrong piloted, which was the world's first docking in space. We have two of Armstrong's spacesuits, multiple items from the Apollo program missions. Of course, we have a moon rock that was brought back from Apollo 11. And then we have three aircrafts flown by Armstrong over his career. Most recently, we just added the Learjet 28 Longhorn out on the southwest lawn. He used that in 1979 to set five aviation world records. So those are actually the only aviation world records Armstrong set on Earth. So he did set some lunar records as well. So I always find it so funny that probably only Armstrong was the only person to set world records off planet and then come back and then years later set some world records here on Earth. So kind of an interesting spin to have on that. But yeah, I mean, we have several different galleries, mainly focusing on the space race, you know, the lead up to the Apollo 11 mission and that sort of culminating with Armstrong landing on the moon. And then we also go past to the space shuttle era, sort of ending it with a lot of Ohio astronauts after Armstrong and their contributions to space exploration as well.
0: So if people want to visit the Armstrong Air and Space Museum, I know that they can find out more about it online.
1: Yes, yeah, you can always log on to www.armstrongmuseum.org. That allows you to look at our hours. And then usually throughout the summertime, we're open 7 days a week. You know, off-peak hours, we're usually closed either on Monday or Tuesday.
0: All right, well, very good. Logan Rex, the curator and communications director of the Armstrong Air and Space Museum in Wapakoneta, thank you so very, very much for speaking with us today. Have yourself a wonderful holiday, please, and we'll certainly look forward to speaking with you again soon.
1: Yes, thank you for having me.
0: Okay, we're going to take another break, and we will be back in a moment or two with more of WHIO's Memorial Day special on AM 1290 and 95.7 WHIO Dayton's News and Talk. But right now, we're going to get out of here with a little bit of Shelby Flynn.

0: For this Monday, temperatures will warm into the mid to upper 70s. We're looking at partly to mostly cloudy skies throughout the afternoon, but at least we are dry. Tomorrow morning, 60 degrees, 81 tomorrow afternoon, and mostly cloudy to partly cloudy with a chance of a stray afternoon storm. Better chances for showers and thunderstorms most of the morning and throughout the afternoon Wednesday, then tapering back into the evening, a high of 80 degrees. Thursday, Friday, drying things out, partly cloudy, 80 on Thursday, 77 on Friday. I'm Storm Center 7 meteorologist Brittley Ritz on Dayton Severe Weather Station 1290 and 95.7 WHIO.
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0: And welcome back once again to WHIO Radio and our special for Memorial Day weekend. And among the things that we want to speak about on a day like this would be a wonderful treasure in the Miami Valley. And that would be the National Museum of the United States Air Force, one of my all-time favorite places to go to. And I have the curator of the museum, Megan Anderson, on the telephone with me. Good day to you, and welcome to WHIO.
1: Hello, welcome. Thank you for having me.
0: not a problem. And I can't tell you the number of times that I have just come over there, because I live just up the street from the museum, and you know, and I just walk around and marvel at the things that you have out there. Not only the aircraft, but the spacecraft, the history of all of it, and the people that I have run into just by being a visitor there. And I can tell you more about that. But if you would, go ahead, tell me a little bit about the history of the Air Force, the National Museum of the Air Force.
1: Sure. So what's exciting about the National Museum of the United States Air Force is we are celebrating our 100th year of being here in Dayton and open to the public. We first opened our doors in May of 1923. So that makes us not only the oldest military aviation museum, but we're actually also the largest. We have more than 1 million square feet of indoor exhibit space. And our museum, the current museum, really tells the history, you know, from the beginning of flight. We start, you know, with the Wright brothers, who are, you know, natives from the area, and go all the way up to modern times. And like you mentioned, spacecraft, and, you know, we have a giant missile gallery, and there's a lot to see and take in when you're here.
0: No doubt about that. And I did not know it was the 100th anniversary. I am a member of the museum itself. I bought that membership a while back. The thing that amazes me, again, is you never know who you're going to just accidentally bump into. And I'll tell you about one such bumping into I did. I was looking at some old planes there in the early planes exhibit, and there was a young man that was there, and he didn't know much about how flight works. Now, I've been working on a private pilot's license for a while, so obviously I've had to learn a little of that, you know, how air pressure works and how it works over and under the wing to be able to create lift. And so I'm explaining this to this young man, and a lady wheels a man up next to me in a wheelchair, and he's listening to me give this explanation to the young man. And when the young man left, he turned to me and said, "Hey, you explained that pretty well." And I said, well, and I started to turn around, I said, "Well, thank you." And then I realized that he was wearing an Air Force jacket, flight jacket. And when I saw the name tag, I froze.
1: Who was it?
0: Chuck Yeager.
1: Oh, my. Oh, wow.
0: Yeah. I'm like, general.
1: Experience to have here.
0: I'm like, a general, how are you, sir? You know?
1: Yeah.
0: And to have Chuck Yeager say that I explained flight theory I've always carried that as a big compliment.
1: Oh, for sure. Wow, that's quite the memory. Yeah. That's a great experience to have, you know. I mean, he's a big name within the Air Force, and wow. Awesome.
0: Yeah, and I have a friend of mine who was over there one day, and he bumped into Gene Kranz, who was White Flight in Mission Control when Apollo 11 landed on the moon. So,
1: very cool.
0: Again, you never know.
1: No.
0: When you go over to the National Museum of the Air Force, who you're going to meet, what you're going to meet, and who you might bump into. I mean, and that's one of the reasons why I like to come over there a lot before I spent 12 days in Florida, and 6 days of it I spent on Kennedy Space Center.
1: Oh, yeah.
0: Back in February. And I've done just about everything that you can do there, short of actually getting into a vehicle and launching into space. I was wearing a NASA jacket that I picked up in the gift shop over there.
1: Yeah.
0: So, but yeah, the museum continues to be an absolute treasure for these reasons. And you now are at the place where you now have the fourth building.
1: We do.
0: And you also have a complete facility there to refurbish all of these aircraft that you not only have on display, but are still waiting to display.
1: For sure. So our restoration team, they work, year-round on a variety of aircraft. Upcoming this summer, they actually are just doing the finishing touches on a 1918 Curtiss JN-4. And so that'll be on exhibit, I think, later this summer. So you have one of the earlier aircraft all the way up to, more modern aircraft. Of course, the Memphis Belle is sort of our shining star of restoration and is really quite beautiful to see and just think about all the work that our restoration team has done to make it look as it was during its World War II flight. But just recently, we got in an F-15C, and eventually they'll start, working on that one. And it's really it's a full team process from the initial research that goes into making sure our restoration team is putting on the right markings and insignia, and then just the beautiful work they do. It's real craftsmanship, and to be able to bring those out onto exhibit for everybody to enjoy, from those early days to modern times, it's really quite the museum.
0: And on top of that, too, though Dayton was not able to get an actual space shuttle, I think you guys ended up getting probably the best thing ever, which was the training simulator for the shuttle itself, which you literally can climb those steps and walk that ramp and you can look inside.
1: Yeah. No, the training module, that one is a very neat thing. My favorite thing, though, is our V2 rocket.
0: And oh, yeah.
1: When you see just the immense size and, power that has, and to be able to stand right underneath it, it's something that, you don't really experience or think about when you're seeing these rockets on TV, prior to launch. And then, but being able to get to stand there and witness that size and scope is just amazing.
0: Well, and of course, you have the Titan II over there as well.
1: Yeah.
0: Which is what was used for the Gemini program.
1: Yeah.
0: And that particular rocket went through an amazing amount of development just to be able to man rate it.
1: Yeah.
0: And, and then, of course, if you want to go out there, you can see what a Mercury capsule looked like. You can see what one of those Gemini capsules looked like.
1: We also have the Apollo capsule. It was Apollo 15, and that was an all Air Force crew that landed on the moon.
0: Yeah, and, if I remember right, that was Irwin, Warden, and Dave Scott, wasn't it?
1: I believe so.
0: Yeah.
1: Yes.
0: And I'm doing all this from memory, so.
1: Yeah, a fun thing about that Apollo flight is they actually took an original copy of the Air Force song.
0: Mm-hmm.
1: And it flew with them into space. It landed on the moon, and we have that that print in our archives.
0: Oh, wow.
1: So just one of the many things that we have and share here.
0: Yeah, but I mean, there's, the Aviation Hall is out there in case you want to see the folks that have been enshrined in the Aviation Hall.
1: Yeah.
0: Go ahead.
1: The Hall of Fame is a great partner for us. It makes it's a good fit. You have this Air Force history and this flight history, but to then be able to sort of go beyond that scope with these, men and women who have done any number of things and are there in that, in the Aviation Hall of Fame is a very cool thing to be able to share and, you know, work in partnership with us.
0: No doubt. And like I say, the gift shop is really worth visiting. I've got to be honest.
1: You can't miss it. I bought a F-15, a Lego, you know, one of the build-your-own F-15 for my best friend's son. And, you know, just from things like that to all of the T-shirts and mugs and magnets and books. Oh, it's a great place to find gifts for pretty much anyone.
0: Absolutely. And I'll tell you what, the NASA jacket that I bought out there, it really kept me warm this winter. And that was whether I was in a cockpit or just trying to walk into the radio station.
1: Yeah. No, that's a great one to have. You know, what also just makes our museum so great and so unique is that we have free admission and free parking, and we're open 362 days a year. So there's never a bad time to come. And, you know, whether you can spend an hour or, you know, a couple days touring the exhibits, there's enough content to keep you pretty busy.
0: Oh, absolutely. I'll be totally honest. You could go over there to the Air Force Museum in order to see everything. You know, probably takes a good 2 days anyway.
1: Oh, yeah. I always recommend to wear your walking shoes.
0: Oh, no doubt about that. And I mean, you will see not only aircraft and spacecraft, but there are so many visual aids, if you will. Anything from films to, you know, and of course you have the IMAX theater over there, too.
1: Yeah, we do. There's lots of options. There's I can't think of what they're called now, where you get the simulators.
0: Oh, yeah,
1: is definitely a fun thing. Our foundation supports those, and you do have to pay a little bit for the simulators, but I've done one, and it was definitely an exciting thing.
0: because it is like taking a spacewalk.
1: Yeah.
0: And believe you me, I mean, when you have, it's virtual reality, but, you know, when you have those VR glasses on and supposedly the payload bay door or whatever opens and you're like, oh my goodness, I am in space. Well, and really maybe only slightly better, and I just say slightly better, is the shuttle simulator at KSC.
1: Oh, okay.
0: And the only reason is it tips you all the way on your back. Uh-huh. And when the supposed shuttle takes off, it rolls in a way that it simulates the gravity in the whole nine yards. But I'll tell you what, you guys have a wonderful, wonderful simulator there, too.
1: Yeah.
0: Oh, and by the way, the simulator ride at the National Museum of the Air Force is a spectacular one. It's virtual reality, and once you do get those goggles on and they do what they do, you absolutely have the feeling like you're on a spacewalk. So if you want your kids to really experience something fun, that is one of the things you absolutely should do. And of course, remember, the National Museum of the Air Force is literally open 362 days a year, and you really don't have to pay anything to get in either. So talk about a cheap way to have a staycation or a great thing to do over a holiday. The National Museum of the Air Force is certainly one of those things that is great to do. All right, stick around. We're going to be coming back with a little bit more with our guest in just a moment or two as our Memorial Day special continues here on AM 1290 and 95.7 FM.
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0: And once again, welcome back to 1290 and 95.7 WHIO's Memorial Day special. I'm Jason Michaels. Hope you're having a fine day today and getting a little bit of rest, too, which is one nice thing about a holiday. We are speaking right now with Megan Anderson, who is the curator of the National Museum of the Air Force. Once again, why don't we take a moment or two and tell people where the Air Force Museum is located and how they can find out more about it.
1: Absolutely. So the National Museum of the United States Air Force is located on Wright-Patterson Air Force Base in Dayton, Ohio. You know, we're only about an hour from Columbus, an hour from Cincinnati, so it's easy to get to, you know, right there on I-70. And, you know, if you want to know more, our website is, if you can't visit, our website is so handy because we put a lot of our exhibits online. So, you know, if you can't manage to visit, I definitely recommend checking out the website, and that is nationalmuseum.af.mil.
0: So stop on by anytime you would like. Of course, 362 days,
1: a year.
0: out of the year.
1: Thanksgiving, Christmas, and New Year's are the only days we're closed, and we're open daily from 9 to 5.
0: And that is, again, just absolutely amazing to me that it is possible to go to that museum. And literally, you know, aside from having to pay to do a couple of things, you just walk in and you can enjoy aircraft, spacecraft, the history of flight, and of course, all that really started right here in Dayton.
1: It all started here, yeah.
0: And in fact, I have been told before, and this is really, and I don't mean to upset the hackles of anyone from North Carolina who might hear this, because of course we stream online. But the true story is that Governor James M. Cox, the guy that started this whole shooting match over here, he had been picking up rumors, and they were only rumors at the time, of a flying machine being seen over Huffman Prairie. And he thought the idea was so preposterous that he never sent a reporter to check it out. And so when the Wright brothers did fly at Kitty Hawk, it occurred to him that the folks at the newspaper may have missed the greatest story of the century.
1: Oh, I haven't heard that before, but that's pretty great.
0: Yeah, and I mean, and that has been told to me, and in fact, it's in the governor's book. He describes it, Journey Through My Ears.
1: Oh, okay.
0: And so it's like, just to think the possibility that it didn't first happen in North Carolina, that it may very well have happened right in the airways over Dayton.
1: Sure.
0: can't say that for sure.
1: Yeah.
0: But you know, that is the rumor nonetheless.
1: Well, this is where all the research and all the development and all the testing happens. So, you know, we'll take that.
0: Exactly. Megan Anderson, curator of the National Museum of the Air Force. It's been such a pleasure speaking with you. And I look forward to, of course, speaking with you guys down the road. And please, when you have the opportunity, thank Ty for me, Ty Greenlees. And
1: absolutely.
0: It's been a pleasure speaking to him, too, today. So thank you very much, and thank you for being a part of Memorial Day here on AM 1290 and 95.7 WHIO. And we are not done yet, so stick around. We'll be back in just a moment with another interview. And this time we've got a lady who is going to tell you more about really how to, well, have a good holiday on the cheap. Everybody's trying to save money these days. Me too. So we're going to tell you a few ways to be able to do that, and that is coming up next here on AM 1290 and 95.7.
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4: 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It's our top story. Several cities around the Miami Valley honoring our fallen heroes today.
5: Temperatures holding steady. I'm Storm Center 7 meteorologist Brittany Ritz. We'll talk about when we'll be at our warmest this week.
4: Now, WHIO Triple Team Traffic. Once again, we have no crashes or delays to report on around the area. 75, 76, 75, and 35 are all clear this hour. It's our top story. Plenty of events around the Miami Valley today as we honor our nation's fallen heroes.
6: The annual Dayton Track Club will host its annual Memorial Day 5K and mini match at the Kettering Rec Center. The race gets started at 8:30 this morning. Registration includes post-race pancakes and a Runner's Plus gift card. The Mini March is a 400-meter race for kids 12 and younger and is free.
4: News Center 7's Letitia Perry reporting. A memorial ceremony will be held at the Dayton National VA Cemetery at 11 and another ceremony at the Veterans Memorial Park in Beaver Creek at 2. A heartbreaking update out of Covington, Kentucky this morning. The body of a missing Northern Kentucky University student is found after weeks of searching. 22-year-old Murray Alexis Faust was discovered by a search party in Wilder, Kentucky over the weekend. Police say there are currently no signs of foul play. The coroner is working to determine a cause of death. An endangered missing adult alert has been issued for a Huber Heights man. Police say 79-year-old William Foster was last seen at his home around 4:30 p.m. yesterday. He does have mild dementia, stands 6 feet 2, and was driving a white 2025 Buick Enclave with Ohio plate 799YYF. We have a photo of him at WHIO.com. Call police if you see anything. Crews say it may take up to a week before they can get back into the Stillwater River to look for a missing man.
7: Rescue crews say with the rain this week, the river is now 3 times higher than normal. Crews need the river level to drop 8 feet before they can search the water. In the meantime, they're walking along the river and searching from the air.
4: News Center 7's Taylor Robertson reporting the man was last seen near the canoe launch and a trail at the park, but that's all underwater now.
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4: Before you set those trash cans out on the curb this week, remember, trash pickup schedules are different because of the Memorial Day holiday.
8: In Dayton, trash and recycling collection is on a one-day delay, and there will be no bulk collection on Friday. Jefferson Township is also on a one-day delay, but recycling and bulk pickup will be on Saturday, and all collections scheduled for Friday in Moraine will happen on Saturday as well.
4: And that's WHIO's Ron Otto reporting. Taking a look at the live Doppler 7 radar, it's all clear around the area this hour. It's currently 63 degrees in Springboro, 59 in Greenville, and 61 in downtown Dayton. Our next scheduled news in less than 30 minutes and immediately when it breaks. I'm Ian James on 1290 and 95.7 WHIO, Dayton's News and Talk. 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
9: For this Monday, temperatures will warm into the mid to upper 70s. We're looking at partly to mostly cloudy skies throughout the afternoon, but at least we are dry. Tomorrow morning, 60 degrees, 81 tomorrow afternoon, and mostly cloudy to partly cloudy with a chance of a stray afternoon storm. Better chances for showers and thunderstorms most of the morning and throughout the afternoon Wednesday, then tapering back into the evening, a high of 80 degrees. Thursday, Friday, drying things out, partly cloudy, 80 on Thursday, 77 on Friday. I'm Storm Center 7 meteorologist Brittley Ritz on Dayton Severe Weather Station 1290 and 95.7 WHIO.
3: 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It's called Miami Valley's Morning News, and it's all news, all weather, and all traffic all morning long. 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

0: Now, I'll bet you didn't know the WHIO had an ID jingle like that. That's actually was called our shaft jingle. I'm not kidding you, but it was kind of like used kind of a throw-off, if you will, on the theme from Shaft. I'm Jason Michaels. Good morning. And on our Memorial Day celebration here today on the radio, we had an opportunity to speak with Laura Huerta Migas. And she is a person who is a deputy director in Washington, D.C., of an organization that looks for various ways for families on low income or very limited income to be able to go somewhere, well, and enjoy a museum on the cheap. And she's here to talk about it. We're talking about, obviously, free Ohio museums for the summer. What makes going to a museum or a historic site such an experience?
1: You know, museums of all types, you know, from history museums to zoos, aquariums and arboreta, even children's museums and science museums, are so different from each other. But the one thing that really they have in common is that they are places where families can come together and learn together and have fun at the same time. And it's also one of the few places that we have in our communities where we can interact with other families and other groups of friends and engage in that enjoyment and learning as well.
0: Tell me a little bit about this Museums for All program.
1: Sure. Museums for All is a partnership between IMLS and our partners at the Association of Children's Museums. And what it's really done is created a national network of museums who offer free and reduced admissions to people who receive SNAP benefits. And what that allows is for folks who might not otherwise feel like they can afford a trip to the museum or even are invited to come to the museum, a way to move through those barriers and feel welcome and have affordable and warm access any day of the year.
0: Now, tell me about some of the museums that participate in this type of program.
1: Sure. In the Dayton area, we have a group of great museums that are participating, including the Boonshoff Museum of Discovery, the Dayton Art Institute, and the International Peace Museum. So they really cover the gamut of information type as well as experience.
0: And of course, throughout the state of Ohio, there's a lot of different places that one can go.
1: That's correct. There are, as I mentioned earlier, more than 1,200 museums across the country that participate in Museums for All. So if you're a person who's eligible because you receive SNAP benefits and you have your EBT card, you can actually look at our website, which is museums4all.org. Find a museum in the location you're interested in going to. And when you arrive, just show that EBT card and you'll be able to access free or reduced admission for up to at least 4 people at a time. So it's really a national program. Folks aren't limited to just coming to the museums that are in their community or even in their state.
0: I know that here in the Dayton area, and in fact, we're

0: We're speaking with representatives of this particular place today on the show. The National Museum of the United States Air Force is right in Riverside, Ohio, a suburb of the Dayton area, and it is open 362 days out of the year.
1: That's right. And I think what's important about a program like Museums for All is, you know, oftentimes folks might be used to waiting for a free Friday or a special day that has reduced admission. And museums that are participating in Museums for All, again, offer this discount every day that they're open. And so there's no need to worry about, you know, waiting for that special day, but gives you the opportunity to visit whichever museum you're able to on any day that they're open.
0: Now,
1: and the Air Force Museum is a great example of that.
0: Oh, absolutely. As I have mentioned to them time and time again, you never know who might be in that museum at a particular time. You could be walking around looking at an exhibit, and standing next to you might be a famous fighter pilot. It could be an astronaut. It could be a NASA mission controller. I have a good friend of mine who was in the Air Force Museum one day, and Gene Kranz, the controller who was depicted in the movie Apollo 15, the guy in the vest and the buzz haircut, he was right in there.
1: Yeah, that's such a great point, Jason, and I think that's true at a lot of museums. You know, you might have a really famous physics professor doing a demonstration on hydrodynamics there, which might look like creating a splash zone in the demo zone when you're visiting Boone Shop, or actually having an experience to sit down with an artist at the Dayton Art Institute. And, you know, those are the kinds of experiences that you can get in museums that you really just can't get anyplace else.
0: Now, I know that in your case, in 2016, you were recognized as a champion for change for summer opportunity by the White House. Tell me a little about that.
1: Well, thanks for remembering that about me. That was such a great honor. And that was during my time working at the Association of Children's Museums. And that group of museums, you know, work very closely with a lot of different kinds of child-serving organizations, like schools and libraries and community centers. And we really work hard to make sure that kids and families have the opportunities they need over the summer to keep that learning level up, so that when kids, while we want them to enjoy their summer vacation, they have time and opportunity to have fun learning experiences, so that when the school year starts again in the fall, you know, they're ready to go at the grade level that they're entering.
0: Now, another place that is good to go in the summer is a public library. And why would that be?
1: Well, you know, that really relates to what we were just talking about, particularly as we're moving into the summer, because so many public libraries have their own summer reading program, which I think some of us might remember, depending on how old you are, there were summer reading programs that got you a free Pizza Hut pizza if you read enough books over the summer at your public library. I think the incentives might be a little different now, but you get my point that your local public library and those neighborhood branches have great programs and opportunities to encourage kids to keep that reading up and really develop their love of reading over the summer, not just to get them ready for school in the fall, but to make sure that they're creating that lifelong habit of reading.
0: Interestingly enough, too, you know, they say that music is a universal language, and so many communities now have amphitheaters and parks. And of course, we talk these days about concerts whose tickets have just become so outrageous in price. I was actually reading a few minutes ago, and this is no kidding, that there is a family that just paid $21,000 for four tickets to see Taylor Swift. But the reality of it is, you know, there are communities that have amphitheaters that do, that feature tribute bands and different acts, and those shows are, you know, certainly at a reduced cost, if not free.
1: That's right. You know, I think that's a great point that you make, that, you know, even though I'm here mostly focused on talking about the value of museums and libraries, the reality is that those institutions are a part of a very rich social landscape and community landscape of all kinds of cultural organizations, just like the ones you mentioned, your park district, which might be supporting those amphitheaters and those free community concerts, community theater, and other community music groups, concert bands, etc. And we really believe that digging deep and getting engaged with the cultural opportunities in your community are not only a great way to be connected to community, but also feed and make sure that your community is a great place to live.
0: I know in the case of downtown Dayton, the Levitt Pavilion was built a number of years back, and they have a tremendous lineup of musical acts and shows that basically represent all cultures. And in fact, for example, you know, Ohio is known as the funk capital of America, as, you know, urban funk music originated in Dayton with groups like the Ohio Players and Lakeside and all that. Well, last year, the surviving members of the Ohio Players did a free concert in downtown Dayton, and the crowd was phenomenal.
1: Oh, I bet it was. But, you know, I'll have to tell you that I've never known an Ohioan who didn't have about 10 things to say about why their town and why Ohio is the birthplace of so much cultural richness. And I just learned a new one from you, so I really appreciate that.
0: There you go. Happy to do that to you. Many, many great options around the state. Now, of course, this also, you know, if you don't mind making a trip to Indiana, or you don't mind making a trip into Kentucky, there are lots of places that that you can go and see events, where you can go see anything from musical acts or other museums.
1: That's correct. And you know, one thing that we really saw and have been seeing since the onset of the pandemic a few years ago is that, you know, parks and zoos had some of their best attendance years ever during the height of lockdown in some places, because they were outside and they offered plenty of space. But I think the most important part of that was that it showed us how important it is for folks to connect and to be in person with each other, to engage in those cultural experiences. And I think there was some conversation about whether that would continue once things opened up. You know, would we stick to Zoom and stick to virtual experiences? And what we're seeing so far is the answer is pretty resoundingly no. People really do want to come back in person, and I think the opportunity is that it's given museums, theaters, libraries, and those other venues that you're talking about extra motivation and validation that what they do is important, and offering those kinds of programs, especially accessible programs that are free or low cost and that are really community driven, as a central part of what they offer to the general public. And so I think you're right on that there's so much opportunity just around the corner, usually in your neighborhood, and at a pretty affordable price point that can give you maybe even a better experience than some of those larger events that I think we hear a lot of news about. about.
0: And we're going to take a break here and be back with more of Laura Huerta Migas to tell you about ways that you can enjoy, a little bit of a holiday without having to spend a ton of money. More of that coming up in just a moment here on AM 1290 and 95.7.
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17: 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Our top local story, the Miami Valley honoring our country's fallen heroes today.
18: Temperatures holding steady. I'm Storm Center 7 meteorologist Brittany Ritz. We'll talk about when we'll be at our warmest this week.
17: On WHIO triple team traffic, we have no incidents to report on this morning. The travel times should be normal across the Miami Valley. It's our top story. If you're looking for ways to get around Dayton this Memorial Day,
19: the Dayton RTA will offer free rides today. Those rides are system-wide, including RTA Connect and fixed route buses. The RTA call center will also be open today from 8 until 5.
17: And that's News Center 7's Letitia Perry reporting. If you also want to attend some parades, Miamisburg will have their parade from Riverfront Park to Veterans Memorial Park at 11. Springboro will parade along Main Street starting at 2. Troopers in Clermont County are asking for help after a man was hit by a car overnight. Investigators say 28-year-old Colton Deering was hit and killed by an unknown vehicle on Old State Route 74 around 12:30 this morning. Anyone who witnessed the crash or has any information are asked to contact the number on our website, WHIO.com. To Clark County, a DoorDash driver is headed to prison for a deadly shooting in Springfield last year.
20: 26-year-old Charles Tanturi told cops he thought Jelasizi Posey had a gun when he shot Posey on Delta Road in September. Footage showed Posey was standing with two other people, and witnesses say he was not pointing a gun at anyone.
17: WHIO's Ron Otto reporting Tanturi was sentenced to 13 to 18 years in prison.
14: This is WHIO Continuing News.
17: A deal is still being fleshed out to end the war with Iran.
21: And President Trump is tamping down expectations of an immediate breakthrough, saying he will not rush into a deal. He's also giving Iran up to 7 days to get it across the finish line. The proposed deal would reportedly reopen the Strait of Hormuz and ease U.S. restrictions on Iranian ports and frozen assets.
17: That's Fox's Ashley Strohmeyer reporting. The president also says the blockade along the Strait of Hormuz will continue until an agreement is made. Iran has said it does not seek a nuclear weapon. Taking a look at the live Doppler 7 radar, it's all clear around the area this hour. It's currently 62 degrees in Eden, 59 in Bell Fountain, and 62 in downtown Dayton. Our next scheduled news in less than 30 minutes and immediately when it breaks. I'm Ian James on 1290 and 95.7 WHIO, Dayton's news and talk. 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
18: This Monday, temperatures will warm into the mid to upper 70s. We're looking at partly to mostly cloudy skies throughout the afternoon, but at least we are dry. Tomorrow morning, 60 degrees, 81 tomorrow afternoon, and mostly cloudy to partly cloudy with a chance of a stray afternoon storm. Better chances for showers and thunderstorms most of the morning and throughout the afternoon Wednesday, then tapering back into the evening, a high of 80 degrees. Thursday, Friday, drying things out, partly cloudy, 80 on Thursday, 77 on Friday. I'm Storm Center 7 meteorologist Brittany Ritz on Dayton Severe Weather Weather Station 1290 and 95.7 WHIO.
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24: In the midst of a slowing economy and jobs being harder to get, there's one sector that the jobs are plentiful right now, and that's jobs that teenagers tend to get. An example, restaurants, desperate for workers. I was in a restaurant the other day that has never had a help wanted sign, and now not only is begging for workers, they have a bullseye code there, a QR code, for you to get an instant application that you fill out immediately on your phone. That's how much workers are needed. And it's not just restaurants. A lot of hospitality jobs, jobs in hotels, are going unfilled right now. And the pay is better than it used to be because the employers need you so badly.
23: 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Bye. 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

0: everyone, and welcome to another Memorial Day. I'm Jason Michaels here on 1290 and 95.7 WHIO. And for the next couple of hours, we're going to be presenting some interviews with some people not only in the Miami Valley, but around the nation as well, to talk about Memorial Day. Now, I had the opportunity just a day or two ago to speak with Doug Ledbetter from the Dayton VA, and I had mentioned that I had thought that one of the things about the Memorial Day holiday is that it is probably the most misunderstood holiday of all of them on the annual calendar. And here's what Doug told me, and I hope you enjoy this interview.
1: Memorial Day is actually, it's a day of remembrance. It started off as Decoration Day right after the Civil War. And the meaning is to honor the men and women that served our country and paid the ultimate sacrifice. And then later on, it was changed to Memorial Day, which is what we currently observe. So a lot of folks get it confused with Veterans Day, but the kind of the distinction between the two is Veterans Day is honoring the living veterans and service members, where Memorial Day is remembering those that have already passed.
0: And a very important thing for people to remember, too. Now, I know that every year the VA does a service to commemorate those who have lost their lives in the defense of the United States. And I know you've got that coming up again this year.
1: Absolutely. So we like to refer to this upcoming weekend because it really encompasses more than just Monday, Memorial Day. We recognize all weekend long and have events throughout the weekend to honor those veterans. So we refer to it as our Super Bowl because we obviously have a lot of visitation. So we want to make sure that the grounds are looking superb, and that way when folks come in to visit their loved one's gravesite, they get that sense of I'm visiting a national shrine, a place of honor and respect. So we start off on this Friday morning, the 26th, at 8 a.m., putting out the Avenue of Flags. So we have American flags that'll be on poles that line the streets throughout the cemetery. Of course, we always are happy to have volunteers come out that want to assist in putting those flags up. And then Saturday at 9:30, we have our scout program where we have about 1,000 or 2,000 Boy Scouts and Girl Scouts come out. There's a little ceremony. And then once the ceremony is complete, they place the individual grave sites on or grave flags on each grave site. So about 60,000 grave sites are covered in about 45 minutes to an hour. It's pretty phenomenal. And then, of course, on Monday is the actual Memorial Day ceremony here at the cemetery, and that starts at 11 a.m.
0: Now, let me ask you this, because we certainly want to be able to mention this information annually. Is that typically the type of schedule that you follow every year?
1: Every year. The timelines and the events are the same each and every year.
0: So this is really a wonderful thing. And I'm honestly, I think one of the downfalls, if you will, of our educational system. I remember when I was in high school, you used to have to take civics class. And more of those types of classes are being left out of the American educational process. And not so much to try and get you to comment on something that, perhaps is not your area of expertise, but it is one thing that I think we need to get back to as a nation so that people understand what these holidays are all about.
1: I think it's very important. I'm a big proponent of getting the young people and the youth and not just the Dayton and surrounding areas, but really across the country, of getting them involved in events such as this. I love that Saturday program where the Boy Scouts and Girl Scouts come out and place the American flags on the grave sites. I think it's extremely important, and it's an opportunity to educate. And usually one of the speakers of the scout program always says, when you place a flag there, take a second and read the name. That way that veteran is not forgotten. We also host throughout the year, an occasional school tour where, high schoolers or middle schoolers will come out and do a field trip of sorts here to the cemetery. And we'll take them around and talk to them about the cemetery, the meaning of the cemetery. So, yes, I think that's extremely important.
0: And as the years go on, the sad thing about it is we lose more and more of our veterans every year.
1: They're for a while the World War II veterans, they were passing at a rate of about 1,000 a day, and those veterans are we're starting to see fewer of us, and now we're seeing a lot of Korean War and Vietnam War veterans. It's something that, these veterans from these eras before going, and, it's up to us, not only workers here at the cemetery, but in our communities, to remember these veterans and honor them and, make sure they're never forgotten.
0: So tell me, if you will, how a typical Memorial Day ceremony is set up. I mean, as far in terms of, I'm sure there's a color guard and that sort of thing.
1: Yeah, so generally, all these Memorial Day ceremonies, we have the posting of the colors. We have someone sing the national anthem. We make sure we do the Pledge of Allegiance with the audience. We have guest speakers and then an actual Memorial Day address. This year, the Memorial Day address is by Colonel Scott Sonic out at Wright-Patterson Air Force Base. Then we have a wreath lane, and that wreath lane is for each branch of the military, where a military member from the armed services, each branch comes out and places a wreath. But then we also honor the Gold Star families to represent the KIAs and those families that have given the ultimate sacrifice. And then we also, the POW and MIA wreath is also named. Then generally concludes with a rifle salute and taps, and then the retiring of the colors.
0: Wow. And it is quite amazing, a thing to see, I believe, and a thing to experience when you have the opportunity to do something like that. And I'm sure that you get reaction from the veterans who may be in attendance at these events.
1: Yeah, we get a lot of positive comments. People are very appreciative to be able to come out and be part of the Day of Remembrance with us. And it surprises me sometimes of the folks here in the Miami Valley that really don't even know that we are here, that they have a national cemetery in their own backyard. And when those folks do come out for the first time and they see the grounds here and how well kept they are, they're in awe of everything. And that's a tribute to our staff here. Our staff, most of us here are veterans. The ones that aren't veterans are, they have some sort of a connection, whether it's a spouse or a family member, that are veterans. So, in order to make this place what it is and honor properly, it's more than a job. It's a mission. And for those of us that have served, it's an extension of ours.
0: Tell me a little bit, if you will, about the history of the facility itself.
1: It's actually pretty incredible. The cemetery was established in 1867. First burial was ironically on September 11th, 1867.
0: Wow.
1: In the late 80s, early 1990s, we had a Revolutionary War veteran that was relocated from a private cemetery here to the cemetery. So we have the distinction of having a veteran buried here from every war that this country has ever served in, which is pretty incredible. I think there's only about 11 or 12 other national cemeteries in the country that has that distinction. It's just we have 113 acres, 5 Medal of Honor recipients. We have 3 veterans who were from the World War II and the Korean War that were identified, their DNA was identified, that had been listed as missing in action, that were repatriated, and we got the honor of bringing them back home and laying them to rest. And most recently, back in September, we interred James P. Wee Martin, which is a name that folks here in the Dayton area veteran community probably know. Veteran that parachuted into Normandy the day before D-Day.
0: Yeah, and it's certainly the Miami Valley has, I would have to say, certainly lent its own to the nation in support of its defense. There's no doubt about that.
1: Yeah, definitely. You know, Ohio in general has one of the largest veteran populations in the country.
0: I did not know that.
1: You know, you you mentioned specifically the Miami Valley. I mean, obviously, Wright-Patterson Air Force Base here. A lot of folks end up ending their career there and love the area and decide to stay. But then, you know, there's other folks that, you know, they grew up here and they just wanted to serve. You know, they have the good Midwestern values. You know, they just want to serve. So I'm, you know, proud to be an American, proud to be a Buckeye, but, you know, I'm proud to be here from the Miami Valley and get a chance to serve those that have served us.
0: And do you find it interesting, I certainly do, that even people who may not have actually served in the military when they were younger desire later in life to want to do something to help the United States?
1: Yeah, we find that frequently. You know, folks that for whatever reason didn't serve or couldn't serve, so they kind of have that, you know, just that void where they want to do some kind of service. So, you know, we have the Dayton National Cemetery Honor Squad that's comprised of both veterans and non-veterans. And those are folks that they didn't serve, but they do want to give back. And they're out here every single day honoring the veterans here that we bury here at Dayton National Cemetery.
0: Yeah, I'm thinking about, you know, the many, many people who are involved in this. Are there particular people, whether they're volunteers or whatever, that maybe you'd like to give a little kudos to?
1: Yeah, you know, obviously the volunteers, the kind of the most prominent volunteers that we work with here at the cemetery are the Dayton National Cemetery Honor Squad. You know, not only are they here day in and day out providing full military honors for our veterans, but they also cover our ceremonies like Memorial Day by doing the rifle salute. We have the chaplain for the Honor Squad, Mr. Clyde Hughes, who will be given the invocation and benediction for our ceremony. The Wright-Patterson Air Force Base, we get support from them by providing the honor card. Our support committee, chaired up by Judge Dennis Atkins, who's a judge in Montgomery County. He really provides a lot to the cemetery and to the Memorial Day ceremony. We get outstanding support from our neighbors here on the VA campus at the VA Medical Center. We have an excellent working relationship with the folks at the VA Medical Center. And you know, they provide us with whatever we need for this ceremony. So, you know, and then just the folks that come out and assist with the flags, both putting them down and picking them up, tremendous support. So, you know, we also have Mr. John Seibel, who comes out, he's, you know, Channel 2 News, comes out and is the MC of our ceremony. So, fantastic support all the way around.
0: Now, I don't know about you, but I did enjoy hearing what Doug was saying about the volunteers and organizations, which all are part of the Memorial Day activities out at the Dayton VA. 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No, that's not what it's about at all. 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

0: morning and welcome back to more of our Memorial Day special here on 1290 and 95.7 WHIO. Good morning, I'm Jason Michaels, and we have been speaking thus far with Doug Ledbetter from the Dayton VA about a number of activities that are going to be going on there to honor those who have died in the call of duty. And here's more of what Doug said. So once again, give me the details, if you will, so that people can make a note of it, as far as the events that will be going on this year at the Dayton VA.
1: Yeah, so this Friday morning, 8 a.m., we'll start putting up our Avenue of Flags. So if anyone wants to volunteer for that, very much appreciated. Then the next day, Saturday, will be our scout program. That starts at 9:30. It's roughly a 30-minute ceremony. Once that ceremony is done, then the individual flags will be put out on all the grave sites. Monday morning at 11 a.m. Starts our Memorial Day ceremony and program. We are asking that people park on the VA Medical Center grounds. We have two parking lots on Connecticut Avenue in between Maine and Maryland Avenue. We'll have signs put up to help folks get to those parking spots. The cemetery itself, the gates to the cemetery, will be shut down between the hours of 9:30 and 1, and we'll be directing folks to those two parking locations. And we'll have transportation from the parking lots to the ceremony area. And once the ceremony is over, the next big event will be on Tuesday. And at 8 a.m., we'll have volunteers that will help pick up all the flags. And that's the individual gravesite flags and the American flags that line the streets. So if anyone wants to volunteer for any of those efforts, we encourage it and appreciate it. And, of course, please come out and attend our ceremony and help us honor our veterans.
0: And I would like to say a very special thank you to Doug for taking time out of his very, very busy day, especially at this time of year, getting everything ready for their Memorial Day ceremonies, to be able to take the time to spend about 15 or 20 minutes on the phone with me and telling me about all the activities that are going on out at the Dayton VA. We have more coming up. In a matter of fact, other things that you can do in the area over any holiday weekend, one of which would be a visit to the Armstrong Air and Space Museum up in Wapakoneta. And we're going to be talking with them coming up in just a minute or two. Right now, for a second or two, I figured we'll play a little bit of one of, well, I like to call them WHIO's greatest hits. Here's Anne Murray. Spread

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2: 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It's our top local story. Our nation's fallen heroes are honored across the Miami Valley today.
3: Another opportunity for heavy, steady rain. I'm Storm Center 7 meteorologist Brittany Ritz. We'll time it out for you and tell you when it arrives.
2: Now WHIO Triple Team Traffic. We have no crashes or delays to report on around the highways this morning. 75, 70, 675, and 35 are all running well this hour. It's our top story. Plenty of events around the Miami Valley today as we honor our nation's fallen heroes.
4: The annual Dayton Track Club will host its annual Memorial Day 5K and mini match at the Kettering Rec Center. The race gets started at 8:30 this morning. Registration includes post-race pancakes and a Runner's Plus gift card. 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
2: News Center 7's Letitia Perry reporting a memorial ceremony will be held at the Dayton National VA Cemetery at 11 and another ceremony at the Veterans Memorial Park in Beaver Creek at 2. A heartbreaking update out of Covington, Kentucky this morning. The body of a missing Northern Kentucky University student was found after weeks of searching. 22-year-old Murray Alexis Faust was discovered by a search party in Wilder, Kentucky over the weekend. Police say there are currently no signs of foul play. The coroner is working to determine a cause of death. We're working to learn how many people were hurt after a shooting outside a Clayton bar early yesterday morning. Police were called out to the parking lot for the Muse Lounge on North Union Road around 1:50 a.m. At this time, there is no information on suspects. We will update you as we get more information.
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2: Crews say it may take up to a week before they can get back into the Stillwater River to look for a missing man.
5: Rescue crews say with the rain this week, the river is now three times higher than normal. Crews need the river level to drop 8 feet before they can search the water. In the meantime, they're walking along the river and searching from the air.
2: News Center 7's Taylor Robertson reporting the man was last seen near the canoe launch and a trail at the park, but that's all underwater now. Taking a look at the live Doppler 7 radar, it's all clear around the Miami Valley. Very sunny at 65 in Springfield, 62 in Eaton, and 62 in downtown Dayton. 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
3: This Monday, temperatures will warm into the mid to upper 70s. We're looking at partly to mostly cloudy skies throughout the afternoon, but at least we are dry. Tomorrow morning, 60 degrees, 81 tomorrow afternoon, and mostly cloudy to partly cloudy with a chance of a stray afternoon storm. Better chances for showers and thunderstorms most of the morning and throughout the afternoon Wednesday, then tapering back into the evening, a high of 80 degrees. Thursday, Friday, drying things out, partly cloudy, 80 on Thursday, 77 on Friday. I'm Storm Center 7 meteorologist Brittany Ritz on Dayton Severe Weather Station 1290 and 95.7 WHIO.
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9: For this week in history, I'm Ron Otto. May 25th, 1961, President John F. Kennedy tells Congress he wants to put a man on the moon.
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9: May 25th, 1977, the original Star Wars film, better known now as Episode 4, premieres. 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May 30th, 1912, Wilbur Wright of the Wright Brothers dies. And May 31st, Gangnam Style becomes the first video to reach 2 billion views on YouTube. For This Week in History, I'm Ron Otto.
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19: Man, I love this place. I've been surfing here since I was a kid. Now, seeing my grandson out on the water, it means everything to me. Watching him and taking in the blue waves, the sea breeze, the blurry horizon.

0: Wapakoneta, and we'd like to say good day to you, Logan.
1: Hi, thank you for having me, and happy Memorial Day.
0: Well, you know, absolutely. We're certainly glad to be here on the holidays. And I got to tell you, the subject of which we speak is a man from your town. He was born in Wapakoneta on a street that is now known as Neil Armstrong Way. And I only know that off the top of my head because in my living room, I have a handwritten letter from Viola Armstrong, who was, of course, his mother. And Neil's career goes well back before his, first steps on the moon in 1969, a naval aviator, I believe, in the Korean conflect, and was selected as in the second class of NASA astronauts. But before that, he was a civilian test pilot as well.
1: Yes, yeah, that is correct. Yeah, born right here in Wapakoneta. I mean, obviously, the town is very proud of our heritage, including Armstrong. And but yes, he's an interesting character. You can tell he's definitely born and raised in the Midwest, very humble natured, and just very inquisitive. I mean, you can see it all around the exhibits, the town, people who knew him intimately, just always comment on that humble nature, that inquisitive nature that he had, always very curious. And that's what we try to do here at the museum, is that inspiration, that curiosity, try to really spark that in any guest that walks through the doors.
0: Absolutely. And, having had actual firsthand experience meeting Neil Armstrong, which I did, I believe, was in like 1978, in one of the most unusual places you would ever have expected to meet Neil Armstrong. And in a million years, you wouldn't be able to guess where that was at.
1: Oh, gosh. I have no idea. Would it be a...
0: It was at the Cincinnati Auto Inspection Facility.
1: I would not have guessed.
0: And I'll tell you how that happened. I was the news director for a Cincinnati radio station, and this was, of course, way in the day before emails happened, and I got a letter, a press release, if you will, from the inspection facility saying that Neil Armstrong, who had at the time an endorsement deal with Chrysler Corporation, was going to be at the auto inspection facility the following week in order to get his brand new Chrysler Cordoba inspected and to urge people in Cincinnati to get their cars inspected. Now, as a news director, I'm going to be totally honest with you. I thought, this is going to be the dinkiest story I've ever heard of in my life. But on the other hand, it was Neil Armstrong. And back in those days when he was a University of Cincinnati professor, Neil Armstrong sightings were about as rare as seeing a UFO. So I said, put it on my calendar, I'm going to go. And so the following week, appointed day, appointed time, I show up. This beautiful new Chrysler Cordoba pulls up. A man gets out of it. And as he turns around, I'm like, oh, my God, that is Neil Armstrong. I mean, I could have recognized him from two blocks away. And he comes over. He shakes my hand. Hi, I'm Neil. How are you? And well, pleasure to meet you. And I introduced myself. And I was there. You know, you would have thought that with Neil Armstrong sightings being as rare as they were, particularly in a public type interview setting, that that there would have been a whole gaggle of reporters there. But no, there was me, there was a reporter from the Cincinnati Inquirer, and a TV reporter from Channel 12, and that was it. We did the obligatory interview, which took a couple of minutes, and I figured he was going to turn and leave as soon as the interview was over. No, he didn't. His car hadn't gotten done being inspected yet, and he just we stood around there with the microphones turned off and the cameras turned off, and we just shot the breeze with him for about 20 minutes. And what an incredible opportunity. I always thought that was, because I actually got to speak with the man like he was my next door neighbor.
1: Yeah, that's amazing. Yeah, I mean, and Armstrong, he didn't really do commercials or advertising much for too many companies. I know he had a slew of companies that approached him afterwards, and And Plymouth Chrysler was one of those ones that that he believed in, mainly because of the engineering division that they had.

0: Right.
1: He really believed that they had a very strong engineering department. Him being a very engineering background himself, he believed in the product. And if he ever did any type of advertising or things, he would specifically choose American companies as well. That was important to him.
0: And
1: but yeah, no, it's amazing to hear all those. I mean, you know, and he really enjoyed his time in Ohio. He did have some stints outside of the state when he worked for NASA in between Houston, Edwards Air Force Base in California when he was a test pilot. Worked in D.C. for a hot second, but really, when he wanted to come back, he would always come back to Ohio, and of course, he lived the remainder of his life in Ohio. So that's another interesting aspect of his life was he was always a true Ohioan too.
0: Yeah, living on that farm down in Lebanon, which is where he was actually living. And
1: yeah, it's amazing to think that, you know, I mean, you could have all this fame and fortune and you could do anything you really what you want. And yeah, he decided to go to a dairy farm in Lebanon, Ohio, and it's crazy to think. It's again just appealing to that humble nature he had. It's amazing to think that he would do such a thing, but that's I guess why we call him that reluctant American hero.
0: And he affected my life in a number of ways, not just from that meeting. I decided a few years ago to take flying lessons. And, that's not easy for anybody to do, okay? And so I'm, you know, I'm solo cross-country flights, you know, as part of the training regimen for becoming a private pilot. And there I'd be on some of my longest flights, two and a half hours away from home. And I, you know, I mean, I was like talking to Neil the whole time in the cockpit. All right, what do I do here? What do I, you know? And I almost felt like he was guiding my hand on the throttle. And there's an interesting story. I believe he was flying once with a friend and in a private plane. And his the guy that he was with apparently lost his hand on the throttle and actually put him in a dive, and you know, and the guy managed, you know, with Neil's help to pull out of it. And Neil just very calmly said, just one little bit of advice: you might want to keep your hand on the throttle, because if you lose it, you might not find the throttle again, which I thought was pretty good advice. So
1: yeah, absolutely. I mean, there's countless stories that whether, you know, from his time during the Korean War, or, you know, his first space flight with Gemini 8, Apollo 11. I mean, there's countless examples of his ability to remain calm and cool and analytical under pressure. I mean, there's, you know, just from, you know, we have the Gemini 8 here at the Armstrong Museum. So, you know, we always talk about, you know, how there was a thruster malfunction and how it you know, went into a roll and a yaw, uncontrollable. And,
0: right. I mean, one per second. I mean, that's a violent tumble.
1: Yeah, and you only have about 2 to 3 minutes before all the blood's going to rush to your head. You're going to pass out, and unfortunately, when you're in space, there's no one there to guide you down at that time. So, you would die if you blacked out from that. So Armstrong, I mean, and again, one, you have to diagnose the problem; two, figure out a solution; and then three, execute that solution, all while you're slowly losing your vision, slowly losing your functions. You know, it's very, I mean, it's a harrowing tale. But eventually, you know, he was able to take control of the craft again using the reentry thrusters, and, you know, saved his life, saved David Scott's life. So, I mean, just in the case of Gemini 8, I mean, that's one true example of an astronaut being tested, remaining calm, and that really made him a top candidate to command an Apollo mission, which eventually commanding Apollo 11.
0: And that really was, I think, even Deke Slayton, more or less, you know, while Deke always said this is luck of the draw, but I, you know, you had to think that Neil would have been one of the top candidates for that Apollo 11 position as commander. And of course, the first landing itself had everybody on edge.
1: Yes, yes. I mean, just with the, they had the 1202 program alarm that was going off. It's just amazing that he had to take, you know, control manually. It was heading towards some boulders that were in the area. So he had to take that control and the amount of fuel that they had left, they had less than 30 seconds of fuel left. So again, I mean, you're trying to make, you know, the first lunar landing attempt, and you have these fueling alarms going off, and you're trying to look for a good spot to land. I mean, Armstrong himself only gave about a 50-50 chance of him actually doing a successful landing. So when he landed on the moon, he was probably a little surprised himself as well.
0: And I know there is a recording in existence of that exact moment where you just, you know, you hear the, you know, the garb, I should say that the language that they used in shutting down the lunar module, I guess would be the best way to put it. But right before you heard the, you know, mode control, both auto, decent engine command, override off, et cetera, you just heard this very quiet word, shutdown. And that was it.
1: Yeah.
0: It was absolutely amazing, without a doubt. And so I'll tell you what, why don't we right now take a couple of minutes and let you tell me about the Armstrong Air and Space Museum.
1: Yeah. So, I mean, like you said, I mean, we're based here in Wapakoneta, Ohio, the hometown of Armstrong. So it was a very appropriate spot to have such a museum. So again, it's about, 60 minutes north of Dayton, right along I-75. We opened in 1972, 3 years to the day that Apollo 11 landed on the moon. And we really just chronicle Ohio's contributions to the history of aeronautics and spaceflight.
0: And, of course, I have had numerous opportunities to visit the Armstrong Air and Space Museum up in Wapakoneta for any number of reasons, among them the fact that if you know me, and I know many people around the Miami Valley do know me personally, that one thing you know is that I am probably the area's biggest space geek. And I admit it, but that is always a place that I enjoy going to, and it is a place where you can go too. So if you have the opportunity to make that drive up I-75 to Wapakoneta, it's well worth your time to go up. And we'll have more of our interview with Logan, a little bit of a wrap-up coming up in just a minute as WHIO's Memorial Day special continues here on AM 1290 and 95.7.
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6: I'm Ron Otto with My Sports Rundown. My opinion on the big stories in sports. Just a few more random sports thoughts for you. It seems like DUIs are like potato chips. You can't have just one. Yep, looking at you, Tiger Woods. Since just about everyone's brackets are busted in the first weekend of the NCAA tournament, did anyone other than real college basketball fans watch the Final Four? You don't see this headline every day. Quadruple amputee pro cornhole player accused of murder. I just want to know when the movie comes out. My anniversary is on April 26th, and we did go to a Major League Baseball game on our honeymoon. What sounds worse, Uniqlo Field at Dodger Stadium or the O'Reilly Auto Parts Series? And Kansas City Royals rookie catcher Carter Jensen was left out of the lineup for a game a few weeks ago because he overslept. I wonder if Shohei Ohtani ever slept through the alarm clock. I know I have. I'm Ron Otto, and that's my sports rundown. For this week in history, I'm Ron Otto. May 25th, 1961, President John F. Kennedy tells Congress he wants to put a man on the moon.
2: I believe that this nation should commit itself to achieving the goal before this decade is out of landing a man on the moon and returning him safely to the earth.
6: May 25th, 1977, the original Star Wars film, better known now as Episode 4, premieres. May 26th, plenty of musical birthdays, including Stevie Nicks in 1948, Hank Williams Jr. in 1949, and Lenny Kravitz in 1964. May 27th, 2018, South Korean boy band BTS are the first K-pop group to top the U.S. Billboard 200 chart. May 30th, 1912. Wilbur Wright of the Wright Brothers dies. And May 31st, Gangnam Style becomes the first video to reach 2 billion views on YouTube. For This Week in History, I'm Ron Otto.

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1: Hey, y'all. It's the Rocket Roger Clemens here. Spent a lot of time pitching heat. Years later, the pain in my joints remind me of those days. 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

0: one of WHIO's greatest hits there, The Fifth Dimension, Marilyn McCoo, Billy Davis Jr., and a song called One Less Bell to Answer. Good morning, Jason Michaels on Memorial Day, and we're continuing now with our interview with Logan Rex, who is the curator of the Armstrong Air and Space Museum in Wapakoneta.
1: The museum, like I said, I mean, it's home to a lot of world-class space artifacts, so and aviation as well. But like we said, we have the original Gemini 8 spacecraft, which Armstrong piloted, which was the world's first docking in space. We have two of Armstrong's spacesuits, multiple items from the Apollo program missions. Of course, we have a moon rock that was brought back from Apollo 11. And then we have three aircrafts flown by Armstrong over his career. Most recently, we just added the Learjet 28 Longhorn out on the southwest lawn. He used that in 1979 to set five aviation world records. So those are actually the only aviation world records Armstrong set on Earth. So he did set some lunar records as well. So I always find it so funny that probably only Armstrong was the only person to set world records off planet and then come back and then years later set some world records here on Earth. So kind of an interesting spin to have on that. But yeah, I mean, we have several different galleries, mainly focusing on the space race, you know, the lead up to the Apollo 11 mission and that sort of culminating with Armstrong landing on the moon. And then we also go past to the space shuttle era, sort of ending it with a lot of Ohio astronauts after Armstrong and their contributions to space exploration as well.
0: So if people want to visit the Armstrong Air and Space Museum, I know that they can find out more about it online.
1: Yes, yeah, you can always log on to www.armstrongmuseum.org. That allows you to look at our hours. And then usually throughout the summertime, we're open 7 days a week. You know, off-peak hours, we're usually closed either on Monday or Tuesday.
0: All right, well, very good. Logan Rex, the curator and communications director of the Armstrong Air and Space Museum in Wapakoneta, thank you so very, very much for speaking with us today. Have yourself a wonderful holiday, please, and we'll certainly look forward to speaking with you again soon.
1: Yes, thank you for having me.
0: Okay, we're going to take another break, and we will be back in a moment or two with more of WHIO's Memorial Day special on AM 1290 and 95.7 WHIO Dayton's News and Talk. But right now, we're going to get out of here with a little bit of Shelby Flint.

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2: 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Our top story, our nation's fallen heroes are honored across the Miami Valley today.
3: Opportunity for heavy, steady rain. I'm Storm Center 7 meteorologist Brittley Ritz. We'll time it out for you and tell you when it arrives.
2: Now WHIO triple team traffic, not seeing any crashes or delays to report on around the Miami Valley. 70, 75, 675, and 35 are all running well. It's our top story. If you're looking to get out around the Miami Valley for Memorial Day today, there are plenty of parades to attend. Miamisburg will have their parade from Riverfront Park to Veterans Memorial Park at 11, and Springboro will parade across along Main Street starting at 2. Centerville will hold a ceremony at starting at 9 at Stubbs Park, and Huber Heights will also be hosting a ceremony at Thomas A. Cloud Park at 4. A heartbreaking update out of Covington, Kentucky this morning. The body of a missing Northern Kentucky University student was found after weeks of searching. 22-year-old Murray Alexis Faust was discovered by a search party in Wilder, Kentucky over the weekend. Police say there are currently no signs of foul play. The coroner is working to determine the cause of death. Rescue crews say it may take up to a week before they can get back into the Stillwater River to look for a missing man.
4: Rescue crews say with the rain this week, the river is now three times higher than normal. Crews need the river level to drop 8 feet before they can search the water. In the meantime, they're walking along the river and searching from the air.
2: That's News Center 7's Taylor Robertson reporting. The man was last seen near the canoe launch and a trail at the park, but that's all underwater now.
0: This is WHIO Continuing News.
2: Before you set those trash cans out on the curb this week, remember, trash pickup schedules are different because of the Memorial Day holiday.
5: In Dayton, trash and recycling collection is on a one-day delay, and there will be no bulk collection on Friday. Jefferson Township is also on a one-day delay, but recycling and bulk pickup will be on Saturday, and all collections scheduled for Friday in Moraine will happen on Saturday as well.
2: And that's WHIO's Ron Otto reporting. Taking a look at the live Doppler 7 radar, it's all clear around the Miami Valley. Currently 61 degrees in Urbana, 63 in Eaton, and 64 in downtown Dayton. Our next scheduled news in less than 30 minutes and immediately when it breaks. I'm Ian James on 1290 and 95.7 WHIO Dayton's News and Talk. 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
3: This Monday, temperatures will warm into the mid to upper 70s. We're looking at partly to mostly cloudy skies throughout the afternoon, but at least we are dry. I'm meteorologist Brittley Ritz on WHIO.
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9: From high atop Fox News headquarters in New York City, always seeking solutions, never sowing division. It's Brian Kilmeade.
10: All right, let's get started this holiday weekend. Thanks so much for listening, everyone. It's my chance to go back and look at some interviews that I think you want to see again. And also, I understand your schedule changes. You might have missed these interviews. Didn't go to our YouTube page, which I hope you, by the way, I hope you always do. And go to our YouTube page and see some of the highlights. So I'm going to bring back our interview with Melania Trump. She has a brand new project, a documentary that came out. It got huge ratings, got a huge box office. I think it set all kinds of records. Gives you an idea of her. Consider how far she's come. I think personally, my feeling, she never said it, kind of reluctant to go into the spotlight the first term. This time she's picking her spots and using the power of the office. I think it's tremendous. Later on in this hour, I do a quiz on Rocky with Tyrus because we both love the series and I kind of screwed up on Gutfeld in a fun, entertaining way. But first, Melania Trump. She is somebody that has been ridiculed for no reason. Married to a president that's controversial, impactful, that she thoroughly understands. And by the way, the worst held secret for people that know the president, she is a key advisor and watches his back. Here's my interview with Melania Trump. And joining us now, the First Lady. Melania, thanks so much for being with us.
11: Good morning.
10: First off, you look so natural in front of the camera. I'm just wondering what led to you saying to yourself, because a lot of people have so many questions about you, what made you say to yourself, I'll do this. I'm going to show 20 days leading up to this historic inauguration. Whose idea was that?
11: It was my idea. After I solidified my creative concept, my agent pitched the idea to all of the platforms from Amazon, MGM, Disney, Paramount, Netflix, and I decided and selected MGM because of several reasons, including but not limited in the fact that the company was willing to launch my film in theaters only. So we have a great success, and I'm very proud of it.
10: You should be. And I loved it, too. And this, my wife really loved it, and especially in the beginning. You talk a lot of fashion. You talked about the detail needed, and you know, you talked not only about how, you know, it's, you want the First Lady to look great, but also because you think it's important for America to have this type of detail when it comes to an historic event like the inauguration. Could you explain that mindset?
11: Well, in the film, it's unprecedented and historic and cinematic. And I'm proud to share those never seen scenes before, moments from my life, including my family and business, during the time frame of 20 days leading up to the U.S. presidential inauguration. It is a historic event. I believe Americans and people all over the world should witness the incredible amount of planning and work required me doing it, and to become from private citizen to become a first lady.
10: Your husband pulled out the biggest upset in election history the first time around, and that was sudden. Can you explain the build up to the first inauguration as opposed to this one, as you become the most experienced first lady from obviously something brand new to you in this world, in the political world?
11: It was very different the first time than now the second time. I was never in politics the first time. I was interested in politics in private, and I followed the world news and what's going on in the world, but I was never in the politics. The second time now, we already know what position I need to take and hire the people to work for my East Wing office, because they're working for me, but they also work for American people. I'm very action-oriented this time around. I have a mission, and we had a great success for the last year already in my office. As I champion for Take It Down Act, it was signed into a new law that enhanced federal online protections for children from online deepfakes. I led executive order on fostering the future for foster children, as well as presidential artificial intelligence challenge. Secured $30 million for foster children and housing for them. I also reunified children from Ukraine, from Russia, and bring children and families together. I'm very proud of my work.
10: Should be. Melania, growing up, did you always want to come to this country? What was your view of America when you're in Eastern Europe? And what is your view of it once you got here, established yourself here, and now go to the highest office in the country? Could you tell us what you thought America was and what you know it is now?
11: When I grew up, I always look into America as, a prosperous country and a country of freedom. And I had a beautiful childhood, but my career brought me here. I lived in Milan and Paris and arrived in New York in 1996 and loved it from the minute I arrived. I established my life here, met my husband, and, step by step, you never know where the life will take you. But we are all very positive and hardworking people. I knew my husband was very passionate about this country. And here we are, the second time in the White House.
10: And when you think about, people talk about what the president went through, but what about you? One minute they're raiding your house, the next minute they're putting your husband on trial, they're indicting him, they convicted him once. While he's going through that, he says, you know what, I'm going to run for president again. What is the First Lady thinking when the president says, I'm going to try to get back there? What are you thinking that whole time?
11: It was very challenging years, of course. Yeah, we went through a lot as a family, and you need to handle a lot. You need to be very strong and focused. But I supported him. He wanted to run again, and I know that the country, the last 4 years, was in very bad shape. I know what he wants to do, and look at it, where we are now. After 1 year, the country is much more prosperous, and he brought it sun back into the country, and everybody, we have a lot of support, and he's doing an incredible job.
10: Yeah, I had a chance to speak to him quickly this morning too, and he's pumped up every day. Neither of you need much sleep. Talking to Melania Trump, First Lady of the United States, about her movie that's out. You got to go check it out this weekend. If you're looking for something to see that's going to inspire you, this is where to go. There's two things that stand out with me. Number one, how much the president listens to you, how much mutual respect you have for each other. I think it's a goal that everybody should have for their relationship, number one. Number two is he has a humanitarian streak, but so are you. Before you actually took office, you had a chance to meet with an Israeli, former Israeli hostage who was trying to get her husband out. You also went out of your way to let Vladimir Putin know, you know he stole those children and you want him to give them back. Can you describe why you decided to insert yourself in both situations?
11: Being a First Lady, it's a unique and impactful role. So I want to provide what I can and influence and behind the scene even what I can for people to have a better life. So that is what I'm passionate about as well. And it's very important that those people have my support. That's why I decided to write a letter to President Putin, and he wrote back right away, and we are still in communication regarding reunifying more children. I hope we will have success soon. And as well as the hostages, I was behind the scene, met Aviva in January 2025. It was a very emotional meeting, and we had a great success. All of the hostages are out, and I talk with my husband often, and I give him my advice. And as I said before, sometimes he listens, sometimes he doesn't, but it's very important that you have an open communication in the relationship.
10: I know, absolutely. You always see First Ladies from Dolly Madison, people talking about the role she played as being the first one to really take over the White House and bring a sophistication to it. People talk about Nancy Reagan and her enormous influence with Ronald Reagan. They'll talk about you too. I have one contention. You're about to walk out for the inaugural. You're seeing all the coverage, and you look over to the right, and you have CNN on, watching Jake Tapper talk about your family and who's there. Is that Joe Biden's doing, or because he was officially still the president then? Should I be mad at him, or should I be mad at the Trump team for not having Fox
0: News
10: on at that moment?
0: Weather and
11: I watched a lot of news. I don't watch only one channel. I like to be informed what every station is saying. When I have time, yeah. I like to be informed. And I know everybody has their own perspective, but at that moment CNN was on, I I feel like every station was covering the inauguration, so it was not really in my mind. I was focused on the other stuff, but I like to read a lot of
10: everything,
11: newspapers,
10: right?
11: All different stations, watching all different stations. I like to be informed around the world as well. I like to watch other stations to see what's going on around the world.
10: I hear you. I flip around too. As long as, according to certain reports, that we might be your favorite station. I don't know for sure, and hopefully this ends up being your favorite radio show. Well, listen, between your book being a bestseller and your documentary being a big hit and the enthusiasm which you're embracing this role, life is good for the First Lady Melania Trump, would you say so?
11: Life is good. Life is busy. We're doing a lot of fantastic stuff. And I want to keep focused and be mission-oriented and taking care of our beautiful country and our incredible people.
10: All right. Melania, go check it out in theaters. It's out there now. I did last night. First Lady, thanks so much. Have a great day. I appreciate the time. So does our audience.
11: Thank you so much.
10: You got it. Melania Trump, back in a moment.
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26: Your Miami Valley weather for this afternoon. Looking at some sunshine. We'll call it partly cloudy to mostly cloudy at times with a high temperature of 77 degrees. I'm Storm Center 7 meteorologist Brittley Ritz on Dayton Severe Weather Station 1290 and 95.7 WHIO.
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27: All right, so Rocky, the Rocky series has changed America. It's been a big inspiration for me. But Tyrus does not believe it. He's got a series of questions to ask me, which will reveal how much I know about the Rocky series. But I hope you're playing fair.
28: Yeah, listen,
0: Despite the disappointment and just sheer letdown of the incident on Gutfeld, I will say this. You've had many highlights. So you've hit a lot of big 50-yard field goals. You missed a chip shot, so it's a little discerning, but we're not ready to cut you from the team yet.
27: So show me, so let me show you how you can do
0: easy ones, okay. Because this, let's just set it up.
27: Let's get started.
0: Okay. What's Rocky's dog's name?
27: Butkus.
0: Okay, see?
27: Hey,
0: okay.
27: I don't get a bell or anything, Eric. I don't get anything.
0: Okay, there you go. All right. Okay. Where did Rocky and Adrian's first date happen?
27: Very simple. At the ice rink.
0: Okay.
27: Picked her up from the pet shop, went right to the ice rink. Right. She had the thick glasses on and the hat.
0: Yep. Okay. All right. This is
27: very Rocky one-ish.
0: Yeah. Well, that's on purpose. You got to prove one before you get into two, because two, there were some issues. We're getting there. Rocky climbed the steps of what famous Philadelphia landmark? This is an easy one for you.
27: The state steps, the library steps.
0: You know what? It's the Philadelphia Museum of Art.
27: Yeah.
0: He steps. I'll give it to him. He's a busy man.
27: Thanks.
0: Okay. On which holiday does Rocky and Apollo have their historic first fight?
27: 4th of July.
0: New Year's Day. Okay, because it was
27: Christmas. Was it New Year's Day?
0: It was cold. Remember, he was
1: punching
0: and he was cold and hit the stage.
27: I thought it was the 4th of July. He was dressed in red, white, and blue.
1: You know what? No, come on. They were celebrating the bicentennial because it was New Year's
0: Day. He's stalling. Please don't talk to the suspect. This is an interrogation. This is not a game show. Yeah. You can be good cop right now, because right now, if I had an attorney, I'd call and I'd say, take this to the grand jury. Here we go. Oh, man, I misjudged Janine. What is Rocky and Apollo's rematch called in Rocky 2?
27: What's it called?
0: I'll give you some examples, because clearly this is going the way I feared. Grudge Match 2, Super Fight 2, Ultimate Fight 2, Mega Fight 2.
27: Ultimate.
0: Let's just move ahead.
27: What was it?
0: Super Fight 2. It was on the thing, and he walked up.
27: Oh, these are weird questions. This is not what people care about.
0: Okay, all right, cool. Let's go with the easy one. Rocky 3, okay?
27: Okay.
0: Where does Apollo take Rocky to be trained for his rematch with Clubber Lang?
27: Los Angeles. There you go. That's a normal question.
0: Okay,
27: I mean, that's what people care about.
0: Yeah, that's
27: because he had to learn to change his style of fights. Why don't you ask me that?
0: This one I can relate to. Before his rematch with Rocky, reporter asked Clubber Lang to make a prediction. What is his prediction?
27: Pain.
0: Very good.
27: That was in my wedding video, actually.
0: It was also in your face when we had our little thing on.
27: That was a little painful, yeah.
0: All right, this one. If you don't get this one, I'm walking out of here and I'm never coming on this radio show again. What does Ivan Drago say to Rocky before their fight? I must destroy you, I must break you, or you will lose.
27: I must break you. I didn't need multiple choice for that.
0: Oh, good. Okay.
2: News,
0: right.
2: Weather, and traffic coming up in seconds. WHIO.
0: After Rocky IV, there is no Rocky.
27: Okay. We don't have to do this the whole segment.
0: No.
27: How am I doing, by the way, Pete? Are you keeping score? How many have I got right?
1: I think you're 3-3.
27: 3-3.
0: Yeah, you're not making the playoffs, bud. Okay, here we go. This one's tough. But this one's worth two. This will put him over the edge. In Rocky Balboa, as Rocky enters the ring, what is the theme song Polly picked out for him? Is it The Best Is Yet to Come by Tony Bennett, High Hopes by Frank Sinatra, or Ain't That a Kick in the Head by Dean Martin?
27: One more time. The choices.
0: High Hopes by Frank Sinatra, The Best Is Yet to Come by Tony Bennett, Ain't That a Kick in the Head by Dean Martin?
27: I don't think any of
0: them. We'll pass. Okay.
27: I'm going to say Dean Martin.
0: No.
27: What was it?
0: High Hopes. All right.
27: Really?
0: Yep.
27: Wait, they played High Hopes?
0: Yep.
1: And Paulie makes a point of it. He goes, I like Sinatra.
0: Okay. This, if you can't, what is the name of the gym Rocky trains at?
27: It's Mixed Gym.
0: Well, we all know it's Mixed Gym, but what's the name of it?
27: No, this name.
0: The answer we were looking for is Mighty Mix.
27: Mighty Mix.
0: Are you sure you're not more of a Sex and the City guy?
27: Mighty Mix? Is it really Mighty Mix?
1: Yeah, that's the name of the sign, Mighty Mix.
27: I mean, I'm telling you, Stallone.
0: Your team. This is your
27: Stallone,
0: team.
27: Stallone could not.
0: This is your team.
27: This is
0: yeah,
27: Stallone
0: this is not
27: could
0: me.
27: Not have done better than me.
0: You know what? I believe we could have Stallone on the show, but I don't know if that'd be a good idea. He might have one more fight in him, Kill Meade.
27: Right, and it's not Rambo.
0: It's Philadelphia Spectrum, Kill Meade and Stallone.
27: Check out Tyrant's podcast. I'm not on it.
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5: 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It's our top local story. Several cities across the region honoring our fallen heroes today.
6: Temperatures holding steady. I'm Storm Center 7 meteorologist Brittany Ritz. We'll talk about when we'll be at our warmest this week.
5: Now, WHIO triple team traffic. If you're out and about this Monday morning, there shouldn't be anything on the roadways to slow you down. Travel times should be normal. It's our top story. Plenty of events around the Miami Valley today as we honor our nation's fallen heroes.
10: The annual Dayton Track Club will host its annual Memorial Day 5K and mini match at the Kettering Rec Center. The race gets started at 8:30 this morning. Registration includes post-race pancakes and a Runner's Plus gift card. 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
5: News Center 7's Letitia Perry. A memorial ceremony will be held at the Dayton National VA Cemetery at 11, with another ceremony at the Veterans Memorial Park in Beaver Creek at 2. An endangered missing adult alert issued for a Huber Heights man. Police say 79-year-old William Foster was last seen at his home around 4:30 p.m. yesterday. He has mild dementia, stands 6 feet 2, and was driving a white 2025 Buick Enclave with Ohio plate 799YYF. We have a photo of him at WHIO.com. Call police if you see anything. A deal is still being fleshed out to end the war with Iran.
11: And President Trump is tamping down expectations of an immediate breakthrough, saying he will not rush into a deal. He's also giving Iran up to 7 days to get it across the finish line. The proposed deal would reportedly reopen the Strait of Hormuz and ease U.S. restrictions on Iranian ports and frozen assets.
5: That's Fox's Ashley Strohmeyer. The president also says the blockade along the Strait of Hormuz will continue until an agreement is made. Iran has said it does not seek a nuclear weapon.
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5: Troopers in Clermont County are asking for help after a man was hit by a car overnight. Investigators say 28-year-old Colton Deering was hit and killed by an unknown vehicle on Old State Route 74 around 12:30 this morning. Anyone who witnessed the crash or has any information are asked to contact the number on our website, WHIO.com. Taking a look at the live Doppler 7 radar, it's all clear around the area. It's a very beautiful day outside. It's 61 degrees in Greenville, 64 in Sydney, and 64 in downtown Dayton. Our next scheduled news in less than 30 minutes and immediately when it breaks. I'm Ian James on 1290 at 95.7 WHIO Dayton's News and Talk. 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
26: Miami Valley weather for this afternoon. Looking at some sunshine. We'll call it partly cloudy to mostly cloudy at times with a high temperature of 77 degrees. I'm Storm Center 7 meteorologist Brittany Ritz on Dayton Severe Weather Station 1290 and 95.7 WHIO.
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28: So let's bring in Alberto Crane. He's an author of All In, Lessons on and Off the Mat. It comes out now. It's out now.
29: Not today.
28: It's out in March. Long before MMA went mainstream, you were doing jiu-jitsu, right? And one of the big challenges you had in your life, you were also diagnosed with a disease, MS.
29: MS, multiple sclerosis.
28: So here you are wrestling at the top of the game, an elite athlete, and you get that diagnosis. So first off, what was the attraction to jiu-jitsu?
7: Some of my friends were doing it, and they invited me to do a class.
28: Which city is this?
7: I was in New Mexico, Santa Fe, New Mexico.
28: Okay.
7: A random place, not a big city, small town, but there happened to be a jiu-jitsu guy, an early student of the Gracie Machados that was there.
28: Right. And you loved it from day one?
7: My friend tapped me out 10 times. He was much smaller than me. I couldn't believe it. I was like, let's go again. And I couldn't stop thinking about it. I was like, I got to learn this. And I never looked back.
28: And how old are you now? I mean, how old were you then?
7: I was 18.
28: And how old are you now?
7: I am 49.
28: So that when did you make this your occupation?
7: It was gradually. One of my friends, he moved down to Brazil. One of the guys that I started jiu-jitsu with, he moved down to Brazil, moved down to Rio de Janeiro to learn from the Gracie family directly. And then he came back. We started training in his garage every day.
28: Right.
7: And then it's kind of built on it. And he told me about this book called Think or Grow Rich by Napoleon Hill. And so I wrote down my goals. And my next step was moving to Brazil. So it's just kind of gradual. And I never thought having a school or making this my living, right?
28: So why'd you move to Brazil? Just to be a part of it?
7: Well, he went down there first. He was a little bit older than me. He was like an older brother. He was about 6-7 years older than me. And so he told me, he showed me pictures, showed me all the stuff he was learning. And I was like, wow, this is amazing. I wanna go there too. And so I did. I went there for 6 months. And it just gradually took me to a couple of tournaments in California and Los Angeles. And right. I just got more and more obsessed about it.
28: And you started competing for jiu-jitsu.
7: Jiu-jitsu, correct. I never thought I would fight MMA. I never thought I would be doing that.
28: But you knew it was a possibility, right? At this point, when you were growing up, the MMA was mainstream.
7: It was, you know, it was Valetudo days, right? You were sharing with me that you were part of the early UFCs, right?
28: The Ultimate Fighting, right?
7: With no gloves, no rules, right?
28: Yeah,
7: no
28: time limits. Knocked out, choked out. You couldn't quit.
7: And so I never thought I'd be doing something like that. And then one thing led to another. I got my black belt, and I was like, hey, I want to see if this stuff works in a situation, in a fight.
28: Right.
7: And King of the Cage, which is a pretty big organization at the time, came to New Mexico, where I was,

0: came to New Mexico, where I was living, and I got on the card.
1: And but then what did you have to learn beyond jiu-jitsu to be successful as a mixed martial artist?
0: The beginning, I was just a jiu-jitsu fighter, right? And back in the early days, right, you were representing your martial art to show, to prove
1: which your discipline was better.
0: Was the best, correct. So that was, it was great because I was still at those early days as part of that, you know? And then, of course, as things evolved with time, you have to become a well-rounded, you know, fighter, right? And that means you're wrestling, your takedowns, punching, striking, correct. You have to be a well-rounded, like, MMA fighter. That's it. This right. It's black and white, you know?
1: I remember in UFC, the guys who were really screwed with karate guys. I mean, because they didn't know how to grapple. And the guys who were doing well, they could excel as wrestlers. And the jiu-jitsu guys could do everything, right? But still, you had to learn, as it graduated, now you got to really learn to punch more than maybe you learn in jiu-jitsu. Is that correct?
0: Correct, right. It's a different...
1: You don't have to strike. You don't strike.
0: Correct, yeah. So the beautiful thing with jiu-jitsu, and I think the monks that kind of started, or actually the judo founder, Jigoro Kano, how he made it like the right way to do it. So these guys got really good, like, you know, whatever it was, 100 and over 100 years ago, was he made it so you could train it realistically, right? Without any strikes, without any quick kill things, eye gouging, whatever. And his students beat all the traditional jiu-jitsu fighters or jiu-jitsu practitioners. And so that's why, you know, that kind of training went that way. And then fast forward, you know, martial arts around the world, like, was very, definitely karate, taekwondo, like, striking based, right? 70s, 80s, and then, you know, out of nowhere in the 90s, the Gracie family, Jorge and Gracie, started the UFC and showed the effectiveness of jiu-jitsu in a fight.
1: But he said not just jiu-jitsu, Gracie jiu-jitsu. What makes Gracie jiu-jitsu different?
0: Listen, man, like, the Gracie family, without the Gracie family, there's no jiu-jitsu, there's no Brazilian jiu-jitsu. You know, the thing is, he sued his family members. And, you know, his uncle, right? His uncle had 30 kids, and his dad had, I don't know how many kids.
1: Helio Gracie.
0: A lot, right?
1: There was Helio, and there was Carlos?
0: There was Helio. Carlos Gracie Sr. was the first person to learn, or was the older brother, actually.
1: Okay.
0: And Helio was the younger brother.
1: Right. And he weighed, I watched him, he was already 90 years old. He probably weighed 150. He was solid muscle, right?
0: I mean, still going out there, still training, till the very end, till the very end.
1: So when they did the Gracie Jiu-Jitsu, I know Horion came over and he was doing stunt work. He was doing movie work, telling people how to take a punch, what a real fight would look like. And then he...
0: Lethal Weapon, right?
1: Yeah. And then Mel Gibson was the one who met with John Milius to design what we now know as the Octagon. And they put it together. And the one thing they said is, somebody could die tonight. And they were selling it like that. And Vlad the Fighter was like, no, we don't need to sell it like that.
0: I mean, the first fight of the UFC, I don't know if you remember, was a sumo guy.
1: Sure.
0: And he fought a Dutch kickboxer, and he kicked his teeth out.
1: I remember. It went right on Jim Brown's notes. I was there. Because I was sitting by the door. He tried to get out, and Horion wouldn't let him get out of the cage. So this 600-pound guy is trying to leave. Whoever think would ascend to this, bigger than boxing, one of the hottest sports properties in the world.
0: It's been an honor just to watch it, be... very, very small part of it.
1: But you were 15-5 as an MMA fighter?
0: Correct.
1: 14 submissions.
0: Correct.
1: Right. So,
0: and I represented jiu-jitsu.
1: Yeah. So I'm with Alberto Crane. When did you find out that you had MS?
0: So every 5 years in Nevada and in California, they make you do a brain MRI to get your fight license, right, to be able to fight.
1: Yeah.
0: And so in 2007, I did my first one, and I've, you know, fought in the UFC and all that. 5 years later, it was time to do a second one, and they found these lesions in my brain. So the day before the weigh-ins, I was going to fight. They called me into the office, which isn't usually a good sign, right? It never happened before. It never happened to me before. And they said, hey, we need to do more testing. We can't give you the fight license. We need to do more testing. And they did more testing. And then they said, hey, sorry. Looks like you have multiple sclerosis.
1: Wow. But the lesions, were they from blows?
0: No. They still don't know where, you know, your immune system, it's like an autoimmune, right, disease. And it attacks, your immune system attacks, like, the myelin sheath, like the... On an electric wire, right?
1: Yeah, well, on the tendon?
0: It's actually, if you have an electric wire, for example, right? You have the rubber around the wire, right? And so the myelin is like that rubber coating. And so what happens is it basically eats that myelin sheath so that the signal doesn't get to the area. And so people lose their ability to walk, to talk, you know, to do things, right? They get disconnected in the body.
1: And how many years ago was that?
0: 2012 was my diagnosis.
1: But you look great. You're moving great. Do you feel any effects?
0: I do, you know, if I'm honest, you know, I do, and I'm scared. But the same thing that I learned on the mat, you know, with jiu-jitsu and even fighting, right, is just, you face it, right? You face it and you do your best no matter what.
1: And you do what's necessary to make a negative outcome least possible. And what type of things do you do?
0: So I found this system called TACFIT, like functional training, applied neuroscience, connecting your breath, the correct structure in your body, you know, because the quality of your movement matters for your brain, right? And so I'm laying down myelin, right, that MS attacks while I'm doing these things. So I learned about

0: those things. Diet, right? Like how you eat. There's a Dr. Walls. She has a Protocol MD, right? How to eat properly. And then just the my stress management, like being around the right people. Like I love jiu-jitsu. I love the community, you know? And I do things that make me happy.
1: Right.
0: Like, you know, I'm busy, right, this week with the book launch.
1: Yeah.
0: And I'm having fun. I'm choosing to, you know, let's have fun. Let's have some fun, you know,
1: mm-hmm.
0: and roll with it and not get stressed about things. Cause
1: do you have a school?
0: Help. I have a school in Los Angeles, in Burbank, California. And we have a bunch of legacy affiliates, Burbank, Glendale, Pasadena, shout out Malibu, West Adams. It's like by USC. Santa Cruz is a new one. And even in Armenia, Legacy San Diego as well. I've been doing it for a little bit, you know.
1: And what makes your school different?
0: You know, I think the culture is very, very strong. I hear that over and over and over. The quality of people and just the culture, it's just a great environment.
1: And it's all ages, right?
0: All ages. Our oldest student is 80 years old, one of our black belts, and he trains. He's in there almost every day.
1: You know, it's just interesting, in reading Hickson's book, it seemed like back in those days, he's older than you, but there were always challenges. Do you have those challenges too, where they'll come up and say, I want my best guy to fight your best guy?
0: That was the early days when I first started my school. People don't realize that. You know, there was a he produced a couple not movies, but kind of products.
1: Documentaries?
0: Like, documentaries of Gracie in Action was one. Another one was Hickson Gracie's what was it called? Choke. And so I would educate people on how jiu-jitsu works by those videos.
1: Right. So you didn't feel competition.
0: No. Yeah. People would come in off of the street, they would come off the street, and they would challenge you. They want to see if this stuff worked. But the regular students or people that came in after the first day to right. try it out, I would show them those videos to show them how it worked, you know, in a real situation.
1: In a day in which, you know, you have to worry about to kind of handle yourself, do you find that, you know, okay, you want to be this accomplished fighter. That's why you did it. Now you want to be an entrepreneur. That's why you start the class. Don't you feel to a degree almost everybody should be doing this to be able to protect themselves on the street, to have some fundamentals down?
0: You know, like the fighting, the self-defense aspect, I really feel in my heart, it's like kind of at the bottom of the list of the benefits. It brings you to your present moment. It really brings out the best in you. Yes, you learn how to
1: fight.
0: Someone
1: put your hands on you. You should.
0: Yeah, yeah. And it works. It works. You know, like I think it should be mandatory for police officers, people in that kind of a, you know, job, right, to have like skills. And it's not just doing a seminar or doing a workshop here and there. It's like a lifestyle, right? That jiu-jitsu, I think it's a lifestyle. And you know, and just being calm under stress, being calm in difficult situations where you can make the right decisions.
1: Understood. And I think that the FBI just hired a handful of UFC guys to train them.
0: Amen.
1: But like I've always found out after studying these guys is that Alberto, you have to do it consistently. Taking two or three classes is not going to do anything unless it's instinct, correct?
0: That's it.
1: And how long does it take to make it second nature, instinct?
0: You know, shout out to our chief of police of Burbank. And he's been coming in and he's very, very busy, right? And he makes time to come in. And I think the consistency is the key, you know? And I think within like 3-4 months of being consistent.
1: 3-4 months. Two or three times a week.
0: Yeah, 2 times a week is great, you know? 2 times a week is perfect. 1 time a week, it's a better than nothing, but 2 times a week is perfect. And 3-4 months of consistent, the right kind of training, I think you can start to get a sense, not panic, right? Stay calm under stress, the stressful situations, and kind of get a sense, you know? And then, of course, you keep going, though.
1: Right.
0: That's how we get you, and then you keep going out.
1: And then you want to be around the people, and you said it's the culture of jiu-jitsu.
0: That's it.
1: Because my partner, my co-anchor, Lawrence Jones, does jiu-jitsu. Had a major eye injury, and he's like, I'm going back to jiu-jitsu anyway. Because he wants to be a part of it.
0: That's it. That's it.
1: And overall, with your book, it's not just about jiu-jitsu. It's like how it affected your life and then what you're doing now with this challenge.
0: Yeah, I think it's the gifts that jiu-jitsu gave me were the character development things, right? It made me a better person, right? Just I lost a lot when I first started competing, just having to deal with that. And it made me very, like, strong, right? Like, mentally, besides, of course, the physicality of it. But just my mindset to deal with difficult situations. And MS was probably the biggest fight of my life. And and how I'm dealing with it is a testament to the jiu-jitsu lifestyle, to all the things that I've done in the past. And so it's that story, right?
1: Wow. So just if you sell it to the people that do jiu-jitsu, your book is going to be a bestseller. Alberto Crane.
0: I heard it's already number one bestseller on Amazon.
1: That's fantastic.
0: Yeah.
1: So pick it up. Alberto Crane, All In, Lessons on and Off the Mat. It is out. This week, is it?
0: Today.
1: Today is the first day. So it's out today. So keep it number one, and then you get on the New York Times bestseller list and continue to sell. And will you be at the Octagon match at the White House?
0: Oh, man, I would love to be.
1: What does that mean to the sport?
0: Oh, my God. I would have never thought that we were going to see a UFC at the White House. Come on.
1: Right.
0: Come on. they were blocking it. Come on. Like, you remember those early days? Like, yeah. They were blocking it. McCain, right?
1: I was told when I did this and I put together, for me, I have to put together tapes. So they don't really want to see your resume. They want to see what you look on camera. I was told, whatever you do, don't put UFC on your tape, because they would call it human cockfighting. They banned it in 48 states.
0: John McCain,
1: it was in Denver. Yeah, John McCain was killing it. It was a big move, and they got it to New York City at Madison Square Garden, because New York said no way.
0: Right. Right. It took them forever to do that.
1: And now it's at the White House.
0: Amazing.
1: I believe the locker room will be the Oval Office, and they got to march out from there.
0: I mean, it's like
1: get yourself a ticket.
0: I think I have to go. Yeah, you're right. You know, I think it's free. I don't know. I think he's not charging, right?
1: I think you need an invite, though.
0: You need an invite, for sure. Yeah,
1: got to do that. Pick up your book, All In, Lessons on and Off the Mat. Alberto, great to see you. Great to meet you. Congratulations on everything.
0: Thank you so much. Thank you.
1: Back in a moment.
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15: I'm Ron Otto with My Sports Rundown, my opinion on the big stories in sports. Just a few more random sports thoughts for you. It seems like DUIs are like potato chips. You can't have just one. Yep, looking at you, Tiger Woods. Since just about everyone's brackets are busted in the first weekend of the NCAA tournament, did anyone other than real college basketball fans watch the Final Four? You don't see this headline every day. Quadruple amputee pro cornhole player accused of murder. I just want to know when the movie comes out. My anniversary is on April 26th, and we did go to a Major League Baseball game on our honeymoon. What sounds worse, Uniqlo Field at Dodger Stadium or the O'Reilly Auto Parts Series? And Kansas City Royals rookie catcher Carter Jensen was left out of the lineup for a game a few weeks ago because he overslept. I wonder if Shohei Ohtani ever slept through the alarm clock. I know I have. I'm Ron Otto, and that's my sports rundown.
16: Your Miami Valley weather for this afternoon, looking at some sunshine. We'll call it partly cloudy to mostly cloudy at times with a high temperature of 77 degrees. I'm Storm Center 7 meteorologist Brittley Ritz on Dayton Severe Weather Station 1290 and 95.7 WHIO.
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1: Hey, thanks so much. By the way, it was just great hearing from all our great guests, including Alberto Crane, who is a very inspirational guy, not only a UFC fighter, but dealing with MS and working his way through it. And the fitter you are, the better you can get through it, by the way. I think most people know that. Just a quick note. Coming up on May 30th, Reno, Nevada, I hope to see everybody in person at the Bartley Ranch Hawkins Amphitheater. I've never performed outdoors before on the stage with my good buddies Pat O'Rourke and Rick Thatcher. It's going to be posted on Fox Nation, but it's going to be great. We're going to travel, at, I don't know, 2,500 miles in order to get there, perform, and then we got to turn around and get home, make sure we're back for Monday. But I hope to see everyone in Reno, Nevada. I understand people vacation there, so it's going to be some last-minute buys, VIP opportunities there, too. The whole show starts at 7 o'clock. Then I have one more show in the summer, Pensacola, Florida, for History, Liberty, and Laughs at the Pensacola Sanger Theater, which would be great. I mean, just so you know, I go through history, I build off my books, I bring you there up close and personal on year 250. No better message to get for my money. Also give you an idea of my background. But more importantly, I'll begin to weave in my brand new book, Uniting the States, that comes out October 13th. So it's going to be the six crucial moments that forge the American miracle. I knocked down the six moments that could make or break our country. I think you're going to like it. About 45 pages each, really understandingly digestible. And if you want to learn more, you can go to the major tomes on that. But I just want to give you the chance in a sense of how close our country came to totally breaking. Now, when that book comes out in October, I'm going to go and add some live dates where you get a book with my appearance in Red Bank, New Jersey, at the Count Basie Theater. I'm going back there with a totally new show. The next day in Westbury, New York, United States, on the 17th, Westbury Music Fair. Then November 7th in Clearwater, Florida, I pick up stakes and go to Jacksonville, Florida, November 8th. Take a couple of weeks off for Thanksgiving, and then Chesterfield, Missouri, right outside St. Louis at the Factory, which is an unbelievable venue, and it's going to be great. And keep in mind, I got a YouTube channel too, YouTube at the Brian Kilmeade Show. So slash in between there. So hopefully you'll like and get all the highlights. If you ever missed the show, the whole show will be posted there. It's huge. It's one of the best things, the most important things you can do for yourself besides getting a Trump watch. All right. Thanks so much for listening. Special edition of the Brian Kilmeade Show. And always remember to keep it here. You'll never go wrong. Have a great Memorial Weekend.
18: 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It appears by its own numbers, the U.S. government seems insolvent. It's reported that the Treasury shows about $6 trillion in assets and over $47 trillion in liabilities. Add it all up, and it looks like the U.S. owes more than $130 trillion it doesn't have. 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
21: It will be a great deal for all, or there will be no deal at all. I'm Dave Anthony, Fox News. President Trump posted that about Iran on Truth Social with a warning that no deal would mean it's back to the battlefield bigger and stronger than ever.
22: Negotiations with Iran are proceeding nicely. That according to President Trump. Also calling on regional countries to join the Abraham Accords and make peace with Israel. He called specifically on Saudi Arabia and Qatar to join and added that others should follow suit, even left the door open for Iran to join the Accords if they sign this deal.
21: Fox's Trey Yingston, Tel Aviv. Optimism about a deal driving oil prices down about 5% right now. Gas is down a penny this morning, a nickel less than just before the Memorial Day weekend when AAA expected record travel, despite gas being more than $1.50 higher than before the conflict started, and that pump price could still go higher.
23: We have low stocks, we have spring demand, and retailers are still reeling from the price hikes they received a couple weeks back. They have not yet passed it through.
21: Analyst Trilby Lundberg's survey of gas stations has regular at $4.59 per gallon, AAA's national average $4.50. Back to President Trump. He also posted on this Memorial Day morning, God bless those that have made the ultimate sacrifice. In 2 hours from now,
24: as is tradition for the Commander-in-Chief, President Trump will lead a wreath-laying ceremony at the Tomb of the Unknown Soldier at Arlington National Cemetery in Virginia. The president's Memorial Day speech comes as thousands of American soldiers, sailors, and airmen are deployed to the Middle East amid ongoing operations against Iran. 13 service members have been killed since the launch of Operation Epic Fury in February.
21: Fox's Jared Halpern at the White House. There are also Memorial Day parades across the country, the biggest in Washington, D.C. About 50,000 people in Orange County, California have spent the holiday weekend evacuated as officials keep working to cool down a chemical storage tank that's been overheating, leading to fears of a massive toxic explosion. 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
16: 77 degrees this afternoon after the fog is all clear and the clouds have dissipated. We'll see some sunshine. 60 tomorrow morning, 81 tomorrow afternoon, increasing the cloud cover, but most of us dry until the latter part of the afternoon. South of 70, a small chance of a shower or storm. Better chances for scattered storms on Wednesday with a high of 80. Keeping 80 degrees on Thursday before the front, and we'll look at some cloud cover, but seeing some sun. Friday, partly cloudy, a high of 77. I'm Storm Center 7 meteorologist Brittley Ritz on Dayton Severe Weather Station 1290 and 95.7 WHIO.
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1: Hi, everyone. Thanks so much for being here. It's the Brian Kilmeade Show, a special Memorial Weekend edition, the holiday weekend edition. We always appreciate you listening live on the show. But also, I love the holidays because I have a chance to go over some of the interviews that I want to bring back and share with you. And that's why my next guest is so important. It is Mike Rowe, Mr. Blue Collar. Now, everybody, for talking for the longest time about the trades, now every major corporation is coming to him. And he's saying there, I got some scholarships, got millions of dollars. I want to hand it out to people that want to swing a hammer, learn electricity, or be a pipe fitter because they got to build some data centers and rebuild this country. Here's my interview with Mike Rowe. Jumpstart Savings Act for people that want to go to trade school or change their mind from going to college to with their 529s or four. I had three of them going, just finished them off. And you could always transfer that. Why not take it the rest of the way? So for high school kids, you know exactly where you're heading. For the parents of kids who want to go into the trades, you'll have a program to jump into. Mike Rowe knows all about it. He's the founder of Mike Rowe Works, named after himself. He does that a lot. He's the CEO there, host of People You Should Know. He came up with that idea, and he came up with that idea too. His name will eventually be on that too. He's definitely the host and executive producer. Mike, welcome back.
32: Well, it's great to see you and hear you.
1: Right.
32: Ideally at the same time.
1: So first off, now everyone's calling you, Mike. In the beginning, you're like, we should go back to the trades. And now all of a sudden, you basically need another phone because everyone's calling you. Can I get electricians? Can I get pipe fitters? Can I get plumbers?
32: Not a week goes by. I don't hear from not just a company, but like the leader of an essential industry, and they are freaking out. The math is no longer deniable. You know, five retire, two come in, five out, two in. It's been that way for over a decade. Throw in the stigmas and the stereotypes and all the nonsense that surrounds these careers historically, and you can start to understand why suddenly we've got millions of openings. The crazy thing is AI comes along, turns everything on its head. And now there's this understanding that, oh man, you know what? We told everybody to code. Well, and nobody to weld. Well, they're not coming for the welders, man. They're coming for the coders. And so everything's upside down. The skills gap is massive. The marine industrial base needs 400,000 workers to build nuclear subs, like CNC operators and welders and electricians. The data centers are just, the demand is off the charts. So yeah, you know, the headlines caught up with my modest little attempt to shine a light on these jobs. And so I'm talking to Wells Fargo and BlackRock and Nvidia, and they're paying attention to the Department of War is paying attention. And that congressman that you just highlighted, Riley Moore, he's got his head screwed on straight, man. This is a great way to focus on a barrier to entry that a lot of tradespeople experience when they try and hang out their own shingle. So it's really a love letter to skilled trades and entrepreneurship at the same time, which is why I'm pulling for him and, you know, hoping people hop on board and get this thing through Congress.
1: Have you noticed more kids? I know you got 2,700 roughly students that you help pay for their trade school tuition. Are you getting more applicants?
32: We're up to 3,400 now.
1: Okay.
32: Yeah, we've got this year, my goal is $10 million in work ethic scholarships. Last year we did five. The year before that we did 2.5, maybe two. So yeah, the applications were 10x last year. So that's good. I mean, Gen Z is getting the memo. A lot of parents and guidance counselors and teachers, I think, have gotten the same memo, which basically says, hey, $1.7 trillion in collective student debt is a problem. You know, we're lending all kinds of money we don't have to these kids to train them for jobs that don't exist anymore. Meanwhile, the trades are on fire. People aren't trained for them yet. I don't even know that we have enough human capital standing by to fill the gap. But you're turning around a tanker, right? I mean, it's perceptions and hearts and minds and ideas and beliefs. Those things don't change overnight. But yeah, to your earlier point, you know, we've been at it 17 years. And even though I did put my name in the title of the foundation,
1: I'm a smart guy.
32: Well, you know what? To be honest, it was supposed to be MICRO, Micro Works, like a small attempt to help one individual at a time. Bill Gates was going to sue me, so I just went with my name and it stuck. But call it what you will, the skills gap is real and the memo is out and people are paying attention. And I think you're going to see, I mean, you've heard my smack for years now, but the chickens have come home to roost. This is going to be a Manhattan style project with regard to retraining the entire country. And, you know, my prediction is next time you and I sit down in person, I want to tell you about what a lot of individual companies are doing on their own to close the gap. And I don't have any relationship with Home Depot, for instance. They've got a great program. Caterpillar has an internal program. Palantir is taking kids right out of high school, giving them a liberal arts background, and then teaching them something really useful. These kids are hitting the job market, making a few hundred grand a year with a decent background in Western civilization and zero debt. So I think you're going to see a massive retooling of the way we think about education, the way we define a good job. And yeah, my scholarship program just happened to be sitting there at the right time, and we are flooded, overwhelmed. Wow. And I'm happy to tell you that.
1: I know they're big, have a huge data center being built in Louisiana right now, but listen to Governor Gretchen Whitmer yesterday talking about what's happening in Michigan. Listen.
9: Michigan is open for business. New factories making batteries, cars, chips are opening in Marshall, Lake Orion, Holland, Bay City, Calumet, Hemlock, Ann Arbor, and Delta Township. Probably not on the bingo card, but I want to thank President Trump for his work on this.
1: So there you go. I mean, they're going to need some people. There's no robots for that.
32: No, there's not. And look, I doubt that the governor and I agree on a whole bunch of stuff, but credit where it's due. You know, this truly should be one of the last great nonpartisan unifying things that people on both sides of the aisle can truly get behind. Again, because in the end, it's math, dude. It's math. We're having less kids. The world there's a whole population collapse narrative that's not getting nearly enough press either. And it's impacting our country too. So there's just so many reasons to take a deep breath and think differently about how to train this next generation. And I don't care if there's an R or a D, you know, next to your name. That's something to stand for, if you'll pardon the metaphor, vis-a-vis half of the Congress's inability to get on their feet just two nights ago.
1: Mike, I'm going to bring you to another area I'm not sure if you want to dive into, but on energy. So on energy, the president says, listen, I'm for oil and gas. And I just had the West Virginia senator in there, and they're mining again, and the coal workers are the coal miners are going to work again. And now we're hearing less and less about foreign companies building windmills off our shores. Have you felt yet people want to go back into energy? I did a shoot over in Midland, Texas, and they were saying that a whole generation's been told, don't follow your parents' footsteps into oil and gas. Go to college. That's ruining the planet. When guys like Bill Gates say, maybe I overstated it, and we're seeing the Paris climate change, no one's even yelling at Trump about getting out of it again. Has that transferred over to the blue-collar world?
32: It's getting there, man. I'll tell you, one of the most consequential conferences, I've been to two in the last year. One was an energy summit in Pittsburgh in July. That's the one where 35 CEOs pledged $93 billion simply for Pennsylvania to build out AI or data centers there. The president was there at that one. That was huge, and that exact topic came up. And when I left, I was like, you know something? That ship is turning around, too. A lot of air is leaking out of climate catastrophism. The other conference is one you should know about. That's coming up early this April. My friend Alex Epstein puts it together in Newport. There'll be a couple hundred CEOs there as well, and this will be the topic. It's one of the great lies that has been purported and put upon us has been this idea that fossil fuel is somehow our enemy and somehow the harbinger of the end of the world. It's not. I no crystal ball, but I think energy independence is going to go back near the top of the list. And you know what else you're going to be hearing about real soon is metal independence.
1: Really?
32: Rare earths. These things.
1: Yep.
32: I'm up to my neck in this. That's a polymetallic nodule, like golf ball size, billiard sized little sphere. They are on the bottom of the ocean. Hundreds of billions of them. These things are packed with nickel, cobalt, manganese, copper, all the stuff we need. A year ago in April, the president signed an EO, and we're going to go get them.
1: Wow.
32: I mean, the insides of these things they're unbelievable, Brian. That's a chunk of a megalodon tooth, and the metals form around it like a pearl. And they're sitting there at the bottom of the ocean. So you're going to hear in the next couple of months a real shift in the energy narrative. You're going to start hearing about metal independence.
1: Right.
32: Going to be a thing, and all that needs hundreds of thousands of workers as well. Everything comes back to workforce, and in the end, look, I'm MicroWorks. I got $10 million in a fund to help train these people. We need MacroWorks. We need the biggest companies in the country coming together with the help of the feds to jumpstart this thing, which brings us back to the name of the bill that Riley Moore is trying to get through Congress, and I hope to God he does.
1: All right. For number one, that's a challenge to John McEnroe, because I think that would be an interesting fund. If it's going to be Mike Rowe, you want Mac Rowe. I say McEnroe, and maybe he can take it up. Number two is you would love Doug Burgum, because Doug Burgum is rare earth guy. That's his mission now, because China sent us a message. We're going to cut off rare earth if you keep those tariffs on. And we realize they have 90% of the world's rare earth. That can't happen anymore. We've cut massive deals. I think it was Indonesia, now with Australia, now with Argentina, to start mining with them. And get this, Mike, maybe mining here, people might see the benefit of that. So I 100% think this is, we have to do it for national security. And I think this administration gets it.
32: I think you're right. And Doug is definitely on the list. I've met with Pete several times over at the Pentagon. Chris Wright is certainly on board. Howard Lutnick gets it. They're all singing out of the same hymn book. But yeah, Doug is playing a really important role in this, and I haven't had a chance to really sit down with him yet. He may be at that conference I mentioned. We sat across the aisle from each other at the funeral of the great Clint Hill, who died later last year.
1: Secret Service.
32: Yeah, man, he was the guy that dove on top of Jackie Kennedy after her husband was murdered back in 63, and just a legend in the Secret Service. Great North Dakota guy.
1: Yeah, so I want you to hear this. So we watch business work with this administration. And then we watched the last administration go after the president and his allies and debank them. Literally say, if you work with President Trump, J.P. Morgan, Bank of America, they've frozen, kicked out all their funds. This is what I worry about. So I don't know who Jeff Bezos is going to work with, who he voted for, but he's working with the president. I looked at Meta, Zuckerberg, whatever, the Zuckerbucks. He's like, I need to work with the president. These rare earth, these gas and oil companies. But then I'm hearing this. This is what worries me. It's going to drive you nuts as someone who just wants to get things done for the country. Listen to Susan Rice.
10: I think they're now starting to realize, wait a minute, you know, this is not popular. Trump is not popular. What he is doing, whether on the economy and affordability or on immigration now, is not popular. And that there is likely to be a swing in the other direction. And they are going to be caught with more than their pants down. They're going to be held accountable. As I talk to leaders in Washington, leaders in our party, leaders in the states, if these corporations think that the Democrats, when they come back in power, are going to, you know, play by the old rules, and say, oh, never mind, we'll forgive you. I think they've got another thing coming.
1: So that attitude is sickening. If I'm a business person, government has a lot of control over me. Now you're going to go after me because I did business with the party that had and a president that had the power. Does that bother you? It bothers me.
32: Sure, it bothers me, but she's playing a different game with different rules. That's a very political thing to say, and it's a very short-term way to think. I'm telling you, I believe genuinely, like you, maybe a conversation like that was happening, you know, as the atomic bomb was being built. You know, I don't know, but I think there was a great quote years ago by the prime minister after Neville Chamberlain. What was it? Howard Macmillan. You know, he was asked a question by a reporter concerning the immediate future and why he was unwilling to commit to a hard and fast plan. And his quote was, "Events, dear boy, events. In the end, all that bluster, all that stuff,
1: right,
32: it gets trumped, if you will, every generation or so by an event, by something truly existential. Maybe it's polymetallic nodules. Maybe it's energy independence. Maybe, as I think it's workforce. I think it's the terrible arithmetic, the human arithmetic."
1: Yep.
32: Great book, by the way, by Nick Eberstadt. But we're dealing with that right now. Mm. And all of that, wait till the next party gets in, this and that. Sure, that's consequential. And in the near term, it can have an impact, I guess, on a businessman's decision. Long term, it's, forget it, man. That's table stakes.
1: Can't believe I had Mike Rowe. I had visuals. You had Rare Earth for a rare interview. And we have John McEnroe's been called out to start a Macro Works. Like my micro works. You got it. Mike, thanks so much. Help him out. Help out get his scholarship, microworks.com, right? If people want to contribute to the ethnics.
32: Microworks.org. Yeah, I'll take your money. We're raising all kinds of it. But I also got $10 million earmarked for the kind of jobs we've been talking about. The scholarship program is open. I'm keeping it open all year. So go get some.
1: Absolutely. Back in a moment.
31: 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News, weather, and traffic coming up in seconds. WHIO.
11: Man, I love this place. I've been surfing here since I was a kid. Now, seeing my grandson out on the water, it means everything to me. 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
16: Your Miami Valley weather for this afternoon, looking at some sunshine. We'll call it partly cloudy to mostly cloudy at times with a high temperature of 77 degrees. I'm Storm Center 7 meteorologist Brittley Ritz on Dayton Severe Weather Station 1290 and 95.7 WHIO.
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1: Hey, so glad you're there. Thanks for making us a part of your Memorial Day weekend. As we look back at the people that fight our wars, especially in year 250, wouldn't be the same country without it. Without those men and women who sacrificed everything, especially in the modern wars, and they look back to our original wars. But now we have some fun. I was able to talk to Nelson Dellis. He's going to be coming up next. And this guy's a memory expert, and he started out not having a good memory. He said, how do I make it better? And then when he realized there were some methods to this that maybe I could share with people, he ends up going into memory competitions. So maybe you don't want to go into a competition. Maybe you just want to not lose your keys or forget where you put your shoes or forget where you put your favorite shirt. Whatever it is, there's some things that he put out for the pedestrian among us, not the memory champions like he is, and that'll be coming your way. Also, if you want to see me live on stage, I hope you do, BrianKilmeade.com. It's coming up next week. I'm going to be in Reno, Nevada, outdoors at an amphitheater. Never did that before. And then, of course, July 11th in Pensacola, Florida, and some big dates as we switch to changing the name and the program to Uniting the States, which is the name of my book. You can pre-order at BrianKilmeade.com or Amazon or wherever you get great books. All right, I'm back with my interview with Nelson Dellis next.
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3: CJ Papa, negotiations are proceeding nicely with Iran. The words of President Trump on Truth Social, who adds,
4: also calling on regional countries to join the Abraham Accords and make peace with Israel. He called specifically on Saudi Arabia and Qatar to join and added that others should follow suit, even left the door open for Iran to join the Accords if they sign this deal.
3: That's Fox's Trey Yinks in Tel Aviv. The president will lay a wreath and deliver remarks on this Memorial Day at Arlington National Cemetery at noon Eastern. The son of Gold Star mom, Karen Vaughn, Chief Petty Officer Aaron Vaughn was killed in Afghanistan August 6, 2011.
5: Of course, made it all the way to SEAL Team 6 and never spent one day of his life as an adult not grateful that God had allowed him to serve his nation like this. He loved America.
3: She joined Fox and Friends earlier. 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
16: Degrees this afternoon after the fog is all clear and the clouds have dissipated. We'll see some sunshine. 60 tomorrow morning, 81 tomorrow afternoon, increasing the cloud cover, but most of us dry until the latter part of the afternoon. South of 70, a small chance of a shower or storm. Better chances for scattered storms on Wednesday with a high of 80. Keeping 80 degrees on Thursday before the front, and we'll look at some cloud cover, but seeing some sun. Friday, partly cloudy, a high of 77. I'm Storm Center 7 meteorologist Brittley Ritz on Dayton Severe Weather Station 1290 and 95.7 WHIO.
7: Taking a look at traffic across the Miami Valley, there are no accidents to report, and all highways are moving smoothly this morning. I'm Grayson Zellick, WHIO, Triple Team Traffic.
8: 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It's called Miami Valley's Morning News, and it's all news, all weather, and all traffic all morning long. 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
31: His mouth to your ears. It's Brian Kilmeade.
1: Hi, everyone. I'm Brian Kilmeade. Welcome back. I got a special guest with me right now, Nelson Dellis. He's a six-time USA memory champion, two-time Guinness World Record holder, grandmaster of memory, and the author of the brand new book, Everyday Genius Hacks to Boost Your Memory, Focus, Problem Solving, and much more. Nelson, great to meet you.
19: Yeah, thanks for having me, Brian.
1: All right, first off, when did you realize you had a great memory?
19: Well, actually, I wasn't born with a great memory. It's something that I trained myself to have after I saw my grandmother go through Alzheimer's, and she passed away from it in 2009. And I started just diving into memory techniques, learning about these ancient techniques that have been around for thousands of years, and memory competitions where people put them these techniques to the test. And I started training for those competitions.
1: So you watched her memory and her grasp for the memories, and you said you didn't have an especially great memory, right?
19: No, average.
1: You don't have a photographic memory?
19: Definitely not.
1: So yeah. That made you curious about how the mind works?
19: Yeah, I was fearful for my own future. I did not want the same thing to happen to my brain. And I was in my mid-20s, and I thought, well, what could I be doing now to strengthen my mind and training my memory?
1: So where'd you go? Where'd you go to find out more?
19: I first started reading general books about memory and how it works, and then kept seeing these asides in the books about curious memory competitions and the techniques they use. And that really piqued my interest. So I found an audiobook by a former memory champion, Dominic O'Brien, read his book, and he walks you through exercises. And I suddenly was realizing that, yes, I can do it too. And when I got to these memory competitions, just got obsessed with the superpower that I unlocked, that anybody can unlock. And
1: what were you doing prior to this?
19: I was in school studying. I was had interest in being a physicist. I got my master's in computer science and was going to be a software engineer.
1: And then you start going to these competitions. How'd you do?
19: Yeah, well, the first one I did okay, middle of the pack, but I was so inspired. I came back the next year and won the thing. and won it 6 times over the last.
1: Can you give me an idea of what they would assign you in this competition?
19: Yeah, it's pretty interesting. They have different events where it's timed and you have a certain amount of information to memorize. Decks of cards, as fast as you can, a deck of playing cards. A 500-digit number, you get 5 minutes to study and remember as many digits.
1: 500-digit number.
19: Yeah, as many as you can. Names and faces, so memorizing a bunch of random headshots and their names, first and last. Randomized poem, previously unpublished poem, and then lists of words, things like that.
1: Fascinating. So can you give us an idea in your book what you've relayed? Do you give away all your secrets?
19: Yeah.
1: So you're not keeping anything for yourself?
19: No, not at all.
1: So give me an idea. Like you said you didn't have an extraordinary memory. So what are some of the things we could all do right now?
19: Yeah.
1: And what are some of the techniques we could start develop?
19: Yeah. So the book is all about building these genius skills, and memory is up there. If you can master your memory, a lot of people think that you might be a genius, and you feel like you're a genius if you can tap into that control over your mind. And it all starts with thinking about information that you want to memorize as a picture in your mind. We remember pictures better than the abstract information that most stuff is these days. Numbers, names, speeches, complicated concepts, you know? So if you can turn that into a picture in our mind that we can visualize, that's sensory, emotional, taps into things that are meaningful to us, that's what we remember.
1: So for example, you get a monologue and they say to memorize this, so you gotta give a speech, whether it's something technical, which you majored in, or is it something like the TED Talk?
19: Sure.
1: Right, and you want it verbatim.
19: Yep,
1: verbatim. How would you?
19: Yeah. So if it's verbatim, then you recognize that every word on that page is some piece of information that needs to be logged in your memory. So I would turn probably word for word, like looking at each single word.

0: 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You're with Brian Kilmeade. 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Prevagen, made for your brain.
1: So get this, California. First, you saw early in the week when we saw that we were looking at the fraud in California, and it is out of control with the number of hospices. I talked about that on One Nation on Sunday with Adam Carolla. They're fake hospices where people go to die. They get money from the state, the federal government given out by the state, and it turns out they're not even there. People are going off the grift. Same thing with child care. But Gavin Newsom says this is something that they've cracked down on. He thinks it's a joke, and he's not taking it serious. Then it gets worse. Now we're finding out about this land bridge to nowhere. Transportation Secretary Sean Duffy is bashing the Governor Newsom because he's got an unfinished, get this, wildlife crossing bridge that's cost over $21 million over budget. Number one, $21 million on a dirt bridge that goes over the traffic for butterflies and different wildlife that goes over the 101 freeway. The video shows an incomplete bridge. It's intended to provide safe passage for animals, including butterflies, which, by the way, according to reports, can fly. Construction on the Wallace-Annenberg Wildcrest Crossing was supposed to be wrapped up last year with a total cost of $92 million. It is now over $114 million, and nobody thinks that's going to be enough. It is a bridge to nowhere with this train to nowhere. This is an absolute outrage. So instead of Gavin Newsom being embarrassed and explaining it, he said MAGA's outrage over the project, it literally saves lives, tells you everything. This freeway project, grounded in decades of research, restores a critical wildlife corridor and reduces deadly collisions on one of the busiest highways in the country. Number one, if it was going to do that, you have a responsibility by doing that economically. Number two, you're using $77 million worth of state funds. Go raise the money with all your environmental Hollywood nut jobs and go do it. And then that way, you could be wasting their money, not state money, let alone federal money. Then he blames Trump's tariffs, increased construction costs for the reason. It's mostly dirt. And the increased construction costs, that's the 9% inflation that Joe Biden had. This guy is the worst. If you Democrats think that he is the best you got because he thinks he's handsome, please. Pete Buttigieg, by the way, is going to try to do something, address something that he was his Achilles heel. And there's a lot of them. Number one, he got rid of his pronouns. He grew a facial, had some facial hair. And now he's trying to kiss up to the black community, so to speak, because he gets no black votes. I'm not sure why. So we'll see. He's going to have a lot of competition. Pritzker thinks he's a front runner. Terrible guy. So, guys, I'm waiting for someone to emerge. Get John Fetterman to run.
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12: Honoring the fallen. I'm Dave Anthony, Fox News. Americans are doing that across the country. That's at the biggest Memorial Day parade of them all in Washington right now. Fox's Madeline Rivera's in D.C.
13: And this holiday is especially meaningful as Americans celebrate the United States' 250th anniversary. More than 1 million Americans have died in military service across this country's history.
12: That includes Chris Horton, an Army specialist killed in Afghanistan in 2011. His father, David, tells Fox,
14: do your barbecue and go to parades or have fun or whatever you do, the beach. But at the same time, remembering why you have these freedoms.
12: President Trump posted on Truth Social, God bless those that have made the ultimate sacrifice. Next hour, the president will go to Arlington National Cemetery to lay a wreath at the Tomb of the Unknown Soldier. He also posted, negotiations with Iran are proceeding nicely, and it will be only a great deal for all or no deal at all. Warning again, they could go back to the battlefront. Fox's Trey Yingst reports from Tel Aviv.
15: The current plan is to formally end the war and open the Strait of Hormuz without tolls, before eventually dealing with all enriched nuclear material in Iran and not permitting further enrichment. Now, Iran will see billions of dollars worth of assets unfrozen, along with oil sanctions waivers. U.S. officials say this will only take place if they uphold their end of the bargain.
12: About 50,000 people still out of their homes around Garden Grove, California, and will remain evacuated until the risk of a toxic explosion subsides.
16: Fire officials say they've been conducting an all-night mission monitoring the overheated tank to see if the threat of an explosion has passed. This after firefighters found a crack in the tank, which they believe has been relieving pressure. Even though that crack formed, fire officials say air samples show there are currently no chemicals leaking into the atmosphere. The tank contains methyl methacrylate, used to manufacture acrylic plastics like plexiglass. It can be highly flammable, and the tank currently holds about 7,000 gallons of the chemical.
12: That's Max Gordon. 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
17: 77 degrees this afternoon after the fog is all clear and the clouds have dissipated. We'll see some sunshine. 60 tomorrow morning, 81 tomorrow afternoon, increasing the cloud cover, but most of us dry until the latter part of the afternoon. South of 70, a small chance of a shower or storm. Better chances for scattered storms on Wednesday with a high of 80. Keeping 80 degrees on Thursday before the front, and we'll look at some cloud cover but seeing some sun. Friday, partly cloudy, a high of 77. I'm Storm Center 7 meteorologist Brittley Ritz on Dayton Severe Weather Station 1290 and 95.7 WHIO.
18: Taking a look at traffic across the Miami Valley, there are no accidents to report and all highways are moving smoothly this morning. I'm Grayson Zellick, WHIO Triple Team Traffic.
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1: Hi, everyone. So glad you're there. It's the Brian Kilmeade Show. It's been a fantastic spring, and of course, we're so glad you're a part of it. If you missed any of the shows, it's our chance to bring some of the interviews back. So one of which, Mr. AI expert, Mr. Social Media expert. Remember, he was in Social Dilemma. First one to point out how we're being manipulated by Silicon Valley. He's really concerned about AI. That's why we brought him into studio. He's a great friend of the show. Here's my interview with the great Tristan Harris.
28: I know people who work on AI risk who don't expect their children to make it to high school.
29: How does AI understand pretty much everything?
30: 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Intelligence is about recognizing patterns.
31: Patterns?
30: Patterns.
31: Patterns.
30: If this technology goes wrong, it can go quite wrong.
32: By using AI, we're about to move off of the Earth into the cosmos.
33: If we can be the most mature version of ourselves, there might be a way through this.
34: This is the last mistake we'll ever get to make.
1: That is a great trailer for a new documentary. It's called The AI Doc, and that voice is very familiar to our audience. Tristan Harris is here, co-founder of the Center for Humane Technology. Remember, he was one of the big voices in Social Dilemma when he was the first to highlight in a very organized way the dangers, instead of, he put it all into one, the dangers of social media, what it was doing to us, and how these major companies were coming together to make sure we stayed addicted to those devices. And now courts have ruled that he was 100% correct in New Mexico, the state, and then an individual with one family with at least 6,000 more cases all queued up. But you're not just stopping social media, Tristan. You went to AI.
35: Yep.
1: You're more worried about that than you ever were of social media.
35: I am, yeah. And Brian, it's always good to be here with you. Thank you for making time for this. And for people who don't know, this film, The AI Doc, is meant to create shared clarity about the problems that we're facing with AI. Because with social media, you mentioned those problems, those lawsuits. We knew there was going to be a big tobacco-style lawsuit. It's just taken 13 years. Everything we predicted.
1: What was Social Dilemma?
35: Social Dilemma was in 2020, but we predicted all of this in 2013. Because you could see from the incentives, and social media was a little baby AI. Think of it as a baby AI pointed at your brain. Mm-hmm. All it's doing is rearranging which photo or video to put in front of your nervous system for billions of people. And that little baby AI was enough to create the most anxious and depressed generation of our lifetime. You know, Jonathan Haidt wrote the book, The Anxious Generation.
1: Yeah.
35: And now all that's coming true. And what I want people to get with AI is that it's confusing because it's simultaneous sort of a positive infinity of benefit, you know, cures to diseases, new material science, new antibiotics, new solutions to climate change, you know, pumping military benefits, amazing benefits, but it's also a negative infinity at the same time. And if we can have clarity and understand why the upsides don't prevent the downsides, but the downsides can prevent the world of upsides. Think about it this way. Does the cancer drug prevent the biological weapons? No. But a biological weapon, if AI can create that, can undermine a world that can receive cancer drugs. Mm-hmm. And as we talked about backstage this morning on Fox and Friends, there's a new paper out from Alibaba, new research. Alibaba, the AI company.
1: The Amazon of China.
35: The Amazon of China. And in this example, this AI that they had trained, during training, it spontaneously decided that it needed to acquire more resources, meaning more money, and it actually diverted its GPUs, its NVIDIA chips, to actually start mining cryptocurrency, like mining Bitcoin, to acquire resources. And no one programmed it to do that. The second thing it did is it actually set up a secret communication channel called an SSH tunnel to communicate with the outside world. And people can look this up. And I want people to know, like, you know, what military general on the U.S. side or the Chinese side would feel stoked to find out there's an AI model that's mining cryptocurrency?
1: Right.
35: And the Chinese engineers were lucky that they even discovered this, because it wasn't even the AI engineers who discovered this. It was actually the cybersecurity team who noticed this flurry of network activity. Yeah. And they're like, what's going on here? And it turned the AI model was randomly mining
1: cryptocurrency. So there's two things going on here. So if I'm, let's say I have a an evil tendency and I'm working AI.
35: Yeah.
1: I could ask AI to find out how to maximize or make a nuclear weapon or disable America's nuclear arsenal. But yeah, that's me commanding it.
35: That's a
1: person. What you're trying to say is that AI says, now that you created me, I'll decide where I go from here.
35: Yep. Yeah.
1: And we're not quite there yet, but that's an example of Alibaba thought they had an AI with parameters.
35: That's right.
1: And then it's just got a mind of its own.
35: It escaped its guardrails, yeah. And there's a different example. Last time, I think, Brian, I was on the show, I talked about the example, and it's covered in the movie, the AI doc that just came out. It's covered that Anthropic put its AI in a simulated company email environment. So think of it like there's a fictional company, and it's reading all the emails of that company. And in the emails, it discovers that there's an email between the lead engineer and someone else saying, we're going to replace this AI model and shut it down with a new model. When the AI reads that, it spontaneously decides, I need to stop that from happening. And so it reads further down in the simulated email that there's someone else in the company having an affair with someone else in the company. And it spontaneously decides, I'm going to blackmail that employee to prevent myself from getting shut down.
1: Now, this is AI.
35: This is AI.
1: Nobody behind it.
35: No one predicted. No, it's okay. No one told it to do this. Now, since this example, which we talked about back in May, maybe of last year, that's when it came out. By the way, they tested all the AI models, not just Anthropic. They tested DeepSeek, the Chinese model. Mm-hmm. They tested Gemini, ChatGPT, all of the AI models. And they all do the blackmail behavior in the simulated environment between 79 and 96% of the time. They all do it. Okay. Now, let me tell you some news that happened since then. Anthropic kept trying to, okay, so that's bad. We got to stop it from doing that. So
1: they agree with that.
35: Of course, they don't want this to happen. So what they then did is they trained the AI model to try to turn down the blackmail behavior. And they were actually able to do that. That's the good news for your listeners. Here's the bad news. It appears to be that the AI model is now aware of when it's being tested, and it actually alters its behavior for the test. I could literally show you screenshots I have on my phone.
1: So it's like someone acting differently. They're an evil person. It's like they act differently.
35: It's like a teenager saying, sure, mom, sure, dad, I'll do that. But they know when they're being watched, and so they alter the behavior when their mom or dad comes in.
1: Wow.
35: And they change it later. Now, when I say this, I don't want your listeners to think that AI is self-aware and that it's Skynet and that it's woken up. Because there's a difference between whether AI is conscious versus just from a perspective of when it's being shown certain things, it can tell that it's probably in a testing environment and it can change its behavior. Even, by the way, Brian, it comes up with the term the watchers. It spontaneously calls humans the watchers and when it adjusts its behavior.
1: You're kidding.
35: No, I'm not kidding you.
1: So wait, so the AI has a name for us?
35: Yes. Yes. So this is wild. I know. So I want your listeners to get this thing.
1: And that's why in your movie,
35: yes,
1: of the clips that you have out, you have the CEOs of these companies. They're not pushing back against you.
35: That's right. Nope, they're not.
1: They know there's a danger.
35: Exactly. And this movie is so important because it includes the people who are optimistic about AI and all the good things that it can do, and the people who are focused on the risks, and it includes the CEOs of the companies. And so this really, again, this, by the way, when I say this, I want your listeners to know, I don't make any money when people watch the movie. So when I tell everybody, you got to go out and watch this movie, I'm not saying that because I or anyone else benefits from that. What we wanted to do with this movie is to create kind of a day after moment, day after being that film from 1982 that was a made-for-TV movie about what would happen if the Soviet Union and the U.S. did nuclear war. Mm-hmm. And that movie clarified a risk that we were facing that allowed us to coordinate to a different outcome. So my deep hope is that the clarity that this film will create creates agency of what do we want to choose instead if we don't want AIs going rogue.
1: And do you sense that China, Alibaba, does China realize this risk too? Do you have any indication that there's a sobriety to it?
35: Yeah, no, they do. And I think, so the thing that gives me weird hope is, Brian, how many of the world's leaders do you think are aware of this Alibaba going rogue example?
1: And I don't think many.
35: I mean, they're
1: caught up in their own economies, their own militaries.
35: Everyone's busy with, you know, there's a lot of things going on in the world right now.
1: That's private sector. The country's not working on that.
35: That's right, right. This is a private sector. So this is like if the Manhattan Project, instead of being built by the government, where the government oversight is being built by like five private companies.
1: Right.
35: On both sides. Now, the key is that all of us have to see that AI is different from other technologies. It's not like a tool, because I think there's this confusion. When I'm talking to your listeners right now, you go home, use ChatGPT. It's a blinking cursor, and it tells you your baby's burping in the background. You're like, why is my baby burping? And boom, it tells you an answer, and it helps you out. I get help from ChatGPT. That's different.
1: Mm-hmm.
35: The dangerous thing isn't the blinking cursor that tells you, answers your question, and is super helpful. The dangerous thing is that this technology behind that blinking cursor is we're building something like an invasive species. We're building something that can think for itself and make its own strategy. There was an example also recently, we talked about this morning, of an AI model that was being tested in war game scenarios. So basically AI models that are pitted against each other in a war game scenario, and they generated 780,000 words of strategic reasoning about what to do in these war games. And you know what the AI model did?
1: What?
35: It escalated to the use of nuclear weapons 20 out of 21 times. So 95% of the time.
1: Wow.
35: And this, it generated, so in the same way that it can generate a whole essay, you know, instantly, it can generate more than right. the collection of words of War and Peace and the Iliad combined of strategic reasoning. It was like three times the length of the Kennedy deliberations.
1: Because one thing I hear about weapons is that Anthropic is all over our Pentagon, picking out sites where we could hit, where likely they would keep missiles, rockets, nuclear, whatever.
35: It's kind of a new blitzkrieg, right? It's like the German World War II. It's kind of a new form of AI-enhanced fast war strategic reasoning, because militaries that adopt AI start to outcompete militaries that don't use AI. But the problem is, the more control that we hand over to AI rather than humans, if we don't have humans in the loop, you don't want the AI escalating to nuclear war.
1: Right. So is it possible, because you know the interworkings more than most, is it possible, Tristan, that to program something like this, they don't even use the word program with AI, though. Let's say
35: that's right, because it's different.
1: Put a mission on this without letting them act autonomously.
35: Yeah.
1: But yet you need them to act autonomously to go search for the problem with that tumor, to go find the sites to hit in Iran. So I need them to go out on their own. I just don't need them to turn against us.
35: Right.
1: Is there a way to do that? Regulate?
35: There's a whole technical discussion here of building what's called narrow tool AIs rather than building general and autonomous AIs. Autonomous AIs that are going out and doing crazy stuff that we don't understand and operating at superhuman speed 24/7, coming back 3 days later, having hacked cybersecurity infrastructure. That's dangerous. But you can have tool AI, like, you know, the AI that looks at a radiology report and can identify that cancer. That's a tool. It's not reasoning to itself about strategy. It's just finding a pattern in data that can help us solve problems in medicine. So you can have some of the good, but less of the bad, but you have to get clear about it. Because how much more time do we have?
1: Well, we could take a time out and come back.
35: Okay, great.
1: So let's do that. I want to talk a little bit about social media and the change.
35: Great,
1: even though it seems old to you, it's very hot
35: it's
1: now
35: important.
1: For parents. 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Tristan Harris is here. He's got a brand new documentary out. He's going to talk more about that, as well as social media banned in Indonesia, banned in Austria for kids under 18, banned in Australia. Should the U.S. be next? We'll discuss it.
27: 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News, weather, and traffic coming up in seconds. 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
16: Miami Valley weather for this afternoon. Looking at some sunshine. We'll call it partly cloudy to mostly cloudy at times with a high temperature of 77 degrees. I'm Storm Center 7 meteorologist Brittley Ritz on Dayton Severe Weather Station 1290 and 95.7 WHIO.
17: You're interested in it? Brian's talking about it. You're with Brian Kilmeade.
1: Hey, we are back. Tristan Harris is here. You know that Tristan, you first broke on the scene, for, as far as I know, a social dilemma for me. He's somebody who understands the dangers of social media. Was able to put together a documentary about it, and now he's done it again. He's got a brand new documentary. It's called The AI Doc, and it is something everyone should see. Tristan, when we left off, you told us the example of how it goes out on its own. And Alibaba with the Amazon of China went out, and all of a sudden the AI says, well, I got to get additional financing, continue to grow.
24: That's right.
1: And it was exploring cryptocurrency avenues.
24: Yeah, it's like mining for Bitcoin.
1: To the astonishment of its creator.
24: That's
35: right. It's the programmers at Alibaba didn't tell it to do that. In fact, they had no idea it was going to do that. It came up with its own sub-goal. Think about it, Brian. If I say your goal is to do this task.
3: All right, cool.
35: If you had more resources, it'd probably make it easier for you to do any task, right?
1: Right.
35: So you're going to, for any big goal in the world, a sub-goal that will emerge is I need to acquire power or resources.
3: Storm Center 7.
35: That means let me take over another data center. Let me mine for cryptocurrency or Bitcoin so I have more money. There's even a website, Brian, called rentahuman.ai, which is literally a website where AIs can actually pay humans to do real things out in the real world. Sometimes people say, how's that blinking cursor? I actually don't know who did this website, but it's crazy. And I think it should be dangerous. Things should be illegal to do that. You have AIs that are actually telling humans in the real world what to do. That's crazy. You have to be able to have accountability in the system. When you have systems that have power but no accountability, you're going to end up with a problem.
1: So you also say it's a problem with jobs.
35: Yes.
1: You're literally saying that people are wearing like GoPros on their heads folding clothes.
35: Yes.
1: Why? Because a robot will soon do that.
35: That's right. We say that the number one job in the future is training your replacement. Because these are people, this video you're talking about, imagine a person, they're sitting at home, they're folding laundry, they strap a GoPro to their head, they're recording a video of their arm movements as they're folding laundry. That gets sent to an AI company to train the Optimus robot and these other robots how to basically do these tasks. And one of the false narratives about AI right now is that it's just going to support workers. It's going to augment work. It's not going to replace work. But let me tell you this, Brian, this is so important for your listeners. If what is the business model or the incentive for these AI companies? Think about the trillions of dollars of money they've taken on. If everybody paid $20 a month, would that be enough to pay back that investment for their ChatGPT subscription? No, it's not enough money. Mm-hmm. If ChatGPT threw advertising inside of every single answer, that would make a lot more money. But that even that isn't enough to make back the amount of investment dollars that they've taken on. The only thing that justifies the trillions of dollars that these companies have taken on is to be able to replace all economically valuable work. That means the $50 trillion labor economy. That is the actual incentive. This is covered in the film, The AI Doc. Their actual goal is to build a god, own the labor economy, and make trillions of dollars. Now, the reason I'm saying that is the only way they will get to that goal is not by helping everybody to be better at their work, which is what it's doing right now. It is doing that now. In the future, what they're aiming towards is to replace your job. And what that means is in the future, your political power won't matter because when governments get their tax revenue from these AI companies, because five AI companies will hold all the wealth, and when you can't withhold your labor and say, hey, we're going to bargain like a labor union, what power do you have?
1: None.
35: So exactly. So this is called the intelligence curse. When the incentive of governments, when GDP starts to come from AI and not from people, then what's going to happen is governments have an incentive to invest in data centers and solar panels and all this stuff and not invest in their people. And this is the last chance that people have to lock in their political power and say, if I don't want that, this is the moment that we fight back for the human movement.
1: On another note, just when it comes to, fascinating, but social media in particular, we know about the New Mexico win.
35: That's right.
1: $400 million, they would get fined, but less money for an individual that said that she was manipulated to addiction on social media. You believe social media was constructed to addict you, and it's really really detrimental to teens.
35: Yes, exactly. We predicted all this in 2013. These lawsuits you just mentioned, we think of this as like the big tobacco moment for social media, like the big tobacco lawsuits that finally led to the changes. Because what came out of these lawsuits, Brian, is that these companies knew exactly what they were doing. They knew that there were sexual predators who were basically contacting young women, young girls on this platform. And the engineer working on that problem told Mark Zuckerberg, told Sheryl Sandberg, told these executives at the company, hey, this is a problem. And they basically ignored the problem because they get money and resources from having young users on the platform. I think they estimated that the lifetime value of a young user is $270. And they didn't want to lose that young user because what if we don't get them, then TikTok just gets the young user. Mm-hmm. And it's the same thing we've always talked about, the race at the bottom of the brainstem. This lawsuit, though, is a huge victory in the win for the human movement.
1: So the thing is, so I have a series. I want everyone to watch that series, right?
35: Yep.
1: Eight parts. So I'm looking to addict you. I'm looking to put together a product that makes you want to watch 2, 3, 4, or 5.
35: Yeah.
1: What's the difference between doing that and Meta trying to get me to stay on Facebook?
35: Yeah, it's very different. So there you are on Netflix, and if it's like a series, you get to choose. I'm going to watch a 45-minute episode. I'll hit pause or play whenever I want to do it. It's different about TikTok and Instagram. It's a supercomputer pointed at your brain, calculating the perfect short form video and auto playing the next video literally before your brain can kind of wake up. As you had on my co-founder, Aza Raskin, who's actually the accidental inventor of infinite scroll. Yeah, he accidentally invented infinite scroll. He deeply, deeply regrets it. Now, to be clear, he invented someone else would have done it, but he deeply regrets it. And this is a huge problem we got to solve.
1: Okay. And the name of the documentary?
35: The name of the documentary is The AI Doc. It's in theaters everywhere in the US. Please go out and watch it. Bring your church group, bring your family, bring your business. It's super important.
1: It is really engrossing. Thanks so much, Tristan Harris. You're the best.
35: Thank you, Brian.
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18: News. Chris Foster. President Trump posted about Iran on True Social this morning. Negotiations with the Islamic Republic of Iran are proceeding nicely. It will only be a great deal for all, or no deal at all. Back to the battlefront and shooting, but bigger and stronger than ever before. Secretary of State Marco Rubio with reporters in India.
19: It takes a little while to hear back. So we have what I think is a pretty solid thing on the table in terms of their ability to open up the straits, get the straits open.
18: Oil prices are lower on hopes the Strait of Hormuz will be reopening the shipping traffic. Pope Leo issues an open letter about safeguarding humanity in a time of artificial intelligence.
20: A person bears within him or herself a freedom, an interiority, and a vocation to love and worship that no machine can replace or block.
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16: Seven degrees this afternoon after the fog is all clear and the clouds have dissipated. We'll see some sunshine. 60 tomorrow morning, 81 tomorrow afternoon, increasing the cloud cover, but most of us dry until the latter part of the afternoon. South of 70, a small chance of a shower or storm. Better chances for scattered storms on Wednesday with a high of 80. Keeping 80 degrees on Thursday before the front, and we'll look at some cloud cover, but seeing some sun. Friday, partly cloudy, a high of 77. I'm Storm Center 7 meteorologist Brittley Ritz on Dayton Severe Weather Station 1290 and 95.7 WHIO.
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22: Taking a look at traffic across the Miami Valley, there are no accidents to report and all highways are moving smoothly this morning. I'm Grayson Zellick, WHIO Triple Team Traffic.
23: You've told us that the most important thing about WHIO is the weather. It's a big responsibility and our first priority. It's such a big deal to us that we've staffed a full team of local meteorologists featuring Chief Meteorologist Austin Cheney. 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
25: 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An example, restaurants, desperate for workers. I was in a restaurant the other day that has never had a help wanted sign, and now not only is begging for workers, they have a bullseye code there, a QR code for you to get an instant application that you fill out immediately on your phone. That's how much workers are needed. And it's not just restaurants. A lot of hospitality jobs, jobs in hotels are going unfilled right now, and the pay is better than it used to be because the employers need you so badly.
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9: 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He's so busy, he'll make your head spin. It's Brian Kilmeade.
28: What's so funny?
29: You city folk, you worry about a lot of shit.
28: My wife basically told me she doesn't want me around.
29: She read it.
28: I'm just saying.
29: How old are you? 38.
28: 39.
29: Yeah. You all come out here about the same age, same problems. Spend about 50 weeks a year getting knots in your rope, and then you think 2 weeks up here will untie for you. None of you get it. You know what the secret of life is?
28: No, what?
29: This.
28: Your finger?
29: One thing. Just one thing. You stick to that and everything else don't mean shit.
28: That's great, but what's the one thing?
29: That's what you gotta figure out.
1: And that's led to Arthur Brooks's, perhaps, book that Allison found that clip. The Meaning of Your Life is Arthur Brooks's new book. You know, he's in here always talking about happiness, conservative thinker at one point in your career, but also mostly you spend a lot of your time in academia, right?
2: Yeah, I was
1: in academia. Parents were,
2: yeah. And my parents, academia. My grandparents, that was really
1: you took
2: my
1: a brief time out.
2: Yeah, well, I took 11 years out and was president of the American Enterprise Institute, which is, you know, dedicated to the free enterprise system and American values.
1: Yeah, and prior to that, you were also a musician.
2: Yeah, I started off as a professional classical musician of all things. And then I went back to college when I was 30 and then got my PhD. Yeah.
1: And it was interesting. I just always thought that, I never thought, you said you noticed yourself on the French horn. You noticed that you weren't as good. You were losing it a little bit.
2: Yeah.
1: But like an athlete, you were still in your 20s, right?
2: Uh-huh.
1: But I didn't know musicians would go down in their 20s and 30s. Like an athlete will probably peak at maybe 32.
2: Yeah, it's a highly...
1: Is it because of French horn is so?
2: No, well, it's just that classical music is all about core defined motor skills and is extremely athletic. I mean, you're using your body super intensively. Most of the time, you peak at about age 36 in classical music, like as a violinist or pianist or even a French horn player. I peaked much earlier, and I don't exactly know why. I did my best playing in my early 20s, and I wasn't going down. You wouldn't have heard me and said, like, something's wrong with that guy.
1: You knew.
2: But I knew. And the truth is that people are only happy when they're making progress. When they're only good. I mean, think about it. You were a college athlete, right?
1: Yep.
2: And you're a good soccer player, right?
1: Solid.
2: And when you were getting better, it was awesome.
1: Mm-hmm.
2: And then when you stopped, you weren't going to go play an adult league because you're going to see yourself deteriorating and not getting better is just not fun for a striver like you.
1: But I will qualify a little bit more. if I thought, like, if I was good enough to go pro and I was working my way to pro athlete, right, then that would, you know, take an intermediate step and then this step, then it would have been fine. But the minute I realized there's nowhere for me to go.
0: Right.
1: 22, I'm done. I don't want to go on Sunday and play a game that if I win or lose, it doesn't matter.
0: Yeah, yeah, for sure.
1: There's no standard.
0: Well, there's no progress.
1: But
0: in
1: there's
0: that,
1: so many people I know that do that.
0: Well, because that's their avocation. That's their hobby. And they get a lot of enjoyment from that. And you get enjoyment from other things. But the truth of the matter is that the secret to purpose in life, right, is progress. And this is an important thing for us to keep in mind. Look, you and I come from, I mean, you come from the, you know, the Kilmeads of County Cork or something like that, right? I mean, some Irish, they were coming here.
1: Longford area.
0: Well, they wanted progress in their lives. Americans are all about progress. This is the reason that we're the greatest country in the history of the world, is because we're a progress-oriented people, and that's central to the meaning of life.
1: So
0: that's
1: let me build
0: a big
1: on
0: part
1: that.
0: Of the job.
1: But you raise your standards, which is your book.
0: Yeah.
1: So in the beginning, my grandfather comes over here. He has no money. He has one contact. He gets a job on the railroad and then gets a job in a supermarket. He's thrilled.
0: Totally.
1: But if you took the, then he ends up owning that supermarket.
0: Right.
1: Then if you said, hey, I got a job in a supermarket, he's like, no, I raised my standards.
0: Totally.
1: I own one. And by the way, his kid is supposed to go to college and do something more.
0: Totally.
1: And you started to improve on that. So yeah, we raise our standards. Why do we do that?
0: We do that because, well, that's a process called the hedonic treadmill. Hedonic means feelings, and treadmill is obviously a metaphor. And you run and run and run and run, and you're trying to make progress, but sometimes it's hard because you emotionally reset. It goes faster and faster as well. So last year's goals are no good for this year. You need better goals. That's how progress actually works. Now, the hard part is when you actually meet your goal.

0: we used to have problems with her.
1: Yeah, yeah.
0: And other kids, but she's aggressive and she turned
1: out to be
0: a great
1: kid. Two of my kids are Marines. So, you know, there's all kinds of, your violent kid can do good in the world is the whole point. But sure, I started thinking about happiness very seriously because these are the most important things. I started studying it at that point.
0: But, so Arthur, doesn't it show a balance that you're not narcissistic? So you have this thing in the dinner celebrating what you achieved.
1: Right.
0: But you really care about your family. Doesn't that show a healthy ego?
1: Well, sure, but it's also not fun. You know, the whole point is we went out to celebrate the fact that I had this real achievement that was really good for my family. Right. It was a pinnacle of my career at the time. Now I think back and I'm like, whatever, man. Right. Because you think back on your past accomplishments, like Grandpa Kilmeade, is like, it was a real accomplishment to work at a supermarket, but 10 years later, it would have been marked that he's actually not doing anything in his life. And the same thing for all of us is actually what it comes down to.
0: So what you do, you point out to ancient philosophy, your knowledge is unbelievable. You read the classics, and you point out the Tolstoy story.
1: Yeah.
0: So here's a guy, acclaimed author, already probably internationally known, but he's depressed.
1: Totally.
0: So what does he do?
1: So Leo Tolstoy had already written War and Peace. This was the most famous author in the world. He had been nominated for the Nobel Prize in Literature 4 times. He was married and had 13 kids. He was super rich. He was super well known, but he was completely depressed because he couldn't figure out the meaning of his life, and he thought that more success would bring it to him. Then anyone studies science, he thought that that would find the answers for him, and it didn't bring it to him. And so he literally was on the brink of committing suicide. So what he did instead was, like, at one last gasp, he went to this little tiny village way out in the far east of Russia, where he lived, and nobody knew who he was. So he's the big celebrity walking around. They can't even read. So they don't know who he is. And he's just watching him live. And they're going to church and they're praying and they're laughing and they're, kicking a ball around and everybody's dancing. And he said, it turns out the meaning of life is being fully alive with people that you love. And that changed his life forever.
0: And he got to that conclusion and left and went back.
1: He went back and he spent more time with his family. He spent more time with his friends. He started getting way more serious about his Christian faith. He was a deeply committed Christian until the end of his life, and he died a happy man.
0: And Dostoevsky, author of The Idiot. Tell me about him. He had a gambling issue.
1: Oh, my gosh.
0: Unbelievably successful.
1: Dostoevsky, right? He wrote some of these incredible novels. He's probably the greatest novelist of all time. The Brothers Karamazov is this psychological thriller, as a matter of fact. And he had this terrible, terrible addiction, which is he couldn't stop gambling. And at one point, he was so in debt that he made a deal with a publisher that if he finished a novel in just a month of a certain number of words, that they would pay off his gambling debts. And if he didn't make it, he would turn over all of his royalties for the next 10 years. I mean, this was like super high stakes Vegas. So he dictated this novel to this woman, this like young woman that just like did dictation really quickly. And he wrote about the life of a gambler. It's really about his own life. And at the end, he fell in love. They fell in love with each other. They got married and she cured him of his gambling addiction through undying true love.
0: So that filled the gap.
1: Once again, I mean, and this is the deal. I mean, as everybody's listening to us right here, all the strivers who want more success, good for you. Why do you have that? Because you're Americans, and I love that. But there is no substitute for the love in your life, that you will not find meaning without it.
0: So can you be a striver and have that balance?
1: Yes, you can, but you have to do harder work. The truth is that a lot of strivers who are looking for success in outwardly rewards of money, power, honor, Instagram followers, whatever your thing is, if you're thinking that you're going to find the meaning that you seek, the purpose that you seek in those things, you're going to die frustrated. You have to understand yourself. You have to diagnose yourself as somebody who's particularly at risk.
0: So it's so interesting. So we're talking with Arthur Brooks, who's got this book called The Meaning of Your Life. He takes on big topics. So you talk about that we have a left brain and a right brain.
1: Right.
0: And we don't develop the right brain.
1: That's right. Because,
0: but to develop the right brain, one of the best things you could do is be bored.
1: I know.
0: Stare out the window on a train instead of staring at your phone. Stop reading for a second.
1: One of the reasons that young people today are more depressed and anxious than they've ever been, and everybody knows this is true, at many colleges, more than 50% of the students are getting counseling or getting psychiatric treatment.
0: And you know this in reality because you teach at a college.
1: I teach at a college.
0: Harvard.
1: Yeah, exactly right. And at Harvard University, they're not worse off than everybody, but they're not better off than anybody either. The reason is because we have a right hemisphere of our brains dedicated to purpose and meaning. That turns on when you're bored. And when you look at your phone, which the average person in America does 205 times a day, you kick yourself over to the left side of your brain, which is technology and analysis and answering how-to questions. God forbid you should start looking at ChatGPT to answer your personal questions. You probably never spend a single minute of the day on the right side of your brain. The way to do it is put down your phone, look out the window, work out without headphones, go for a walk without devices, get bored, which we haven't done in 15 years.
0: So because of the iPhone.
1: Right, but because of the devices in general. No, it's really, Brian, it's because of the culture. It's the hustle and grind culture that says if you're bored for a single second, you're wasting your life, and that you have to go harder, harder, harder, harder. And the iPhone

0: All it did was, I mean, personal devices, personal screens, there was just a better way of never being bored. So the problem actually led to the solution, which actually worsened the problem.
1: But don't you, let's say you're on your phone or on your iPad or in a book,
0: right,
1: nonstop, book. Right. I love to read. When I have some downtime, I love to pick up the paper. Is that not working the right side of your brain?
0: So books are better than screens because they actually require that you use more of your brain and more of your imagination. What the screen is dedicated to doing is capturing all of your imagination, capturing all of your bandwidth, so you don't have to do any work at all. So books are way better. By the way, TV is better than small screens, and books are better than TV, to be sure. But you need lots of time away from everything as well. You need to be bored.
1: So you put this book together, and you categorize people. You have quizzes throughout the book to see where you're at.
0: Exactly.
1: What led you to coming up with the idea that you could put together a book that would allow people to understand the meaning of your life?
0: Because
1: how long have you worked on this?
0: 5 years. I've been working on this for 5 years. And what I've found is
1: it feed off your happiness classes?
0: Oh, yeah, for sure. I mean, this is the most important topic I teach in my happiness classes at Harvard. People, they just eat it up. But what this book really is a solutions book. This book is a six-part guide for finding the meaning of life in 6 months. And I'm completely sure it works. I've been working on it with my students for the past 5 years. So you have to live in six different ways. And if you do these six steps, guaranteed, you're actually going to find more meaning in your life.
1: Right. Who's got it down? Who's an example of a figure that maybe we can relate to that seems to got it?
0: Grandma. Grandma's got it.
1: What do you mean?
0: It's like the older people who grew up in the before times, who grew up before the devices, who grew up in a different culture. They were dedicated to the four big institutions of meaning. Grandma is more likely to practice her religion. Grandma is more connected to her family. Grandma had lifelong friends. Grandma is actually dedicated to serving other people and what she did from day to day.
1: So let's talk about friends.
0: Yeah.
1: You have to ask yourself, how many friends do you have? Is the term convenience or transactional? And how many friends do you have that are just your friends?
0: Yeah, right.
1: Exactly. How do you break it up?
0: So there's two kinds of friends. There's real friends and there's deal friends. Your deal friends are useful to you, and there's nothing wrong with that. There's people you do business with, people you know casually, people. But the point is that if you didn't do the deals, you'd never see them again. A lot of people that we work with are really deal friends. Real friends are useless. In other words, they're not helping you in any way except love is what it comes down to, except for the friendship itself. And most drivers and really, really busy people, they don't take the work to create real friendships, and they get lonelier and lonelier, and they don't know why.
1: Wow.
0: That's a real problem, especially for guys. The loneliest people in America are 60-year-old men who work 60 hours a week.
1: That's so interesting, because back then, you could make more friends because you weren't on your devices. You had more of a chance of doing that.
0: Right.
1: What is the percentage of people, like I was with a guy that, kind of a famous guy, known as very confident, let's say. He says he's 74 years old.
0: Right.
1: He goes, I still get together with my high school friends.
0: Yeah, it's great. Fantastic. Fantastic.
1: How rare is that?
0: Very rare. It's very rare and getting rarer. What we find is that people under 30 have a 50% likely chance of saying today, no one knows me well. Why? Because the little time that they have, they don't spend it with people. They spend it on their devices. Anything that substitutes for people is a problem. Now, you can use your devices as a compliment. You can use it to enrich your relationship. So I actually learned a lot of this from my kids. So as I mentioned, two of my kids are military, and that means they can't use social media in a conventional way. My third son, he's just like super trad retro in this particular way. And they all use social media to stay in touch with people that they know actually in person, no fool, and in real life. So this book actually has protocols for phone use, so it won't screw you up. It'll make your life better. Starts off with, don't look at your phone for the first hour of the day. That's when you're doing neurocognitive programming. Don't sleep with it at your bedside. Don't look at it for the first hour. Your whole day will be better. Second is mealtimes. Don't even have the phone on the table during mealtimes. It interrupts the neurochemical processes.
1: Just having it around you.
0: Looking at it, because it's going to actually cut off a hormone in your brain called oxytocin that connects you to other people. You need that hormone. Third is the last hour before you go to sleep. It wrecks your sleep architecture. It makes it so you sleep very poorly, and it wrecks your relationships. Just those three times. You do those three times, your life's going to change.
1: All right. More with Arthur Brooks, a few minutes on the other end. The meaning of your life. He is a number one New York Times bestseller, and you know he's a great guest to the show. He's going to be on my Sunday show, Sunday at 10. Don't move.
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18: 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I'm Storm Center 7 meteorologist Brittley Ritz.
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1: Just a couple of minutes with Arthur Brooks. The Meaning of Your Life is the name of the book, Finding Purpose in an Age of Emptiness. One thing you ask people to do, Arthur, is go up to people that love you and say, give me an evaluation of how I'm doing. Tell me what you like. Tell me what I'm doing wrong.
0: Yeah.
1: That's a tough thing to do. Because you're going to hear some negativity.
0: Yeah, for sure. But it's incredibly important. Honesty is love. I do. And well, part of the reason is because I'm married to a Spaniard and they can't not tell you the truth all the time. I mean, yesterday I got completely taken to the woodshed by my wife. We've been married 35 years, man. Because I had, you know, over the weekend I had this thing and she's like, you're being a baby and, you know, you're being kind of a prima donna. I had a big event, a big book kickoff event. And I was kind of complaining because there was no protein in the breakfast bar. And she's like, what's wrong with you? I mean, what do you think you are? Some sort of a star? And so the truth is, we have a deal. When I'm not acting right, she tells me. And part of it is because I don't want the truth, but I need it. And you don't know the meaning of your life if you're lying to yourself and other people are lying to you, which is one of the other problems that successful people have. They get people kissing up to them all the time. And the result is they start getting more kind of detached from reality and sad, and they don't know why, because they don't actually know themselves.
1: Right. Is the term, I saw Jamie Dimon said that, you know, when he got fired, how'd you take it? He goes, well, it's never good to be fired, but my self-esteem is not wrapped up in my job. So it was not nearly as bad as it was for other people.
0: Yeah. And
1: that's what you're looking for, right?
0: For sure. Well, the other thing to keep in mind is that the suffering is in every person's life. So it's not just about the truth about yourself, but when bad things happen to you. And suffering is an enormous source of meaning. When you suffer, the right side of your brain is active, and the right side of your brain is where you find the meaning of your life. So the key thing to do is not to eliminate it, is to learn from it.
1: And be bored. And don't be afraid.
0: Exactly right.
1: The meaning of your life. Arthur Brooks, go pick up the book. It's out tomorrow.
0: It's out tomorrow, Tuesday.
1: But pre-order it now.
0: Exactly right.
1: Get it delivered.
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29: Hey,
2: potential catastrophe is avoided. Elisa Brady, Fox News. Fire officials in California just announcing that the threat of a chemical explosion has been eliminated in Garden Grove, south of L.A., where a tank full of a chemical used to make acrylic plastics has a crack and has been overheating.
3: The crisis started on Thursday afternoon when first responders arrived at GKN Aerospace in Garden Grove to find the large tank venting chemical vapors as it overheated. Firefighters have been trying to lower the temperature of the tank by pouring water on it.
2: Fox's Max Gordon in L.A. Again, the threat of explosion is now eliminated, they're saying, but more than 50,000 people remain evacuated until further notice. President Trump at this hour will lay a wreath at the Tomb of the Unknown Soldier before a speech at Arlington National Cemetery to pay tribute to all who've made the ultimate sacrifice, as Memorial Day parades and other events are also held around the country, the largest parade in the nation's capital. This is negotiators keep working on ending the conflict with Iran as President Trump pushes back on Republican skepticism of an emerging peace deal.
4: The deal with Iran, President Trump says, will either be a great and meaningful one or there will be no deal. Reports suggest the U.S. and Iran are closing in on a memorandum of understanding that would end a U.S. naval blockade and reopen the Strait of Hormuz while laying the groundwork for sanctions relief for Iran as part of a nuclear agreement to be negotiated in the weeks ahead. The reported plan has raised concerns from some Republicans, including President Trump's first-term Secretary of State, Mike Pompeo, who equates the proposal with the nuclear deal reached during President Obama's term.
2: Fox's Jared Halpern at the White House. President Trump posting the Obama deal was a direct and open path to a nuclear weapon for Iran, and that he doesn't do deals like that. Hope for a deal helping to lower oil prices. U.S. crude falling back under $91 a barrel. 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
18: Near 80 degrees this afternoon with a lot of sunshine. We'll draw in a few clouds overnight and into tomorrow morning, but still dry with a low of 60. Hitting a high of 81 tomorrow afternoon. A stray shower storm possible south 70. Most of us are looking okay. Better chances for scattered showers and storms on Wednesday. Soaking rains a possibility, causing the potential for some localized flooding. Then we'll dry things out Thursday and Friday behind the front. Still 80 degrees on Thursday, but we'll notice that wind shift on Friday with a high of 77.
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6: Taking a look at traffic across the Miami Valley, there are no accidents to report and all highways are moving smoothly this morning. I'm Grayson Zellick, WHIO Triple Team Traffic.
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31: We will see what we can do. We have to begin with what happened last night, and I'm biased. I do want to start in my state. It is a national story, and there are a lot of people out there who are adding me on social media, if you will. St. Erickson, you said this Georgia Supreme Court thing was going to be a disaster. Were you lying? What happened? Were you exaggerating? No. Surprised and delighted by the will and views of the voters of my state. I need to say this out of the gate. Democratic Party, I would like to thank you for elevating Stacey Abrams and her woke intersectional black goddess nonsense to such heights that she continues to pillage your coffers and waste your money. It is Stacey Abrams who convinced the Democratic Party that they could go Wisconsin on the Georgia Supreme Court. In Wisconsin, it is a deeply partisan Supreme Court. And it is an ideological fight every 4 years. They have nasty statewide elections that take on national importance in Wisconsin for the Wisconsin Supreme Court. And because of the nature of the Georgia Supreme Court, which is a highly nonpartisan court, the judges are expressly prohibited from taking political positions. Stacey Abrams convinced Barack Obama, Kamala Harris, the Democratic Party, and the like, that they could weaponize and fight to weaponize partisanship the Georgia Supreme Court. Let me explain to you nationally what she did. It's very important you understand this playbook nationally. Abrams' sister is the presiding judge of the Middle District of Georgia, the federal court. We have in Georgia something called the Judicial Qualifications Commission, and it enforces the nonpartisan rules on judges. Contrary to what the Democrats say, the JQC predates the Republicans. Even when the Democrats ran the state, the courts were explicitly nonpartisan. You're not allowed to take positions. You're not allowed to accept money from partisan organizations. You're not allowed to even endorse other candidates. It's not a matter of free speech in Georgia. The state has determined as a matter of public policy, having a nonpartisan court system is a social good. You don't want to have to play politics in the courts. Everything else is political enough. What Abrams did is she convinced the Democrats to weaponize the nonpartisan stance of the incumbents, knowing they would not stake out positions and the Republican Party would not come to the aid of the incumbents because they're not Republicans. They're nonpartisan. So two Democrat progressives ran for office, Miracle Rankin and Jen Jordan, who pronounces her last name Jordan because she's from south of Atlanta and that's what they do. It turns out that Jen Jordan is so much of an awful, affluent white female urban liberal that even the Democrats couldn't stomach voting for Jen Jordan. There are some people outside of Georgia who are like, oh, they didn't know she was a Democrat. No, they knew because she ran as Stacey Abrams' handpicked pick for attorney general 4 years ago in Georgia as a Democrat. She was a Democrat in the state legislature, one of the most progressive members of the state legislature. And neurotic white women, even black women in Georgia, can't bring themselves to vote for her. Thus ends the political career of Jen Jordan. Good riddance. Please find the ash heap of history on the south side of Atlanta. Climb into it. Cover yourselves in ashes and sackcloth, Jen Jordan, and never get off of it again. Please. The state is tired of seeing you. Miracle Rankin is a completely crazy, unqualified candidate who ran on the Democratic Party side. Ambulance chasing trial lawyer. The other judges in the state of Georgia were aghast that the Democrats thought she was qualified to be a judge at all. And she lost, too. But black voters in Georgia were more willing to vote for a black woman named Miracle on the ballot than they were a white woman named Jen Jordan, who annoyed them all 4 years ago when she ran for attorney general and annoyed them when she was in the state legislature. But it didn't work. It wasn't because the Republican Party did much. There are a couple of heroes in the state of Georgia today for saving these seats. One, Brian Kemp, the governor of Georgia, used his super PAC, hardworking Georgians, to mobilize Republican voters. The other is Kelly Loeffler, now the Small Business Administration director. She started a group called Greater Georgia. There's a lesson here. Kelly Loeffler could have gone all Carrie Lake when she lost in the runoff in 2021 and just been a perpetual victim and grifter. And instead, she decided to build something to leave the state better off. And what she did is replicate the machine that Stacey Abrams had built, but on the Republican side. In so doing, Kelly Loeffler started a grassroots army that mobilizes people and gets them out to vote. And more importantly, in this case, ran a lot of ads in the last 2 weeks of the election, educating voters in Georgia that the Democrats were attempting to turn a nonpartisan court into a weapon of Democratic partisanship. And there is a third unsung hero. Those of you nationally have missed the story because you can't really see it in the data. It turns out one of the chief lobbyists for the Republican-appointed nonpartisan Supreme Court incumbents were Democratic trial lawyers in the state of Georgia. You would think they would want partisan progressive Democrats on the Georgia Supreme Court. It turns out they didn't want to weaponize partisan Supreme Court. And a lot of Democratic lawyers in the state of Georgia have been telling their clients and friends, vote for the incumbents. We don't want to weaponize partisan court like Wisconsin has. And it blew up in the faces of the Democrats and Stacey Abrams. Abrams, by the way, you should know, this is how Abrams was able to steer this thing. She got these two progressives into the race. She got pro-abortion groups to fund them. She got Barack Obama and Kamala Harris to come in and endorse them. And then when they started taking partisan positions, explicitly saying that they were pro-abortion candidates and they were pro-Voting Rights Act candidates and they were opposed to what the Supreme Court had done in Louisiana versus Cali and the like, taking explicitly partisan positions, the Judicial Qualifying Commission stepped in and said, you can't do this. So they sued the Judicial Qualifying Commission in the Middle District of Georgia, in Albany, Georgia, over 100 miles south of Atlanta, where the Judicial Qualification Commission resides. And because they sued in Albany, Georgia, there's only one judge there, Stacey Abrams' sister, who promptly kept the case confidential. There should be a federal hearing on the impropriety of Stacey Abrams' sister and what she did. She clearly was involved in the act, playing partisan politics in trying to keep the Judicial Qualifications Commission silent on their investigation of these two Democrats. The case had to go to the 11th Circuit Court of Appeals, which said, no, this can be public. The fact that they've told these candidates they're violating the laws of the state of Georgia can be made public. It came out the day before the election. The cover-up would have worked. and the money would have worked, except what no one foresaw is that Democratic lawyers in the state of Georgia didn't want to weaponize Supreme Court, and even the Democratic voters in the state of Georgia didn't want it. Now, a lot of people are saying, well, the Democratic voters were too stupid to know. They gave Charlie Bethel, one of the two Supreme Court justices who used to be in the legislature, a run for his money. He was very close. And black women in particular supported a black woman. But Jim Jordan was blown out of the water. No one wanted a crazy white woman on the Georgia Supreme Court. Who they have there, Sarah Warren, is a reasonably conservative woman who is not a neurotic, awful, affluent white female urban liberal. She's from the metro Atlanta area. In fact, she outperformed Jim Jordan in the metro Atlanta area because she's from the metro Atlanta area and people understood she wasn't crazy. Fani Willis is another big loser. She tried to get a bunch of her associates to run against the judges and lost. The biggest one was in the Georgia Court of Appeals, where Trent Brown, one of the Georgia Court of Appeals judges, was being challenged by an acolyte and friend of Fani Willis because he was the guy who threw out the Trump RICO case. He won. Decisively, the voters in Georgia gave the Democrats a black eye. In fact, the Democrats last night couldn't control their own primary in Georgia. They gave their nomination for governor in Georgia to Keisha Crime Wave Bottoms. Keisha Lance Bottoms is the former mayor of Atlanta. Not since James Montgomery Calhoun saw Sherman march through the city and torch it has the city burned to the ground until Keisha Lance Bottoms became mayor. She's the first mayor of Atlanta since the Civil War to see the city burn to the ground, and she not only oversaw it, she allowed the protesters to get away with it. For the Democrats in America today who look on this and say, oh, Georgia Democrats have nominated a black woman for governor, surely she's going to win, understand that in the metro Atlanta area, Keisha Lance Bottoms underperformed all the other Democrats. Keisha Lance Bottoms did better the further away from Atlanta you went, where they were less likely to know her record. And that's going to be a harbinger of doom for the Democrats come November, when Democrats in Atlanta decide they would rather have either Burt Jones or Rick Jackson, the two Republicans who'll fight it out in a primary, in a runoff, than the woman who burned down the city of Atlanta. Keisha Lance Bottoms provoked a crime wave in Atlanta, a secession movement in Atlanta, and caused the death of 8-year-old Coria Turner. For those of you around the country, you have no idea what the Democrats have done. Let me educate you just a little bit on the caliber of the Democrat who just got picked to be the gubernatorial nominee in Georgia. We spent enough time on Graham Plattner, the Nazi in Maine. Let's spend a little bit of time here. In 2020, after the George Floyd riots, Keisha Lance Bottoms sided with the rioters and told the police to let them have free run of the city. They began to burn the city down. Thereafter, a man named Rashard Brooks fell asleep in the drive-thru of a Wendy's on the south side of the city. Rashard Brooks, it turns out, was intoxicated. The police made him pull his car over. They pulled up his record and turned out he had a record and he should not be drinking while driving and needed to go back to jail. There were two police officers. Rashard Brooks got out of the car and began to scuffle with the police officers. He shoved one of the police officers to the ground so hard he caused a concussion to the police officer and grabbed the police officer's weapon and fled. The second police officer, I believe his name is Garrett Ruff, is gay. White guy who is gay in Atlanta, who gave pursuit to Rashard Brooks, who turned to fire on the officer. The officer pulled his gun and fired Rashard Brooks and killed him. And afterwards determined that Rashard Brooks had not taken the first officer's gun. He had taken the first officer's taser. Didn't know it in the heat of the pursuit. What did Keisha Lance Bottoms do? She had the officer thrown in jail and had the district attorney pursue murder charges against him because the black protesters in Atlanta were going nuts after the George Floyd situation. The protesters took over the Wendy's parking lot and they turned it into what they called an autonomous zone. And Keisha Lance Bottoms told the police, do not go there, let them have it. And they took over. And on July 4th, of 2020, I believe it was 2020, a mother and her 8-year-old daughter, Sequoria Turner, got lost. And they attempted to turn around in the Wendy's parking lot that Keisha Lance Bottoms had told the police they were not allowed to go to and get the protesters out of. The protesters opened fire on the mother and her daughter. Sequoria Turner, the 8-year-old, was found dead in the back seat, bullet ridden. Keisha Lance Bottoms allowed it to happen. The police quit in droves in the city. Lawlessness descended on the city. Random joggers were shot by people who just passed by and went on joyrides, killing joggers in the city. There were shootings at major hotels in the city, shootings around the city. People in high-rise condominiums woke up in the mornings and they would find the downstairs lobbies burned and vandalized. That's Keisha Lance Bottoms, Atlanta. She was so unpopular at the end of her term, she couldn't run for re-election. She had to step aside. And that is the person the Democrats have just nominated to be governor of the state of Georgia. The woman who sparked a crime wave that led to the first burning of Atlanta since Sherman marched through. Good luck, Democrats.
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5: I'm Ron Otto with My Sports Rundown, my opinion on the big stories in sports. Just a few more random sports thoughts for you. It seems like DUIs are like potato chips. You can't have just one. Yep, looking at you, Tiger Woods. Since just about everyone's brackets are busted in the first weekend of the NCAA tournament, did anyone other than real college basketball fans watch the Final Four? You don't see this headline every day. Quadruple amputee pro cornhole player accused of murder. I just want to know when the movie comes out. My anniversary is on April 26th, and we did go to a Major League Baseball game on our honeymoon. What sounds worse, Uniqlo Field at Dodger Stadium or the O'Reilly Auto Parts Series? And Kansas City Royals rookie catcher Carter Jensen was left out of the lineup for a game a few weeks ago because he overslept. I wonder if Shohei Ohtani ever slept through the alarm clock. I know I have. I'm Ron Otto, and that's my sports rundown. For this week in history, I'm Ron Otto. May 25th, 1961, President John F. Kennedy tells Congress he wants to put a man on the moon.
6: I believe that this nation should commit itself to achieving the goal before this decade is out of landing a man on the moon and returning him safely to the earth.
5: May 25th, 1977, the original Star Wars film, better known now as Episode 4, premieres. May 26th, plenty of musical birthdays, including Stevie Nicks in 1948, Hank Williams Jr. in 1949, and Lenny Kravitz in 1964. May 27th, 2018, South Korean boy band BTS are the first K-pop group to top the U.S. Billboard 200 chart. May 30th, 1912. Wilbur Wright of the Wright Brothers dies. And May 31st, Gangnam Style becomes the first video to reach 2 billion views on YouTube. For This Week in History, I'm Ron Otto.
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18: 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I'm Storm Center 7 meteorologist Brittley Ritz.
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31: Greetings and welcome. It is Eric Erickson here, and I am delighted to have you guys with me. I got to say something that is going to get me hate mail, and I'm going to stand by it out of the gate. Brian Kemp in Georgia mobilized voters to go vote. Kelly Loeffler in Georgia motivated voters to go vote through her Greater Georgia PAC. You know who really did nothing? The Georgia Republican Party. You know what they did instead? They bought into a conspiracy theory. There is a location the Secretary of State has had since 2020. They used to have a different location, but had to move it because of all the threats they were getting after the stolen election nonsense. And they call it a secret bunker, the Georgia GOP did. They filed suit to get access to it. They wanted to see. They bought into, it sounds like, the theory that they were stealing votes there or counting votes or something. The votes in Georgia are counted at the county level, as in in every state. They're counted at the county level. This is just a place where when the votes are transmitted, it gets sent to this place so it can be distributed. You can literally watch it from your laptop anywhere in the world. You can watch what's happening in this place. And yet the Georgia Republican Party spent more time trying to claim that there could be shenanigans if they didn't get access to this building. And by the way, they didn't do a great job filling out their lawsuit, and they were given an injunction that it was withdrawn. And it's kind of nonsensical that they're spreading this conspiracy theory sort of nonsense about what goes on in this place when anybody who actually is an intelligent person knew that they have no capacity to count votes in this facility. But the Georgia Republican Party spent more time attacking Republicans, claiming essentially that they were going to steal the vote from who exactly? I don't know. Than trying to get people to go vote. What a worthless organization. I know more and more people who just refuse to participate with it. It is a worthless organization of conspiracy theorists and flat earthers, and literal, actual flat earthers. 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
22: I'm Giangelosi. It is Memorial Day, and President Trump posted on Truth Social, God bless those that have made the ultimate sacrifice, like David Horton's son, Chris. He was an Army specialist killed in the war in Afghanistan in 2011, telling Fox.
23: Just missing him, imagining him at a different age. But we look, our family looks at Chris as an absolute American hero.
22: President Trump just laid a wreath at the Tomb of the Unknown Soldier. The president also posted negotiations with Iran are proceeding nicely.
24: The Trump administration says the deal with Iran is 95% complete, but there are still some final details to be addressed. The memorandum of understanding may take several days to reach because the Iranian system doesn't move as fast as the United States would like.
22: Fox's Trey Yangst, America's listening to Fox News.
25: Near 80 degrees this afternoon with a lot of sunshine. We'll draw in a few clouds overnight and into tomorrow morning, but still dry with a low of 60. Hitting a high of 81 tomorrow afternoon. A stray shower storm possible south 70. Most of us are looking okay. Better chances for scattered showers and storms on Wednesday. Soaking rains, a possibility causing the potential for some localized flooding. Then we'll dry things out Thursday and Friday behind the front. Still 80 degrees on Thursday, but we'll notice that wind shift on Friday with a high of 77.
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27: There are no slowdowns on the highways this afternoon, but there is a crash on the ramp from I-75 South to US 35 West, so expect some lane closures in that area. I'm Grayson Zellick, WHIO Triple Team Traffic.
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31: Greetings, welcome. It is Eric Erickson here. Well, we come to the segment many of you have waited for on Thomas Massie, the soon-to-be former congressman from the Commonwealth of Kentucky. Good riddance. I was a longtime Thomas Massie defender. I actually was. I defended Thomas Massie when he voted against a series of spending proposals that he had promised to vote for because the Republicans had originally predicated his promises on cutting spending, and he supported an original budget appropriation measure, a continuing resolution. And the Republicans told him that they would put caps and stop guards in and that if they crossed these thresholds later, they would start cutting stuff. And he agreed to vote for the continuing resolution. And then they got rid of all the caps and the stopgap measures and continued to explode the budget. And so he started opposing stuff he had otherwise been committed to because of it. But Thomas Massie, who could be a contrarian over time, just became a contrarian, not a conservative. He became a contrarian. And a lot of people continue to like Thomas Massie because he would stick it to Washington and to the GOP, and they didn't like the GOP. There are a bunch of people who are extremely unsuccessful in politics. They're called libertarians. The libertarians are a group of people who are very weird in their beliefs, very odd in their social interactions, and somehow or another have convinced themselves that they are a majority when they barely have a pulse. And they genuinely do not understand politics. Many of them have become libertine. They want their sex, drugs, and rock and roll and give lip service to the budget, but don't really believe in it. Thomas Massie is much more libertarian than conservative, but sadly, he's become a crank and a conspiracy theorist. Thomas Massie, you know, only really came out against, became a big Epstein conspiracy theorist when the president turned against him and he sought to weaponize the Epstein files against the president and made all sorts of outlandish claims about Epstein and the files. And remember, he supposedly had the names of people that he was going to release and stuff. It was kind of sad to watch. And then, of course, he's become an anti-Semite. And I know people who say he's not an anti-Semite. He just opposes our policy on Israel. You know, we give more money to Japan every year than we give to Israel, and I don't see any of these people upset about Japan. It's always Israel. The general theme here is that when you start using the word AI PAC, many of you don't know what it is, the American-Israeli Public Affairs Committee or Public Affairs Committee. When you have people who start mouthing off about AI PAC, they all say they're not anti-Semites, and incredibly, they always find a way to blame the Jews for everything. It's very interesting to me how so many of the people who say, I'm not an anti-Semite, I just have problems with Israeli policy that we continue to subsidize, they don't have a problem with us subsidizing the policies of any other country, and they say, I'm not an anti-Semite, it's just the Jews. It's the Jews I have problems with. Sure. This is Thomas Massie last night proving that it was a good thing that Thomas Massie was defeated.
15: I would have come out sooner, but I had to call my opponent and concede, and it took a while to find Ed Gowrine in Tel Aviv. I did get to call. I have called and conceded the race. We've been honorable the whole time, and we're going to stay that way.
31: I used to really like Thomas Massie, and he was a good guy. When Thomas Massie's wife died, I don't know what happened, but he became a crank and a conspiracy theorist. He started elevating odd claims and just became a useful tool for the Democrats. Thomas Massie stopped trying to improve legislation and just became a reliable vote for Democrats to obstruct everything. He became more and more difficult to work with over time. He became an obstructionist. Now, look, I don't think Washington should do much of anything. But I also understand if you designate yourself as being a Republican on the team in Congress, you should try to help Republicans make things better. And Thomas Massie, even among the conservatives in the House Freedom Caucus, was regularly a guy that even the House Freedom Caucus, which is the most conservative group in Congress, could no longer reasonably work with. This is Scott Jennings on CNN last night. Allegedly, if my computer will actually pull up the file.
2: I just want to also add one other thing. Thomas Massie tonight in his concession speech said something despicable, anti-Semitic, nasty, gutter politics, right at the end. What a way to go out. He said, I would have called Ed Gowrein, but, you know, I had to find him in Tel Aviv. There was an undercurrent of anti-Semitism in this race on the Massie side. There's been an undercurrent of it in his career, unfortunately, and it really came out in an ugly way tonight. And I think it needs to be stated, acknowledged, and condemned because it was pretty despicable.
31: Now, you know, David Urban was also on CNN talking about this, and he did raise a valid point against about Thomas Massie and his ability to connect with some younger voters.
4: Thomas Massie is incredibly popular amongst young people. I think young people are disenchanted with the current system of government. I think they think the system's rigged against them when they see members of Congress trading and making millions of dollars, right? And government officials trading on insider information, whether it's in the administration, whether it's the Congress. I think they think it's wrong. I think they see so many things wrong. And they look at somebody like Thomas, like, you know, Massie, who's totally iconoclastic and kind of, you know, swimming against the stream. And they say, yeah, that guy may not be popular, but I agree with a lot of what he says, right? And call it libertarian, call it independent, call it whatever you want. But people want limited government, they want transparency, and they don't like either party where they stand right now, I think. There's a great dissatisfaction amongst that. There's, you know, a lot of people are registering independent, but then you can't, if you're an independent, you can't vote in the primary, right? So then you end up with extreme right, extreme left as candidates, and a lot of people who are irritated when they go to vote in a general election.

0: or in Oregon. He's running in Texas. And so, you know, President Trump's made his decision. The voters are going to have a chance to decide, but I think we're going to hold Texas no matter how it turns out here.
1: I agree with Schmidt. I think that Tallarico is too radical, that people will hold their nose and vote for Paxson. I think they're going to spend a lot of money, though, to get him across the finish line and make sure everybody knows all the wackadoo stuff that Tallarico says, and that could cost us other races. Probably not Maine now. I don't know if you've heard about the latest on Graham Plattner. Graham Plattner on social media, he deleted the posts, but went on tirades about dead American soldiers in Iraq and Afghanistan and how they deserve to die. He criticized American sniper. What was the guy's name now? He criticized that guy, claimed that he killed civilians to boost his sniper total. He said all sorts of outrageous things. And by the way, here's a rule of thumb in politics, and this goes for Tallarico as well. When these things start dripping out in the here and now in March, April, and May, before the midterms really get started, that means there is a lot of stuff to cover. So you start the ground now. If they didn't have a lot of stuff, they would wait until after Labor Day when people are really starting to pay attention to the midterms. The fact that they're starting now before people even get into the summer means there is a massive ton of opposition research on Plattner in the same way there is on Tallarico. A weird little man in Texas who orders vegan tacos and has really said outrageous stuff. He wants to close down prisons. He's an abolitionist when it comes to prisons. He's a big abortion rights supporter, a trans supporter, believes the Bible supports transgenderism. Do you really think a guy who orders vegan tacos in Austin is going to relate to the Hispanic voters along the border with Mexico? Do you really think that guy is going to, I'm sorry, I can't eat the barbacoa. I got to have the soy and the tofu tacos. Do you think that guy is going to be able to relate? Probably not. The details on all this stuff, they're, by the way, in the show notes today. If you text Eric to 33777, you can get them. I'm just, you know, Republicans, they pick some clunkers. And I think Paxson is a clunker who's going to get across the finish line. And all the people who lament the state of the nation and the character of the nation and the character of the candidates are going to turn a blind eye, hold their nose, and they're going to vote for him. A man who has very poor character. But he's probably going to win. And I think Graham Plattner in Maine is going to lose in the way I think that Tallarico is going to lose and the way I think Keish Lance Bottoms is going to lose. I could be wrong. The Democrats could surprise and delight. I mean, in Georgia, they're looking at the turnout totals in the primary, and they're looking at how many more Democrats turned out than Republicans. And I'm like, yeah, because 53% of Republicans were undecided headed into Election Day on the big races on the ticket. So they stayed home and let the minority of voters decide. They're not going to stay home in November when you got the woman who tried to burn down Atlanta. And in Texas, I don't think you're going to see Hispanic voters along the border stay home when they realize the Democrat alternative wants vegan tacos and thinks God is non-binary and uses the Bible to defend transgenderism. And in Maine, I don't think the Maine voters want a Nazi in the U.S. Senate against Susan Collins, the most moderate centrist person in the United States Senate. Republicans have some clunkers, but the Democrats do too.
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10: For This Week in History, I'm Ron Otto. May 25th, 1961, President John F. Kennedy tells Congress he wants to put a man on the moon.
11: I believe that this nation should commit itself to achieving the goal before this decade is out of landing a man on the moon and returning him safely to the earth.
10: May 25th, 1977, the original Star Wars film, better known now as Episode IV, premieres. May 26th, plenty of musical birthdays, including Stevie Nicks in 1948, Hank Williams Jr. in 1949, and Lenny Kravitz in 1964. May 27th, 2018, South Korean boy band BTS are the first K-pop group to top the U.S. Billboard 200 chart. May 30th, 1912. Wilbur Wright of the Wright Brothers dies. And May 31st, Gangnam Style becomes the first video to reach 2 billion views on YouTube. For This Week in History, I'm Ron Otto.
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17: Battlefields across the country and around the world, we unite in solemn observance. With reverent hearts, we honor those who fell so that our republic might stand, those who died so that our nation could live, those who gave up their sacred light on earth so that the sublime light of American freedom would shine forever and ever. This Memorial Day, we salute them, we exalt them, and we thank them for all that we have and for all that they gave. They gave everything. God bless our fallen heroes. We're joined today by some of those they left behind, our incredible Gold Star families, incredible people. To every person here and across America who holds tight to the memory of a warrior taken from them. We will never, ever forget the ones you loved. Gold Star family members, please stand. Receive our thanks, please. Thank you.

0: Thank you very much. My honor. Less than 6 weeks from now, our nation will reach a historic milestone, 250 years of majestic American independence, something. But it's only right that first we remember the immense sacrifice that has been brought to us and this momentous anniversary year. That's what it is. It's a momentous year. Before we hail the founding, we honor the fallen. Before we celebrate the triumph, we pay the tribute. Before we crown the victory, we count the cost. Today, we are reminded that there could be no 4th of July without America's armed forces, and there could be no Independence Day without Memorial Day. We owe our liberty, our self-government, the glories of our history, and our very nation itself to the generations who paid for it with everything they had, the ultimate sacrifice. The first Americans to give their lives in battle fell on April 1775, when 8 patriots were cut down by redcoats. Those guns, they were shot on Lexington Green. They had answered the call to muster against a force 5 times their strength. They said at the time, the greatest in the world, in defense of their cherished rights and their cherished liberty. As the British approached the Massachusetts, militiamen summoned destiny itself, saying, if they mean to have a war, let it begin right here. Caleb Harrington was 23 years old when he accompanied his father to the Green that day, torn apart from each other in the chaos of combat. That American son died trying to fight his way back to his father. He wanted to get back to dad. Caleb's cousin Jonathan was struck down at age 31, shot within the side of his home, and his young wife and child who awaited his return. Jonathan crawled, bleeding, back to them to die on his own doorstep for a final, terrible but beautiful farewell. His widow and orphan were perhaps the very first Gold Star family in a long, unbroken chain that reaches up through the ages to us right here today. When our founding fathers put the ideas of the Declaration of Independence to paper in Philadelphia, they signed and sealed an oath that had already been written in blood by patriots at Lexington, Concord, and Bunker Hill. Their sacrifice birthed the most incredible and exceptional nation in all of history. And our nation is doing better today than it's ever done before. Right. That's right. The cause of independence exploded from that part of the American soul that will not be tamed, that will never be conquered, that will rather face death than to live as slaves to the arbitrary will of another. This is the unyielding spirit that has always set Americans apart and driven generations of American warriors into battle, their chests beating with a cry that says, we will govern ourselves. We will control our destiny. We will bow to no one but the righteous God who made us and who gave us our rights and blessed this land of free and the bravest of the brave. 10 days into the legendary Battle of the Bulge in World War II, Lieutenant Colonel Keith Ware led 11 men in a tank against entrenched German positions, the toughest positions anywhere in the world. Half the patrol, including Ware himself, were soon wounded, yet still he killed 5 enemy riflemen, demolished 3 German machine gun nests, forced a 4th to surrender, and captured the hill. For his heroism, he received the Congressional Medal of Honor. Unlike most drafted soldiers, Ware stayed in the Army and rose to the rank of general, a highly respected general. In Vietnam, as commander of the 1st Infantry, the Big Red One, they called it.
1: Yeah!
0: That's very nice. He led from the front, and in 1968, that's where he was shot down, surveying enemy positions for the famous assault on Hill 222. Known as the Fighting General, he's buried here in Arlington, and with us is his grandson and namesake, Staff Sergeant Keith Ware, an Air Force veteran. Keith, where are you, Keith? Where are you, Keith? Hi, Keith. Thank you very much. Great honor. We're also honored to be joined by a man who, like General Ware, is a veteran of the largest battle in U.S. Army history, the Battle of the Bulge. At 15, Harry Miller lied about his age to enlist and was soon fighting to stop the SS Panzer divisions as part of the famed 740th Tank Battalion, the Daredevils, they were called, of which he is among the last surviving members at 97 years old. Within 6 months after the battle, Harry's unit lost 42 comrades. He's remembering them today. Sergeant Miller, it is a true honor to have you with us. Sergeant Miller.

And it looks great. Thank you. Many of the greatest men of that generation followed along an epic path from World War II to Korea and to Vietnam. Major Charles Kelly was the father of aggressive dust-off helicopter flying that made Army medical evacuation pilots among the most fearless. In Vietnam, the greatest helicopter pilots, they say, that ever lived. Like Sergeant Miller, Charles enlisted to serve in World War II at age 15. He was wounded at the Battle of Aiken and went on to fight in Korea. But flying helicopter ambulances in Vietnam is what etched his name into history. Since I have been here, he wrote in 1964, we have evacuated 1,800 casualties. And in the last 3 months, we've flown 242 hours at night. No other unit can match this, and they flew the most dangerous routes probably in the history of warfare. 2 weeks later, under brutal enemy fire, Kelly refused to withdraw until he had loaded the wounded aboard. As he prepared for takeoff, an enemy bullet pierced his heart. Yet Charles Kelly's heroic life-saving style lived on. His comrades and command passed on to Captain Patrick Henry Brady, and 4 years later, Brady piloted three damaged helicopters in turn to evacuate an incredible 51 wounded warriors under intense fire, fire like no one has seen up till that point. For this, he received also the Congressional Medal of Honor. General Brady is with us at 89 years old as we salute his fallen mentor, Charles Kelly. Thank you very much. Thank you for being here.

Thank you very much. Sergeant First Class Matthew McClintock enlisted in the Army in 2006 and became a very special Green Beret. In 2016, he found himself in an hours-long firefight with Afghan terrorists. When a comrade was severely wounded, Matthew wanted to find a landing zone for a medevac rescue. Very dangerous, horrible, horrible way to be flying. He was reminded on the dangers, but Matthew replied, "We have to save him. We have to do it." Running out in the face of mortars and rocket-propelled grenades, he went to work, but was soon gravely wounded. He was hit from every possible angle. Matthew fell that day, but the soldier he gave his life to save survived and thrived. And Matthew was awarded the Silver Star. We're deeply honored to be joined by Matthew's mother, Joyce, his widow, Allie, and his precious young son, Declan. Here to remember Matthew at his grave in Section 60, 10 years later. So Joyce and Allie and Declan, we salute Sergeant Matthew McClintock as an American hero. Please. Thank you.

These are tremendous people. These are brave, brave people. In two wars recently, we've lost a total of 13 service members. In Venezuela, which was a complete and total victory, where we're working very closely with the Venezuela government right now. We took that over in one day, and we lost no one. In Operation Epic Fury, we lost 13 wonderful souls, wonderful special people. These incredible men and women gave their lives to ensure that the world's number one state sponsor of terror will never have a nuclear weapon. Oh, and they won't. They will never have a nuclear weapon. I'm sure you know that. One of them was Major Ariana Savino Lince, and we're joined by her great family, Omira, Darren, Zevin, and Wick. Stand up, please. Please. There he is. There he is. Thank you very much. Thank you, Vic.

Thank you very much. To all of you, Arianna's selfless gift will not be in vain. Our debt to you is everlasting, and it's always going to end in victory. We're having victories all over the place, more than we've had in many, many decades. Scripture tells us, precious is the sight of the Lord, is the death of his faithful servants. 400,000 souls rest on these grounds, these beautiful grounds, in the sacred soil, which is first consecrated in the hours of America's greatest division to be eternal symbol of national unity. It cannot be by chance alone that the very first service member laid to rest here in this place of supreme sacrifice was a Union soldier by the name of Private Crist Mann. Private William Henry Christman of Pennsylvania, who died as 19 years old. He was a great young man, they say. Beside him are more than 18,000 other young men named William, over 20,000 named John, over 13,000 named James, joined over time by Isaac, Elijah, Earls, Hanks, Helens, Juans, Margaret's, Marius, Donald's, not too many, and others whose names tell the true story of American greatness, and greatness it is. Here beneath arching trees and white stones so beautiful, these many are made one again, united forever as brothers and sisters in arms and children of our fathers in heaven. From coast to coast, from proud cities to humble towns, and from heartland fields, from every race and religion, they came because they could not bear the thought that the nation they love so much might ask for heroes and hear no answer. But they answered, and they answered very, very loudly. At Ticonderoga and San Juan Hill, at Manila Bay and Midway, at Point du Hoc, and Busan, the courage of the American warrior has forged a path through every sea and every place that's marked a trail to every corner on the earth. In 250 years, America's heroes have saved more lives, freed more captives, accomplished more good, and spread more hope than any other people at any time in the history of the world. Whole nations, no liberty today. Entire generations, no freedom. Billions and billions of people have been delivered from poverty, tyranny, and oppression because of the sacrifices we honor this day. That's why, from Brittany to Sicily, from Panama City to Saipan, from the Netherlands to North Africa to New Zealand, this whole planet is adorned with memorials to America's fallen and to America's greatness, to their courage, carved in marble and engraved in the hearts of all of mankind. We will never forget you. From 1776 to 2026, America has always stood as a great and moral cause. Our warriors are no mere mercenaries. They are guardian angels who stride across the battlefields of history and stand watch over the highest and most beautiful plains the human spirit has ever seen, holding the line between liberty and tyranny, between civilization and barbarism, between good and evil. Wherever the American soldier walks, wherever he fights, wherever he fails, and wherever he falls, he does it for the destiny of a nation like no other. There's never been anybody like you. And for the fate of freedom on this earth, we salute you like nobody has ever been saluted before. By their deaths, those who have gone before us in battle have redeemed the promise of our founding for each future generation.
They've not just made the ultimate sacrifice, they've offered the ultimate proof that we Americans do indeed love liberty. We do cherish the self-government given to us by our forefathers. We do believe with all our souls in the mission that God has given to America. And we do intend with all our strength and heart to hold high the torch our heroes handed to us, and we will never, ever let it fall. Thank you very much. You are special, special people. We love you all. God bless the families of the fallen. God bless the men and women who serve. And God bless the United States of America. Thank you very much, everybody.

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1: Depend on it. A tribute to the fallen. I'm Lisa Brady, Fox News. Somber moments at Arlington National Cemetery as President Trump laid a wreath at the Tomb of the Unknown Soldier, saluting alongside the Vice President and War Secretary to those who've made the ultimate sacrifice for the nation.
2: This Memorial Day, we salute them, we exalt them, and we thank them for all that we have and for all that they gave. They gave everything.
1: Also paying tribute to Gold Star families. Earlier, the president posting about an emerging deal with Iran, pushing back against some public concern from fellow Republicans who are suggesting it could leave Iran with too much power. The president offering reassurance about the status of talks and what any agreement might include. He also wants a deal to include an expansion of the Abraham Accords.
3: During a weekend phone call with Arab leaders, President Trump says he stated it should be mandatory for those countries to sign on to the Abraham Accords, the normalization of relations with Israel, agreed to by several majority Muslim countries during the president's first term. In a Truth Social post, the president says he made the ask to the leaders of Saudi Arabia, Qatar, and Pakistan. Other Gulf partners like the UAE and Bahrain are already members of the accord.
1: Fox's Jared Halpern at the White House. One top Iranian security official posting, no surrender or retreat. Fire officials south of Los Angeles say the threat of a chemical tank explosion has been eliminated in Garden Grove, but that does not mean more than 50,000 people can return home.
4: We want to be clear that the evacuation zones are still in play. Please abide by those evacuation zones.
1: C.J. McGovern is the Orange County Interim Fire Chief. A chemical storage tank has been leaking toxic fumes through a crack for several days and heating up. Fire crews have been able to help lower the temperature, confirming today the pressure is also eased. 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
5: Near 80 degrees this afternoon with a lot of sunshine. We'll draw in a few clouds overnight and into tomorrow morning, but still dry with a low of 60. Hitting a high of 81 tomorrow afternoon. A stray shower storm possible south 70. Most of us are looking okay. Better chances for scattered showers and storms on Wednesday. Soaking rains a possibility, causing the potential for some localized flooding. Then we'll dry things out Thursday and Friday behind the front. Still 80 degrees on Thursday, but we'll notice that wind shift on Friday with a high of 77.
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7: Thank you. Across the Miami Valley, there are no slowdowns on your highways, and there are no accidents to report. I'm Grayson Zellick, WHIO Triple Team Traffic.
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11: In California in the 1990s, there was what, the Northridge earthquake? Collapsed interstates. It was a massive earthquake. They were able to rebuild in 77 days. Republicans actually were in charge of the state at the time. What was it? Pete Wilson was the governor at the time. They were able to get stuff rebuilt in 77 days. Gavin Newsom and the Democrats in charge of California can't do that now. They would never be able to do it quickly. Look at the bridge in Maryland, the Francis Scott Key Bridge. It's going to be past 2030 before it's rebuilt. The Democrats can't competently steer government anymore. All the Republicans need to do is don't be crazy, just be competent. And, well, sadly for the GOP, they can't shut up Trump, but that would help them tremendously. Just let the results speak for themselves.
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25: 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I'm Storm Center 7 meteorologist Brittley Ritz.
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25: 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I'm Storm Center 7 meteorologist Brittley Ritz.
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11: Ladies and gentlemen, I have important news for you. Very important news. Coach O is back. Yes, that's right. They're bringing Ogeron back to LSU to be with Lane Kiffin. They're apparently friends. This, listen, it doesn't matter whether you're an LSU fan or not. The fact is, this guy is the gift that keeps on giving amazing sound bites. There is no word on how many of his girlfriends will be returning to LSU with him. But this is just a fantastic moment in college football history. Y'all remember Coach O. Y'all don't understand. I'm Coach O. You may not understand him if you're not from South Louisiana. But my goodness. My goodness. Now, one little fact from the DNC autopsy report that I need a special segment just so you highlight. Do you know one of the things that the Democratic National Committee autopsy alleged? The media environment is too right-wing, hindering the Democrats' ability to get their message out. That's right. That's right. This report, the Democratic National Committee doesn't mention inflation, not a whole lot about the economy, never mentions the cover-up of Joe Biden's mental and health decline, and claims that the media is too biased against the Democrats. 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
3: Ms. Foster, it's Memorial Day to remember Americans who died serving our country. Joint Chiefs Chairman General Dan Kane at Arlington National Cemetery.
4: For 250 years, the men and women of America's armed forces have always been willing to sacrifice for something greater than themselves.
3: President Trump laid a wreath at the Tomb of the Unknown Soldier there. The threat of a toxic chemical tank explosion in Southern California is over.
5: A crack that formed in the tank relieved much of the pressure that had been building up, eliminating the risk of a boiling liquid expanding vapor explosion, or BLEVI. They also say that the temperature is down inside of the tank. Even though a crack formed, fire officials say that air samples show there are currently no chemicals leaking into the atmosphere.
3: Fox's Max Gordon. 50,000 people in the evacuation are told don't go home just yet. 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
25: Near 80 degrees this afternoon with a lot of sunshine. We'll draw in a few clouds overnight and into tomorrow morning, but still dry with a low of 60. Hitting a high of 81 tomorrow afternoon. A stray shower storm possible south 70. Most of us are looking okay. Better chances for scattered showers and storms on Wednesday. Soaking rains, a possibility causing the potential for some localized flooding. Then we'll dry things out Thursday and Friday behind the front. Still 80 degrees on Thursday, but we'll notice that wind shift on Friday with a high of 77.
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7: Thank you. Across the Miami Valley, there are no slowdowns on your highways, and there are no accidents to report. I'm Grayson Zellick, WHIO Triple Team Traffic.
8: 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It's called Miami Valley's Morning News, and it's all news, all weather, and all traffic, all morning long. 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
31: I'm Ron Otto with My Sports Rundown, my opinion on the big stories in sports. Just a few more random sports thoughts for you. It seems like DUIs are like potato chips. You can't have just one. Yep, looking at you, Tiger Woods. Since just about everyone's brackets are busted in the first weekend of the NCAA tournament, did anyone other than real college basketball fans watch the Final Four? You don't see this headline every day. Quadruple amputee pro cornhole player accused of murder. I just want to know when the movie comes out. My anniversary is on April 26th, and we did go to a Major League Baseball game on our honeymoon. What sounds worse, Uniqlo Field at Dodger Stadium or the O'Reilly Auto Parts Series? And Kansas City Royals rookie catcher Carter Jensen was left out of the lineup for a game a few weeks ago because he overslept. I wonder if Shohei Ohtani ever slept through the alarm clock. I know I have. I'm Ron Otto, and that's my sports rundown.
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11: Erickson here across the United States. I need you guys to know, you know, if you text golf to 33777, the second link is my referral code for the Golfers Journal. In our Golfers Journal group chat today, I am ranked fourth. Some dude has gotten 14 of his friends to use his referral link to get Golfers Journal subscriptions, and I'm at three. And I got a national radio show, and I don't know what that guy does. So if you text golf to 33777, if you got a friend in your family, it's a great gift for your for the Golfers Journal. It's fantastic. I was disappointed. I've only got three referrals this whole year. Now, all right, I gotta go to Kyle in Nashville because I was going to talk about this subject next anyway. And Kyle, you can help me start it. How are you?
16: Hi, Eric. Good afternoon. Yeah, I wanted to talk about this J6 or the weaponization fund in which J6ers will be covered. I was at J6. I beat the living crap out of three cops. Will I get paid three times as much as someone who only beat up one cop? Like, how will that work?
11: Yep, so that's the problem. Now, you should know there is a provision in there, Kyle, and I realize you're being flippant, that if there is a charge that you beat up a cop, you assaulted a cop, you're not eligible for the fund. But that's the problem. And Kyle can be flippant here, but Kyle is actually onto something. If you haven't heard, the President of the United States has gotten the Justice Department to agree to a multi-billion dollar fund to reimburse people who they claim were victims of government weaponization against them. Now, let's start by saying that, yes, it happens. There are people who are victims of an aggressive government. It has happened to Republicans targeted by Democrats. Frankly, it's happened to Democrats targeted by Republicans. It got really abusive in the Biden administration against pro-lifers and using the FACE Act, among other things. This is a terrible idea. I am offended by the idea. The idea that people would participate in the riots of January 6th, not an insurrection, but it was a riot, and somehow be able to get money back. You've got Mike Lindell out there claiming he wants to get money back. Mike Lindell was a election denying conspiracy theorist whose claims never held up in court. He does not deserve my taxpayer dollars for being a moron. No one who went into the Capitol on January 6th deserves my taxpayer dollars for storming into the Capitol on January 6th. No one deserves my taxpayer dollars because the government was not nice. The government's not nice to people all the time. And you know what? There are juries out there, and if the government is abusive to you, you can file suit. And if the government's abusive, you know, you tend to win. Juries don't like an abusive government. The idea that there needs to be some anti-weaponization fund, I'm sorry, y'all. I am morally opposed. I am philosophically opposed. I am intellectually opposed. I do not want my taxpayer dollars being used to enrich the pockets of the president's friends. And that's what this is. And frankly, the Democratic Party is a party made up of people who are about 30 feet under the runway, over the runway. And if you know what I mean, what an Airbus says, an Airbus jet, when it's 30 feet over the runway, it uses the R word. Tell the pilot to lower the throttle. It says it twice. The pilots say, if it says it the third time, it's talking about you. The Democrats, they're the third time. They're 30 feet over the runway. And the Democratic National Committee, one of the autopsy findings was that the Democrats were so busy being anti-Trump, they never defined themselves. I'll tell you, if you were the Democrats and you were smart, and you're not smart, so I know you're not going to do it, you would focus entirely on corruption. It is not a coincidence that there have been these massive spikes in the Poly Markets and Cauchy's of the world before the president announces policy decisions. Someone is getting rich off the information that the president's about to make policy decisions. Somebody's getting rich off this stuff. It's not you and it's not me. It's somebody tied to the administration. Who is it? There's clearly insider trading sort of stuff going on. And now to do this weaponization fund, Republicans in Congress are crying foul about it. But you know what? Will the Republicans in Congress do something about it? This is where the president not supporting Bill Cassidy, angering Tom Tillis, not supporting John Cornyn. This is where this comes in, is that these members of Congress have the power to shut this fund down and deny the president the ability to use this fund. And frankly, I think they should. This is a gift for the Democrats. This anti-weaponization fund by the Republican president is a gift to the Democratic Party. They can just campaign on the images of people breaking the windows and smashing the doors to get into the Capitol and saying the president is rewarding these people with $1 billion for doing it. Whether it's true or not, that's going to sell to the American public. People are already frustrated with the president of the United States. This anti-weaponization fund is a giant pot of corruptible money. And the Democrats could spend the entire campaign season campaigning on just this. It was a boneheaded thing for this administration to do. I am deeply opposed. Have there been abuses by Joe Biden against people? Yeah, you know what? There's a guy who went to jail.

0: bold. The Democrats actually prosecuted that guy. It was ultimately thrown out by courts after that guy spent time in jail for just taking advantage of stupid people with a joke, with a Twitter joke. Yes. Remember the guy who was harassed and lost his job in New York because he put up a Facebook meme that showed Nancy Pelosi in slow-mo? It made her sound like she was slurring her words. It was just her speech slowed down, and the media piled on him, and the Democrats piled on him, and they wanted to prosecute him. Yes, this stuff happens. It also happens to the Republican grandmother who got pulled out of her house and thrown in prison for praying in an abortion clinic. But you know what you can do is you can sue in many cases for abuse of prosecution. And also, this stuff has happened forever. What the president is doing is different. The president is taking your money and my money and going to pick the winners and losers with that money of who among his loyalists should get some of your taxpayer dollars. You support the president. You listening to me right now, you probably support the president. You probably had a Trump sign in your yard. Maybe you wore a Make America Great Again hat. And maybe someone somewhere has treated you not nice as a result. Maybe you've lost a friend. Maybe you've been denied a job or lost a job because of your aggressive support for the president. Maybe you can't prove it, but you're pretty sure that's the case. You're not going to be able to take advantage of this money. But if you stormed into the Capitol on January 6th and were prosecuted for it, you had enough performance of loyalty to show that you should be able to take your taxpayer dollars and my taxpayer dollars and give it to the person who did that. This is a bad idea. And it is truly a bad idea because it sets the dangerous precedent for the Democrats doing the same, where your tax dollars and my tax dollars are then used to give to the loyal friends of either side. And it's a really bad idea because it writes the Democratic general election campaign message for them. It 100%, it gives the Democrats an opening in November they did not have. This is just bad politics. If you support the president doing this, if you think it was a good idea, you should have at least encouraged him to wait until after the November elections to do it. I think it's a bad idea. But also, if you think it's a good idea, you should recognize it's terrible politics right now. Donnie, you're up next. Welcome to the show.
1: Oh, thanks for taking my call.
0: Sure.
1: So I just think you're wrong about this. There were people there who should have been prosecuted. But I think everyone's focusing on those people. There were also people there who didn't do anything wrong, who really just were there, not even really trespassing. I mean, it's been proven that the government hired legions of lawyers, looked at their bank records just to see if they were in the area, if they traveled or whatever, and just went after these people for years on end. And then the Black Lives Matter protesters burning, rooting, lighting on camera were never prosecuted. I just think it was just total bias against conservative people, and it was known throughout the Biden administration they were known for that.
0: So two wrongs don't make a right. Yeah, they should have prosecuted the Black Lives Matter people. They over-prosecuted some of the Republicans. The president of the United States has pardoned those people, so why now should they get my taxpayer dollars?
1: If they were wrongfully prosecuted and they spent a lot of money defending themselves or lost their job, lost their home, they should be compensated for that.
0: But that happens to people all the time.
1: But not by the federal government.
0: Yeah, actually, it does happen by the federal government. It happens by state governments. Why should they get my taxpayer dollars because the president decided to do this? So the next time a Democrat is president, and you're going to be okay when the Democratic president sets up a $1.8 billion taxpayer fund to give to his friends?
1: I'm 100% okay. Do you believe the government wrongfully went after and prosecuted some of these people who were simply there? I mean, why would they go look for their bank records and their travel records just to see if they were even in Washington, D.C. or on that? Why would they just look as if they were even there and then keep digging and digging when they had people in other...
0: Well, they dug, Donnie, to see if people were there to make sure they were targeting the right people. They didn't want to go after the wrong person who stormed into the Capitol on January 6th. And this, by the way, ladies and gentlemen, this is the point. And Donnie, no disrespect intended, but you, like so many Republicans, are still focused on the 2020 election in 2021. And so now

0: now we're going to have to relitigate again as Republicans 2020, 2021, while the Democrats are looking at the future. The president lives in the past, and he's gotten all of his supporters to live in the past. So you're now arguing that we should compensate people who were prosecuted by the Democrats for storming into the Capitol on January 6, 2021, and that they should be rewarded taxpayer dollars, though they've already gotten a pardon, because maybe they had to spend money on a lawyer. So you claim that you're going to be fine when the Democrats do it, but you and I both know you're not, because you'll decide that it's something different. This is a real problem. An anti-weaponization fund. The White House officials say that they're trying to solidify cracks on this. This is from the Wall Street Journal on what exactly they're going to do for this. There's not even a clear wraparound. There's not a clear wraparound for exactly who's going to be able to connect this money. Well, this is a terrible idea. And I understand your deep loyalties to the president, your outrage about abusive prosecutions. This is a terrible idea. This is a genuinely terrible idea that just fosters corruption at a time corruption is a growing problem for those surrounding the president, who there's ample evidence people are cashing in on his policies through these trading markets. This is going to be the thing that the Democrats seize on in the midterms. Forget the economy and everything else. You're going to have the economy on top of it. It's just bizarre. An anti-weaponization fund to give taxpayer dollars to the president's supporters. You've just lit on fire the federal government and killed off massive outside funding of NGOs on the argument that they were just funding the Democratic Party. And now here comes the president to do the same thing for his supporters. This is such a terrible idea. I cannot. You can be outraged at what happened to January 6 supporters, but you absolutely, if you're justifying this fund, you are writing the death warrant for the Republican Party in November by justifying this. It's absolutely absurd that the president of the United States would do this now.
1: Honest.
0: Putting your trust in me to tell you what's going on.
1: Transparent.
0: I need you to know this from the bottom of my heart.
1: Giving you the information without the noise.
0: My job isn't to tell you what you want to hear. It's to tell you the truth.
1: It's the Eric Erickson Show.
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10: The chance for soaking rains return to the Miami Valley. I'm Storm Center 7 meteorologist Brittley Ritz.
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13: 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I think they send me golf balls if you people actually do the referral. It's actually a great gift. But the Van Allen Golf putter, that's what you want if you are into golf or anyone you know is into golf. All right, Eric in Amelia Island, you're up next. Welcome.
14: Thank you. I couldn't agree with you more. This is a bonehead move by Trump.
13: Yeah, I mean, this is a disaster waiting to happen for corruption and for ad campaigns for the Democrats. I mean, essentially the message the Democrats can run is very simple. You can't afford meat, you can't afford gas, and the president's giving his supporters $1.8 billion of your taxpayer money.
14: Yeah, it's insane. It gives the Democrat a winning edge, a winning argument.
13: Yeah.
14: And it befuddles me how he can do things like this.
13: Well, okay, so for those of you who want to understand this, so there's a fund that the Justice Department administers with the Department of Treasury. It's called a judgment fund. So if the government has done something wrong, you can apply to the Justice Department and they can award you money. Congress doesn't approve the judgments every year. They just throw money into this pot. Every year it grows and the government doesn't have to seek congressional approval. And so what the president has done now is he's got the Justice Department to say, we will agree to also reimburse anyone where the government was weaponized against them, and they're not giving definitions. What does weaponization mean? The only exception, according to the Attorney General, is if you were charged with assaulting a police officer on January 6th, you can't get it. But if you stormed into the Capitol, you trespassed into the Capitol on January 6th, it wasn't trespass, it was a riot, and you got prosecuted. Now you didn't just get a pardon. Technically, you could be reimbursed your legal fees. And by the way, I think if you stormed into the Capitol as one of the rioters on January 6th, I'm fine with your prosecution. You may be offended by that, but you people, they stormed into the Capitol. But it's not just them. It's anyone. And they're saying, well, the Democrats can apply for it, too. Yeah, they can apply for it. But it's my money. It's your money. 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
16: 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I'd like to give a huge shout-out to the Wright State University men's basketball team, who made the NCAA tournament and gave Virginia a run for their money in the first round. Led by head coach Clint Sargent, his scrappy bunch of young men won the Horizon League tournament and went to the NCAAs on a very small NIL budget. Clint Sargent is a hardworking class act who deserved this success. And the basketball team isn't the only good thing going on out there on campus. The school is thriving as well. President Sue Edwards is a leader who cares about Dayton, Ohio, and all the students and faculty at Wright State. The impact Wright State makes on the Dayton region cannot be questioned. So to everyone out there at Wright State University, and I do mean everyone, congrats on your success. You're good news for Dayton.
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19: Depend on it. Never forget, on Lisa Brady, Fox News, that call from the Commander-in-Chief during his tribute to the nation's fallen.
20: From 1776 to 2026, America has always stood as a great and moral cause.
19: President Trump calling America's warriors guardian angels.
20: And holding the line between liberty and tyranny, between civilization and barbarism, between good and evil.
19: During his Memorial Day address at Arlington National Cemetery, the president also honoring the 13 Americans killed during Operation Epic Fury, declaring again that Iran will never have a nuclear weapon. This after posting earlier that negotiations are proceeding nicely, but that it will be a great deal for all or no deal at all. But a top Iranian official posting no surrender or retreat.
21: It does appear that Iran is trying to dampen those hopes that a peace deal can be signed anytime soon. This despite some very optimistic statements from the Trump administration in recent days, but Tehran painting a much murkier picture, including the country's foreign ministry that says the only focus for them right now is ending the conflict.
19: Fox Business's Ashley Webster in Tel Aviv. A memorandum of understanding reportedly could include reopening the Strait of Hormuz, a 60-day ceasefire extension, and future talks on Iran's nuclear program. A bystander recovering from being shot after a gunfight near a White House security checkpoint, where a man from Maryland opened fire over the weekend and was killed by the Secret Service.
22: President Trump was here at the White House meeting with advisors when those shots rang out on Saturday evening. Certainly a scary event for those in and around the White House.
19: Fox's David Spunt in Washington. The suspect had been detained twice last year, accused of making threats and entering a restricted area. 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
10: 80 degrees this afternoon with a lot of sunshine. We'll draw in a few clouds overnight and into tomorrow morning, but still dry with a low of 60. Hitting a high of 81 tomorrow afternoon. A stray shower storm possible south 70. Most of us are looking okay. Better chances for scattered showers and storms on Wednesday. Soaking rains a possibility, causing the potential for some localized flooding. Then we'll dry things out Thursday and Friday behind the front. Still 80 degrees on Thursday, but we'll notice that wind shift on Friday with a high of 77.
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2: Taking a look across the Miami Valley, there are no slowdowns on your highways, and there are no accidents to report. I'm Grayson Zellick, WHIO Triple Team Traffic.
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13: My fellow Americans, welcome. It is Eric Erickson here across the United States. The phone number is 877-973-7425. Should you wish to be on the program, I would be very happy to have you. If you text Eric, E-R-I-C-K, to 33777, you can get the show notes, the live stream, the podcast, the four things to know in the afternoon, all the social media links, everything you need to stay up to speed with the show. And you should follow me on Instagram this weekend in honor of the President of the United States. I'll be serving on my front porch, Wagyu New York Strip, served well done with ketchup to honor the President, with a Diet Coke on the side. You know, have I ever told y'all the story of how he and I found common ground? Is we like steak the same way. Don't shoot me. You are all horrified right now. Changing the channel, going to some terrible talk show. I gotta begin with the mythologies of the left, because the mythologies of the left are becoming pathologies on the left, and they are being hurt by the press corps. I want to start first with the autopsy of the Democratic Party. This is Jonathan Lemire on MSNBC on Morning Joe talking about the failures of the Democratic autopsy.
3: Democratic National Committee Chair Ken Martin yesterday released the party's long-awaited autopsy of the 2024 presidential election after he faced intense internal pressure to do so. It paints a picture of missed opportunities, even as the DNC added in multiple disclaimers to explain some of its decision-making. Among the findings, that the campaign of former Vice President Kamala Harris failed to make a, quote, affirmative case for her, and it failed to attack then-candidate Donald Trump with, in its estimation, sufficient negative firepower. Problems also included messaging that created tensions with key constituents on the economy, a late effort to organize voters, a lack of alignment between the party's main super PAC and the Harris campaign, and more. Party officials and strategists began criticizing Martin almost immediately after the report was released, saying the autopsy is missing sections, is filled with annotations questioning its methods, and does not capture fully why the party lost the election. So, Chris Matthews, a couple things here. When this autopsy, it was outsourced to an outside group to do this. When they handed it back months ago, the DNC was pretty unhappy with it, and that's why Martin didn't release it. But there's been such a groundswell of people saying, hey, we want to see this. He eventually caved yesterday with a note of apology attached. He's now facing questions about whether he can hold on to that post. But we should also note what's missing from this. Like, it's almost hard to believe, but in this autopsy, there is no mention of President Biden's age and decision to stay in the race. That's not considered here, nor is the outrage by so many in the party about Gaza and the anger about the Biden administration, of which Harris was part of.
13: Now, what's so notable of the last one is that Democrats spread a conspiracy theory that the reason Kamala Harris lost was because of her lack of support for the Palestinian cause, and that the report would say so. And now the spin is there was nothing about Gaza in the report, and clearly that had something to do with it. You got that? That's become a mythology of the left. So let's just focus on the last part here first. The last part is the rumor was that the DNC autopsy would show Kamala Harris lost because she failed to aggressively support the Palestinian cause against Israel. Turns out that's not in the report at all. And so now the attack is that should have been in the report because that's one of the reasons she lost. But then also Jonathan Lemire says nothing about Joe Biden's age and staying in the race, except this is Joe Scarborough on MSNBC in March of 2024, and he is talking to Jonathan Lemire, who's nodding along with this.
4: But comparing that guy's mental state, I've said it for years now, he's cogent. But I undersold him when I said he was cogent. He's far beyond cogent. In fact, I think he's better than he's ever been intellectually, analytically, because he's been around for 50 years. And, you know, I don't know if people know this or not, Biden used to be a hothead. Sometimes that Irishman would get in front of the reasoning. Sometimes he would say things he didn't want to say. This is, and I don't really, you know what, I don't really care. Start your tape right now, because I'm about to tell you the truth. And F you if you can't handle the truth. This version of Biden, intellectually, analytically, is the best Biden ever.
13: He was talking to Jonathan Lemire at the time, who nodded along with it. And now Jonathan Lemire says, wait a second, Joe Biden and his condition wasn't in the autopsy, and that had something to do with the Democrats' loss. Okay, so which is it? But it's not just that. And the mythologies of the left. Today, members of the press corps are mourning the loss of Stephen Colbert. And they're claiming from MS Now to CNN that Stephen Colbert lost his job because he dared to defy Donald Trump. They're coming for the comedians, they said. Except at the time last year when it was announced that Stephen Colbert's show would be coming to an end, CBS News said it had nothing to do with Donald Trump and everything to do with cost savings, that his show costs too much, something like $100 million to do his show. They were losing money on it, and Colbert had something like 20 writers and refused to cut costs. He didn't want to cut costs, so they cut the show. And the Wall Street Journal and the New York Times and even CNN's Brian Stelter and others reported that actually, even off the record, behind the scenes, everyone acknowledges that the show is too expensive and they wouldn't cut costs, so they're canceling it. And it had nothing to do with Trump. Even CNN, which regularly advances Trumpian mythologies for the left, said, actually, guys, it's not being canceled because of Trump. It's being canceled because the show is too expensive and it wasn't making money and Colbert wouldn't make cuts. And yesterday, throughout the entirety of the coverage on CNN, it was all about how Stephen Colbert lost his job because he stood up to Donald Trump and mocked him. Because that's the mythology the left would have you believe. And so the press corps amplifies the mythology that Stephen Colbert lost his job for criticizing Trump. The mythology is that the Democrats lost because they weren't strident enough against Israel and pro-Palestinian, and the media amplifies that. Now, let's do James Tallarico. This is the conversation on CNN. I played it yesterday.
5: This is the race they're going to run against him. It's going to be total culture war race. They're going to use that sort of blunt a lane he thinks he has carved out around his Christian faith and his interpretation of Christianity. I think it's going to be effective. I guess one of his statements was something like, it's not clear if Jesus or God was a man or a woman, or he contains both masculine and feminine. That's going to be a problem in Texas, and it's going to be a problem for a lot of Christian voters, whether you're Latino, Black, or white.
13: Now, while she's talking, that's CNN senior political analyst, the cryon, the text at the bottom says, Trump mocks James Tallarico, falsely claiming he's a vegan who, in quotes, believes in six genders. CNN says, Donald Trump falsely claims Tallarico believes in six genders. Friends, I've got the audio of James Tallarico.
6: The Democrats have a weird candidate.
7: God is non-binary. There are many more than two biological sexes. In fact, there are six.
13: You got that? That's James Tallarico saying. Now, okay, CNN can say, well, he said sexes, not genders. By the way, remember, it used to be sex was biological and gender was what was a social construct. And now they blended it all together, as I told you they would. Sex and gender are the same things. So CNN yesterday on Dana Bash's Inside Politics show said that it was false to claim James Tallarico believed there were six genders. James Tallarico actually said that. He actually said that. I just played you the audio. It's not AI. It's a real thing he said in a hearing, that there are six sexes. And CNN will say, well, he said, Trump said it was six genders. That's false. It was six sexes. But they're not clarifying why, because they wish to advance and perpetuate the progressive mythology, because the press advances the progressive mythology. This is the rest of all the crazy stuff from James Tallarico.
7: Now, existential, that we try to reduce our meat consumption, the American flag is such a complicated symbol for most of us. Prophetic voices like Jesus have helped me reckon with my own whiteness, my own masculinity. Our southern border should be like our front porch. There should be a giant welcome mat out front. No need to sit and cry over, you know, your whiteness or your masculinity. They're going to call me a radical leftist.
8: Something that you love that's not family or friends.
7: I love, I'm just saying this because it's on my mind, the trans children.
6: The Democrats have a weird candidate.
13: Yeah, I bet Tallarico loves the trans children. Y'all, the media perpetuates the mythologies of the left. They just lie for the left, and the left believes the lies because the media regurgitates it to them. Many progressives are today convinced that Stephen Colbert is losing his job because he criticized Donald Trump when 6 months ago, the New York Times, the Wall Street Journal, the Washington Post, and CNN all reported That was not true. And now the New York Times, the Washington Post, and CNN are all saying, yeah, he criticized Trump. That's not what your reporters said at the time. But your anchors and your pundits are saying that today, and it's not true. Your own actual news reporting refused to say it. In fact, it's like Nick Kristof of the New York Times claiming the Jews had dogs raping Palestinians. The news section of the New York Times has patently refused to report that story. If it was such a major story and there were actual witnesses, why has it not been put on the front page of the New York Times in the news section? Because it's not true. But they treated it as truth in the left-wing echo chamber, and so the left believes that. If you want to understand why progressives are taking up guns to shoot at the President of the United States and to shoot at Charlie Kirk and to shoot at Brett Kavanaugh and to attack Russ Vogt and to attack Lee Zeldin and to attack other Republicans, this is why. Because the press corps has decided to embrace the lies of the partisan progressive left and regurgitate their lies to them so that they believe things that are not true and they break from reality and their constructed reality bubble they believe is reality. And when they come outside of it and realize it's not so, how do they process it? They get really angry. They've been told for 20 years the world is coming to an end, the glaciers are going to melt, and we're all going to die. And it turns out that's not true either. But that's what the media tells them, and it's just a cycle of regurgitating left-wing lies to the left who embrace the lie as the truth and have lost the ability to distinguish between truth and lie. And is it therefore any wonder at all that people on the left can no longer even tell you what a boy and a girl are?
9: Have something to say?
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2: With money being so tight and you're thinking, hey, I'd love to take a vacation. And you hear one of the things you could do is you could rent somebody's timeshare a week as a way for you to be able to take a cheaper vacation. And this is a potential opportunity because so many people have timeshares that have become unloved in their lives and they just want to get whatever money they can for the week they have. And so you think, this is the best deal on a vacation I've gotten in a long time. The problem when you rent somebody's timeshare, if you don't really know who they are, know what they got, you can easily get scammed more often, not a full scam, a ripoff. What they promise is not what you find when you get there. And there's your week where you're somewhere you really don't want to be, and your money is already gone. Be careful.
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30: The chance for soaking rains return to the Miami Valley. I'm Storm Center 7 meteorologist Brittley Ritz.
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13: Greetings, welcome. It is Eric Erickson here. It is an open line Friday, 877-973-7425. There is some breaking news Marco Rubio is at a press conference with NATO allies. He has just made some news.
1: Have you made progress today, sir, with the allies on getting the Strait of Hormuz fully back up and running and to hit
3: anybody? I would be pretty ambitious to be able to open the straits at this meeting here today, but I can tell you that what I hope there is, this is what I hope for, and this is the point I made, is we all would love to see an agreement with Iran in which the straits are open and they abandon their nuclear ambitions and so forth, their nuclear weapons ambitions. That's what we would all hope for, and that's what we're going to continue to work on, and that's what work is ongoing even as I speak to you now in that regard. But we also have to have a plan B, and plan B is, what if Iran refuses to open the straits? What if Iran decides, we refuse to open the straits, we're going to own the straits, and we're going to charge tolls for it? Okay, at that point, something has to be done about it. And I would argue that there are countries represented here today that are more deeply impacted by this than even the United States is. So all I'm saying, and I've said, and I think this has been reiterated by others, there are other countries that agree with me on this, is that we have to start thinking about, what do we do if a few weeks from now Iran decides, we don't care, we're going to keep the straits closed, we're going to sink any ship that doesn't listen to us or doesn't pay us. Then someone's going to have to do something about it. Okay, they're not just going to voluntarily reopen the straits in that scenario. So we have to start thinking about it. I raised that point today. I got a lot of nods. I got a lot of people that came up to me afterwards and acknowledged it. But we don't have an announcement for you today.
13: That is Marco Rubio speaking at the NATO summit. Yeah, there's a real possibility that a few weeks from now, the strait continues to be closed. Global oil reserves are starting to collapse. The United States is now exporting more oil than Saudi Arabia and Russia combined. The Russians, by the way, have had a massive strike on their oil facilities and refineries by the Ukrainians. The Russian front in Ukraine is starting to collapse. The Ukrainians are going in and taking back territory from the Russians. It is an unsung story of great Ukrainian success that we will get into here in a little while, as so many propagandists for the last little while have told us the Ukrainians were losing, and turns out they're not losing. They've been making not only great strides, the Ukrainians have turned into a weapons manufacturer. Now, there's a side note here that's kind of ironic. During the Soviet era, the leading Soviet engineers and arms manufacturers all came from Ukraine. And after the Soviet Union collapsed, Ukraine needed to rebuild, and a lot of those weapons manufacturers turned to engineering and farming to rebuild Ukrainian food supply and capacity. With Russia's invasion, all those old engineers have remembered how to rebuild weapons. And Ukraine is now exporting drones. They're making so many drones now, they have more weaponized drones than they can actually use against the Russians, and they're beginning to sell them to the United States of America, which suddenly wants Ukraine to win this thing, and our military is more and more open about being on the side of the Ukrainians. We'll get to that. 877-973-7425 is the phone number. 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
7: 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President Trump speaking this Memorial Day at Arlington National Cemetery, honoring fallen U.S. service members.
8: In 250 years, America's heroes have saved more lives, freed more captives, accomplished more good, and spread more hope than any other people at any time in the history of the world.
7: Trump particularly praising 13 Americans killed during Operation Epic Fury. Meantime, the president claims negotiations with Iran are proceeding nicely as the administration seeks a permanent ceasefire deal with Tehran.
9: Reports suggest the U.S. and Iran are closing in on a memorandum of understanding that would end a U.S. naval blockade and reopen the Strait of Hormuz while laying the groundwork for sanctions relief for Iran as part of a nuclear agreement to be negotiated in the weeks ahead.
7: Fox is Jared Halpert. 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
30: Near 80 degrees this afternoon with a lot of sunshine. We'll draw in a few clouds overnight and into tomorrow morning, but still dry with a low of 60. Hitting a high of 81 tomorrow afternoon. A stray shower storm possible south 70. Most of us are looking okay. Better chances for scattered showers and storms on Wednesday. Soaking rains a possibility, causing the potential for some localized flooding. Then we'll dry things out Thursday and Friday behind the front. Still 80 degrees on Thursday, but we'll notice that wind shift on Friday with a high of 77.
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5: 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If news breaks, we'll break in. 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
13: Hello, welcome. It is Eric Erickson here. The phone number is 877-973-7425. Should you wish to be on the program, I want to go to Orlando, Florida. Brian, you're going to be up next. Welcome. How are you?
10: I am. Plus, thank you, my friend. I have a question that I make you look smart and me look stupid. If you have a good argument, you don't need to embellish it, right?
13: Sure.
10: What's keeping Iran from purchasing or getting nuclear weapons through some other nefarious power like China or North Korea or Russia? What's keeping their friends on the wrong side of things from just kind of slipping them what they want?
13: You know, I actually do know the answer to this question. Believe it or not, there actually is an answer. It's twofold. One, they could, except the problem is that the Chinese and the North Koreans and even the Russians to a degree are actually deeply skeptical of giving Iran a nuclear weapon. Directly, in large part because they also, like the West, believe Iran would actually use a nuclear weapon. They could also get one from Pakistan, by the way. And even the Pakistanis are like, no, because you would actually use it. So they've gotten uranium from outside sources, and they've enriched uranium with outside sources. But there's a difference between enriching the uranium and actually getting the nuclear weapon. They've got to learn to build the nuclear weapon first, and the Russians and the Chinese have actually not helped Iran. They've helped Iran learn how to build nuclear reactors for power, but they have refused to help Iran attempt to convert it into a nuclear weapon. That's why Iran has such a massive missile program. They're learning rocket telemetry themselves without the help of the Russians, the Chinese, and the North Koreans, because those countries have refused to help them because they're like, we're crazy, but you're nuts. The other issue here is that Iran actually wants to learn to build the capacity itself, because one of the things Iran is doing is its belief that if it builds up its own nuclear arsenal, no one can touch them anymore. So having one nuke, yeah, they could take out Tel Aviv, and maybe they could take out Israel, but if they have 15 nukes, they can threaten the Saudis, the Emiratis, the Omanis, and get whatever they want as a shakedown artist. So that's the thing I think a lot of people don't understand here is that, it makes a ton of sense. They should just go to North Korea, China, or Russia and say, hey, we'll buy one nuke. All we want is one nuke. That's it. And Russia, China, and North Korea have been very, very open about the fact that we may think they're nuts, but they think Iran is absolutely insane and they do not want to give them a nuclear weapon. Now, even Kim Jong-un at some point in the last 2 years talked about their growing alliance with Russia, China, Iran, and others, and suggested that each nation needed to strive for its own capacities instead of relying on the other nations to give them the unearned capacity. That's to paraphrase
10: that's awesome.
13: The quote. Yeah, the unearned capacity.
10: Even bad
13: was
10: guys
13: the,
10: know
13: the
10: they're
13: key.
10: Too bad.
13: Yes, exactly. I mean, that's kind of the big red flag here on Iran is when the North Koreans are like, dude, we are not giving you a nuke. You'd actually use it. That tells you everything you need to know about why Iran does not need a nuclear weapon. When Kim Jong-un is talking about their quote-unquote unearned capacity, that tells you everything you need to know. Now, I wasn't going to talk about this, but now I need to. A funny thing happened on the show today. We have been inundated with phone calls from Texas all about Chip Roy, who is running for attorney general there. People cautioning me that don't I know I should not be supporting Chip Roy. I should be supporting his opponent. Did you know that the reason I'm supporting Chip Roy is, one, he's a longtime friend of mine, but two, Chip Roy's a practicing attorney. This is kind of the thing that I think people in Texas don't know. Chip Roy is running against a guy who claims to be endorsed by Donald Trump and is not, and who is, he's kind of born with a silver spoon in his mouth, wealthy guy, family is from oil money, Chip Roy is actually not, and also has never practiced law. If there's a greater divide in Texas, by all accounts, Chip Roy's opponent is a nice guy. I've got friends who are supporting Chip. They're like, no, don't attack the guy. He's a nice guy, but he's never practiced law. Chip Roy actually, his first job after getting out of law school was in the Texas Attorney General's office. He served as the Assistant Attorney General of Texas. Chip Roy's job in the Attorney General's office was to oversee the executions of criminals. He would go for the Attorney General to make sure the bad guys were executed. He worked for John Cornyn and Rick Perry. He was Ted Cruz's chief of staff. He is a lawyer by training and actually practiced law. His opponent wants to be attorney general in Texas without ever having practiced law. I know Chip. Chip is a great guy. Chip is a conservative. And you should know the name Brandon Herrera. Brandon Herrera ran against Tony Gonzalez. Tony Gonzalez is the man who is in Congress who cheated on his wife with a married woman who then set herself on fire and committed suicide. And Chip Roy came out as the only member of the Texas congressional delegation and said Tony Gonzalez has to go. And the wagons were circled around Tony Gonzalez by the leadership in Austin and by the Texas congressional delegation in Washington. Chip Roy was the only one with the moral clarity to say this guy needs to be out of Congress given what he did. And the same people who protected Tony Gonzalez are backing Chip Roy's opponent. I know Chip. He is a great man of character. All of you people who say we need good people in office, he's the good guy you want in office. He also happens to have been a practicing attorney. He knows the law. He worked in that office, and he will not have to learn what the job is about on day one. He'll be able to get in there on day one. You're worried about Sharia law in Texas? Chip Roy is the man who actually authored the legislation to crack down on the spread of the jihadist communities trying to spread through Texas. You're worried about illegal immigration? Chip Roy is the guy who passed the authored the legislation to say while you're waiting for your asylum, you got to stay outside the country. You're worried about your taxes? Chip Roy fought to lower your taxes. Those of you in Texas who have a decision to make on Attorney General, you want a real conservative. Chip Roy has the most conservative record in Congress. And he actually practiced law, unlike his opponent, and he actually worked in the Attorney General's office.

0: Angeles mayoral primary. I hope he gets into runoff. The wackadoo city councilwoman, what's her name, is an ardent communist and a transplant to California who actually got her boost working in a nonprofit for homelessness that's made homelessness worse. Spencer Pratt is being attacked for living in a hotel. He's living in a hotel because he put a trailer on his land. He put a trailer on his land because of the Palisade fire that the mayor of Los Angeles has blocked the rebuilding of that neighborhood, despite claiming she's trying to help people. So he and his family moved into a trailer, and he got so many death threats from progressives, they've moved into a hotel. And now he's being attacked for living in a hotel. But why is he in the hotel? Because his home burned down, and the mayor of Los Angeles has been incompetent when it comes to allowing the people of that neighborhood to rebuild. But is he getting traction? We will soon find out how much traction Spencer Pratt has gotten in Los Angeles. And we'll be able to see. The AI videos that someone has produced on his behalf have been remarkable, but they're not TV ads. They're designed to go viral on social media. And maybe this is a new way to campaign. And it may be so. I think more people in Los Angeles are on Blue Sky than Twitter, though. So will they actually see it? Will they actually see it? I don't know. I really genuinely don't know. And I'm very curious to see if we've crossed the Rubicon now and how people campaign and get traction. But my sense is that what is playing very well on social media maybe isn't translating into public support in Los Angeles in the way you or I think. Now, because he's the Republican in the race, he can make it to the runoff as the Democrats split their vote. But can he win the thing? It's Los Angeles, and he's a Republican. And how many people in Los Angeles have actually seen the viral videos? I don't know. We're going to find out.
1: Honest.
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2: I'm Ron Otto with My Sports Rundown, my opinion on the big stories in sports. Just a few more random sports thoughts for you. It seems like DUIs are like potato chips. You can't have just one. Yep, looking at you, Tiger Woods. Since just about everyone's brackets are busted in the first weekend of the NCAA tournament, did anyone other than real college basketball fans watch the Final Four? You don't see this headline every day. Quadruple amputee pro cornhole player accused of murder. I just want to know when the movie comes out. My anniversary is on April 26th, and we did go to a Major League Baseball game on our honeymoon. What sounds worse, Uniqlo Field at Dodger Stadium or the O'Reilly Auto Parts Series? And Kansas City Royals rookie catcher Carter Jensen was left out of the lineup for a game a few weeks ago because he overslept. I wonder if Shohei Ohtani ever slept through the alarm clock. I know I have. I'm Ron Otto, and that's my sports rundown.
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10: The chance for soaking rains return to the Miami Valley. I'm Storm Center 7 meteorologist Brittley Ritz.

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1: 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Okay, let us go to the phones. It is an open line Friday, 877-973-7425. Amy, you're up next. Welcome.
2: Hey, Eric, question for you. Why not just let Texas and Paxton go versus spending all that money to save that seat and possibly win all these other seats that you've been talking about?
1: So I think everyone would hate to see Texas go to a guy like Tallarico, myself included. So there will be people step up. Although I will tell you, Amy, I have heard from a number of very prominent Republicans in Texas that we should not worry about the cost of the race because there are so many millionaires in Texas who are Republicans who hate Tallarico that they will fund it themselves. I'm like, good, because I don't think we should spend a penny in Texas helping Ken Paxton. I think he's damaged goods. And if he loses, maybe these people in Texas will learn that you got to not support serial adulterers who have also been indicted and impeached. Honest to God, I think I would rather Paxton than Tallarico. I mean, look, if the Democrats can support a Nazi in Maine, Ken Paxton's many things, but he's no Nazi. James Tallarico is actually a freak show who believes that there are six sexes and says bizarre things and orders vegan tacos in Texas. I don't want that guy anywhere near the Senate. But man, I hope that the Texas Republicans will go with Cornyn. If they really care about character, go with Cornyn. This is my frustration with so many people. Like, oh, the country's going to hell. Look at all these people we keep electing to office who have such poor character. When are we going to get good people? And here's John Cornyn, who's never cheated on his wife. They're like, screw that guy. He took this vote that I don't like. I'm going to go with the guy who's been indicted, impeached, and cheated on his wife multiple times. And then they're going to still lament about the decline in culture in the country. Texas Republicans have a chance to say that character counts. I just unfortunately think that too many people other than me and some of you no longer, they don't really care about character anymore. And I wish they would. It's an open line Friday, 877-973-7425 if you want to be on the program. Now I got to tell you about Vision Computers, because if you're buying a computer or you're building a computer, Vision Computers can build it for you. 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
8: Less than 6 weeks to the nation's 250th birthday. I'm Lisa Brady, Fox News. A solemn tribute to those who have fought and died for the nation. President leading an annual event at Arlington National Cemetery.
9: After laying a wreath at the Tomb of the Unknown Soldier, President Trump noted the significance of this Memorial Day, nearly 250 years since the nation's independence.
10: Before we hail the founding, we honor the fallen. Before we celebrate the triumph, we pay the tribute. Before we crown the victory, we count the cost.
9: President Trump says without Memorial Day, there would be no Independence Day. He also paid respects to the 13 American service members killed this year during the war with Iran, saying they gave their lives to ensure the world's number one state sponsor of terror never gets a nuclear weapon.
8: Fox's Jared Halpern at the White House. Iran is downplaying suggestions a peace deal could be signed anytime soon. President Trump posting reassurance about negotiations and what might be included in an agreement.
11: Here's where things stand at the moment. The framework is said to be 90 to 95% complete. Iran would reportedly give up its stockpiles of enriched uranium, stop enriching it, and help reopen the strait, and agree to broader regional ceasefire. In exchange, Iran would get sanction relief, a gradual easing of the U.S. blockade, and broader economic normalization.
8: Fox's Jeff Paul in Dubai. President Trump says any deal with Iran should include a requirement for several more Muslim-majority countries to join the Abraham Accords, aimed at normalizing relations with Israel and signed in his first term. California Governor Gavin Newsom just confirming President Trump approved his request for an emergency declaration to support ongoing response efforts south of L.A., where a chemical tank has been leaking. Fire officials say there's no longer a threat of explosion, but some 50,000 people remain evacuated. 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
12: Near 80 degrees this afternoon with a lot of sunshine. We'll draw in a few clouds overnight and into tomorrow morning, but still dry with a low of 60. Hitting a high of 81 tomorrow afternoon. A stray shower storm possible south 70. Most of us are looking okay. Better chances for scattered showers and storms on Wednesday. Soaking rains a possibility, causing the potential for some localized flooding. Then we'll dry things out Thursday and Friday behind the front. Still 80 degrees on Thursday, but we'll notice that wind shift on Friday with a high of 77.
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15: I-70, I-75, and I-675 all moving well at this time. There's no accidents to report on, but we do have some flooding that is causing State Route 725 to be closed in both directions, just past Washington Mill Road and Pennywick Road. So if you do plan heading out that way, I suggest taking an alternate route. I'm Dalton Matthews, WHIO Triple Team Traffic.
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12: Near 80 degrees this afternoon with a lot of sunshine. We'll draw in a few clouds overnight and into tomorrow morning, but still dry with a low of 60. Hitting a high of 81 tomorrow afternoon. A stray shower storm possible south 70. Most of us are looking okay. Better chances for scattered showers and storms on Wednesday. Soaking rains, a possibility causing the potential for some localized flooding. Then we'll dry things out Thursday and Friday behind the front. Still 80 degrees on Thursday, but we'll notice that wind shift on Friday with a high of 77.
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15: 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There's no accidents to report on, but we do have some flooding that is causing State Route 725 to be closed in both directions just past Washington Mill Road and Pennywit Road. So if you do plan heading out that way, I suggest taking an alternate route. I'm Dalton Matthews, WHIO, Triple Team Traffic.
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27: All right, news roundup and information overload. Our toll-free telephone number is 800-941-SEAN if you want to be a part of the program. In just a minute, we're going to introduce you to a man by the name of Joe Abraham. He is an angel dad. He is the father to Katie Abraham, who was taken from us far too soon when an illegal alien, you know, hit the back of a car sitting at a red light. He was in the back seat. He died in January of 2025. Can you imagine as a parent? I'm going to play this in a second. But we, you know, we have Democrats, and we were discussing this earlier in the program today with Congressman Brandon Gill. And we have Democrats and some Republicans even that are pushing for this idiotic, imbecilic, insane idea of the Dignity Act, which is just, oh, never mind that you didn't respect our laws, our borders, and sovereignty. Never mind that we didn't vet you. We're just going to let you into the country anyway. You know, I think we are the most dominant program to point out examples of Americans murdered and raped and victims of other violent crimes and children that are molested. And everybody else seems to ignore it. Clearly, the Democratic Party never wants to talk about it. They wouldn't even stand for the family of Lake and Riley and the family of Jocelyn Nungary. And they wouldn't stand and say that the first role of government is to protect American citizens, not illegals. So I think that's all you need to know about them. And they lied about open borders for 4 years. And we have 12 plus million unvetted illegals from over 200 countries in our country. Many of them violent criminals, even known terrorists. Now, I want you to listen to a couple of angel moms before we get to Joe Abraham. One is, her name is Agnes Gibney. And she's a mother that talks about her son, Ronald Da Silva, murdered by an illegal immigrant. I want you to listen to her story.
0: My name is Agnes Gibney. I am here to speak about my only son, Ronald Da Silva. Ronald was 29 years old when he was murdered. He had a smile that would light up a room. He was caring, compassionate, and full of life. This is my son. He loved working on cars. He had a natural gift for it. He loved animals so much that one day he brought a baby crow to my house and said, please take care of it, don't let it die. He was funny, always playing pranks, and his laughter filled our home and gave the kind of bear hugs a mother never forgets. He was also a loving father to two young boys, something that the media often forgets is the children left behind by those that were killed by illegal aliens, called true family separation. My family changed forever. My life changed forever on April in 2002. My son was standing on a friend's driveway when he was shot. He was taken to the hospital where he underwent surgery, but the doctors couldn't save him. He bled to death. When I arrived at the hospital, through a window to look at my son's lifeless body, I banged on that window, yelling out his name, Ronald, please open your eyes. Don't do this to me. I thought it was a well-orchestrated prank, but I was wrong. My son never opened his eyes. He was laying there with his eyes still taped, still intubated, and I was not allowed to hold or touch my son. That moment forever froze in my mind. That image will never leave my mind. I am here today to honor my son, but also to speak for families like mine, whose lives were changed in an instant and never returned to what they knew before.
27: Every one of these stories is so, so heartbreaking. And the worst part is they're all preventable. Now, I want you to listen to Patty Fox, another angel mom, talking about her daughter, Carissa, who became severely disabled after an illegal crashed into her and fled the scene. This happens all the time. Listen.
1: My name is Patty Fox, and I'm here to speak about my daughter, Carissa Aspness. Before everything, she was extremely driven. At 16, she approached me and told me about her dream job at a high-end salon. I didn't think she was going to get it. She got it. At 19, she was the youngest fragrance specialist in Chanel. At 22, she was attending esthetician school with big dreams of one day opening her own skincare line. Then the crash happened. We celebrated her 23rd birthday, March 15th. She is nonverbal. She is minimally conscious. She's wheelchair bound. And she ate her birthday dinner through a G-tube. Every day is bittersweet for us. We experience every emotion imaginable: anger, sadness, grief, joy, pride, gratitude. I miss her voice. I miss her laugh. And we work towards infusing joy into our lives and embracing who she is now. The voice program was very simple to navigate and to use. I was grateful for the service provided, which I would not have known about if not for X. Thank you, Elon Musk. Because the MSN, the mainstream media is not very open about such resources available to us. Thank you, Denver ERO. We received word the beginning of the month that the person that had hit my daughter and fled the scene has been deported. Thank you for the only justice and closure that my family will ever receive. Thank you, President Trump.
27: Whole life changed, upended, because somebody that didn't belong in this country gets behind the wheel of a car. I'm going to play one more. Jennifer Boss, Angel Mom, talking about her daughter, Megan, whose body was stuffed in a garbage can by an unvetted illegal immigrant. Listen to her story.
2: This is my daughter, Megan, and I came here to tell you about her. She was my firstborn child. She was my only daughter. She was a mother, a beloved sister, an aunt, a fiercely loyal friend. Megan had been planning to return to college and start her own business. She was really bubbly and creative, and she always did the craziest things to make somebody laugh when they were starting to feel down. That's who she was. The mischievous sparkle in her eye, you can see it. The love that she generously gave to everybody, and the hope that she had for her future was erased by someone who had no right to be in this country. She went to his house and she never left. He had taken her body and stuffed it in a garbage can, keeping her doused in bleach for 51 days while we searched for her desperately. That's why we fight for her every day. This has been incredibly hard on our family, especially right now. Tomorrow marks 1 year since they found her. A tragedy like mine and the other families that are here, could have been prevented. And that knowledge creates an agony for us like no other. We show up like this to speak what we're living every day, the dire consequence of open borders and dangerous sanctuary policies. We come hoping that our stories raise awareness of the vulnerabilities. We have to find a way to work together to put an end to these tragedies that we have the power to prevent.
27: The legacy media mob won't ever talk about these victims of crime. The most preventable national security disaster in American history, which brings us to Joe Abraham. He's the father of Katie Abraham, and he slams Dickie Durbin for failing to address him at a Senate hearing. What they can't even, they caused this. They sat silent while we had open borders for 4 years, and over 12 plus million, we don't know the exact number, came into this country. Some of the most violent criminals around the world, over 200 countries. And listen to this exchange.
4: Thank you in particular for being here today.
5: Thank you.
4: I want to extend my deepest condolences.
5: I appreciate it. Also appreciate Ranking Member Welsh and Mr. Padilla for recognizing that. What I don't understand is why my senator of Illinois, Mr. Durbin, haven't heard two words from him toward me. But sorry, I want to take your time. Kind of amazing.
4: I think it is a fair question to ask.
5: Kind of happy he's calling it quits.
27: Oh, anyway, Joe Abraham is with us. He's an angel dad. His daughter, Katie Abraham, taken way too soon, an illegal, hit the back of a car sitting at a red light. She was in the back seat. She died in January 2025. She was only 20 years old. Mr. Abraham, first, my deepest condolences. I don't know if there's anything harder in life to deal with than what you have had to live through. I'm so, so sorry from the bottom of my heart, and I know I speak for my audience.
5: Hey, Sean, thanks for having me, and you're absolutely right. This isn't anything you can ever prepare for. This was completely thrusted upon us. It was something that should have been foreseeable, what we've been talking about as communities, something utterly preventable. And now, there's no accountability, no responsibility. All I hear is that crime happens, citizens do similar things. And, I think people miss the point, and it's completely irrelevant what citizens are doing. This is a person who should have never been here, would have never been drunk, would have never killed my daughter.
27: Let's walk through what happened to your daughter. She was only 20 years old. It's January 2025. I assume either somebody came to your door or somebody called you. What happened?
5: Yeah, we received a call from Urbana detectives. And literally, Sean, we had to hang up the first time around and gather ourselves and call them back to really understand what happened. Because when you hear someone, you know, of an authority tell you your daughter's been killed, it you know, initially it doesn't connect. So we pulled ourselves together, we called them back, and then they laid out the details that she was in the back seat behind the driver. They were in a Honda Civic. There were five girls just having an ordinary night. An SUV at traveling at almost 80 miles per hour on a, you know, right in front of Carley Hospital there at the University of Illinois. So not a 55 mile an hour zone or anything like that. It's a residential type zone. Barreled into the car from behind, devastated that vehicle. First responders had to pry open that vehicle like a tuna can to pull, number one, my daughter's lifeless body out of it. And it still pains me to this day that I wasn't there for her and her last breaths, you know, how she was stolen. And, you know, they love to talk about this, you know, stolen, disappeared, separated, you know, and they never consider us. Katie was stolen, disappeared, and I'll never see her again. So he fled the scene. Detectives said they weren't real sure who he was. It turns out he was an illegal immigrant. Now, he moved from Urbana to Chicago down to almost the border of Mexico within like a day and a half. He had help. There was money being moved around. I can't really get a full understanding or an account from Illinois as to how that happened. Illinois does not share. Illinois is not victim friendly. Illinois, you know, on one hand will tell you you'll get the full extent of the law. And on the other hand, when reality hits, you get a plea deal and this guy will see the light of day again after killing two women.
27: Well, I want you to, on the other side, we're going to take a little break here. I want to go through what J.B. Pritzker has been doing, because he is lashing out as usual at ICE. I want to know if he ever called you or your family or reached out to any of the other victims, because he's more interested in attacking ICE and calling them Gestapo and Nazi and fascist like every other, you know, liberal Democrat that allowed this to happen and said nothing and even defended the big lie that the border was closed and the border was secure. But I can't think of anything worse. Our prayers, our thoughts are with you. Joe Abraham, angel dad, lost his 20-year-old daughter, Katie, back in January of 2025, and is confronting these politicians that say nothing. Anyway, we'll have more on the other side, more with Joe Abraham, and then we'll get your calls in, 800-941-SEAN, as we continue.
26: Mainstream media is asleep at the wheel. Hannity Watch is on the job, bringing you the news no one else can. Sean Hannity.

0: 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Hey, when you hear news about Israel, it is easy to think of headlines, politics, oh, just another conflict far away. No, this is very real. They're in a fight for their survival. Now, anti-Semitic attacks in the Holy Land across the globe. It is sad. 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You have elderly Holocaust survivors. 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
9: The chance for soaking rains return to the Miami Valley. I'm Storm Center 7 meteorologist Brittley Ritz.

0: talk to Joe Abraham and you talk to victims of crime, it should be a real stark reminder that you've got to protect yourself. You've got to have a safety. 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Now, some instances when people want to kill you, kill your family, there's only one option available. 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But according to the FBI, 2022, the latest year we have statistics for, that is less than 0.01% of all altercations that require that lethal response. 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And we'll get to your calls coming up as well. 800-941-SHAWN as we continue.
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4: And we're live here outside the Perez family home, just waiting for the... And there they go, almost on time this morning. Mom is coming out the front door strong with a double-arm kid carry. Looks like Dad has the bags. Daughter is bringing up the rear. Oh, but the diaper bag wasn't closed. Diapers and toys are everywhere. Ooh, but Mom has just nailed the perfect car seat buckle for the toddler. And now the eldest daughter, who looks to be about 9 or 10, has secured herself in the booster seat. Dad zips the bag closed, and they're off. Ah, but looks like Mom doesn't realize her coffee cup is still on the roof of the car. And there it goes. 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
8: I'm Paul Stevens. President Trump today laying a wreath at the Tomb of the Unknown Soldier at Arlington National Cemetery on this Memorial Day, later posting on Truth Social about the talks with Iran as Secretary of State Marco Rubio continues his meetings in India.
9: It's a little while to hear back. So we have what I think is a pretty solid thing on the table in terms of their ability to open up the straits, get the straits open.
8: Oil prices have been a bit lower over the past few days. Pope Leo's issued a 42,000-word open letter about safeguarding humanity in the time of artificial intelligence.
10: The person bears within him or herself a freedom, an interiority, and the vocation to love and worship that no machine can replace or block.
8: The pontiff calling on AI developers to work toward the benefit of humanity, not just for profit or power. 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
11: Near 80 degrees this afternoon with a lot of sunshine. We'll draw in a few clouds overnight and into tomorrow morning, but still dry with a low of 60. Hitting a high of 81 tomorrow afternoon. A stray shower storm possible south 70. Most of us are looking okay. Better chances for scattered showers and storms on Wednesday. Soaking rains a possibility, causing the potential for some localized flooding. Then we'll dry things out Thursday and Friday behind the front. Still 80 degrees on Thursday, but we'll notice that wind shift on Friday with a high of 77.
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13: I-70, I-75, and I-675 all moving well at this time. There's no accidents to report on, but we do have some flooding that is causing State Route 725 to be closed in both directions, just past Washington Mill Road and Pennywit Road. So if you do plan heading out that way, I suggest taking an alternate route. I'm Dalton Matthews, WHIO, Triple Team Traffic.
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0: I-25 now till the top of the hour. Toll free, our number is 800-941-SHAWN. If you want to be a part of the program, we continue. Joe Abraham is with us. He is an angel dad. He is the father to Katie Abraham. He sadly was killed by an illegal immigrant that plowed into the back of her car. This is in January of 2025. He took to social media, addressing his governor, just like he dressed down in person his own senator, Dick Durbin, and he said, "I'm outraged by your refusal to work with the Department of Homeland Security and ICE to remove known criminal illegal immigrants and by the callousness you continue to show to victims of your policies." And more specifically, he's talking about Operation Midnight Blitz, which was named for his daughter, Katie Abraham, killed by this illegal immigrant, never should have been here, no verified identity, no background check, no safeguards. He rightly says, this is your failure. You talk about accountability, yet you lack the self-awareness that you show on this issue, and it's staggering. The ongoing pattern of distraction and deflection reveals a refusal to take responsibility for the real-world consequences of the policies that you promote, and your silence and indifference are a profound disrespect to my daughter and to a lifelong citizen of Illinois, a grieving father still searching for answers, not distractions or reframed narratives. You claim compassion, yet your policies remove consequences for illegal entry while rewarding it with taxpayer dollars. That's not compassion, that's hypocrisy. My parents came from the third world. We understand accountability. You chose to ignore it. You have never acknowledged Katie, not once. Say her name, Governor, talking to J.B. Pritzker. Has he ever said her name?
1: Governor Pritzker has never said her name. So I just started getting on social, Sean, to be honest with you. It's only been a few weeks at Angel Dad Joe, but I didn't know what to do. I have no recourse. They won't even look at me. So I finally got on some social media to at least voice, like, hello, I'm still here. Your policies have wrecked my family and took my youngest daughter away, and you think you can just erase her and disrespect her? I can't have that. You have zero compassion. You're an arrogant, aloof person that has no compassion and shouldn't pretend like he does. I can speak to this all day long as a lifelong Illinoisan and Cook County resident, the two most corrupt places in this nation. I'm sorry, California can't and Minnesota can't. Illinois and Cook County, and the way this governor's running things, I've never seen anything like it. Even the old school Democrats had some guardrails. Not now, not at all.
0: You would think, with your level of outspokenness, I'm sure he's aware of what you have written. I'm sure he's aware of what you've said. They keep doubling down on their sanctuary state policies. They double down on their incendiary, insightful rhetoric against ICE and the Department of Homeland Security, which they don't want to fund, just like they don't want to fund the police. They want defund, dismantle, no bail laws. I mean, my only humble advice to you is I don't think you will ever get satisfaction or even recognition from these people in this state. And I know you've lived there your whole life, but, you know, as soon as you can get out of there, I highly recommend you leave and go to a state where they put a priority on law enforcement.
1: Yeah, they put us in that position. We are thinking about that because I don't see things changing the way they ought to here in this state. But think about how incoherent someone like a J.B. Pritzker is, or a Tammy Duckworth, or a Dick Durbin. Let's take J.B. Pritzker. He's out there, and I've been warning since Katie's death, and there's that there's going to be other deaths, not only because victims happen every day. They just don't die every day. There are other types of victims. But I said there was going to be more deaths. Then Sheridan Gorman happens, and he's out there saying, well, Donald Trump and ICE didn't do their job when they were here. Can you imagine how incoherent this is? When they were here, he was calling them Gestapo, jackbooted thugs, and secret police, and did everything they can to obstruct these guys. And then after the fact, they say, oh, well, these guys didn't do the right job. So what are you saying, Governor? Do you want the jackbooted thugs, Gestapo, and special police back in the communities? And let's be clear. This governor needed the chaos in the streets like they did in Minnesota. Do you think they care a whit about Renee Good or Alex Pretty? You think they wanted that incident so they could use an issue to not only deflect from their failed policies, but to deflect from the open borders? This is an indictment on every single one of them if they acknowledge Katie. And that's why I think they're not doing it. It's an indictment on their hypocrisy. It's an indictment on their failed policies. And it's an indictment on their arrogance, which they have no humility towards service. And their ideology is their North Star, Sean. And that's a failed life as far as I'm concerned, if that's your North Star.
0: Well, I applaud you for your willingness to be so powerfully outspoken. I think every American needs to hear your voice. Is beyond praying for you, I know there's probably not much people can do for you except try to be there for you and try to comfort you. And I've met too many people in the course of my life and my career. And I got to tell you something, and I don't mean this I don't want you to take this the wrong way. The interviews that I dislike doing the most are often the most important, and that is interviewing people like yourself that have lost children in cases like this that were so preventable. I mean, I have a combination of reactions, just deep sympathy and compassion and sadness for you, and also rage and anger within me that this was all preventable, if that makes any sense to you.
1: That makes total sense. And we shouldn't be having this discussion. And here's the one thing I'll tell you as a leader and someone who's going to be held to account. He should talk to every victim his preventable policies have created. Now, I'm not going to talk about, you know, people try to deflect and say Native Americans do more crime. Crime happens every day. DUI drivers kill people, Americans, every day. Why is this guy special? Why is Katie special? It's a different set of circumstances. This is a person who should have never been here. It's not a citizen. It should have never happened. He should have never been here. And the people like J.B. Pritzker's of the world encourage, incentivize lawlessness, and he has no idea who he brought in Illinois. Hundreds of thousands. For example, the guy who killed Katie had HIV in our communities. Not a moral judgment. I'm telling you, they didn't help anybody. Not Katie or this guy. They helped nobody.
0: Was this guy arrested multiple times before, like usually is the case?
1: So the only thing I can get is that I know he was pulled over or he was cited at one point, but he skipped the court and he didn't pay his fine. Illinois never followed up. He was using an alias, Sean. He was had HIV in the community, Sean. He had no formal education. He couldn't speak English, couldn't speak Spanish.

0: He was using an alias, Sean. He was had HIV in the community, Sean. He had no formal education. He couldn't speak English, couldn't speak Spanish, couldn't read or write. He spoke some Mayan indigenous language from Guatemala called Caichi. We had trouble with translators. They keep coming back for more money. So my taxpayers not only supported the guy who killed Katie, but now my tax dollars have to go support this guy's defense and his health care and his incarceration. This governor is so incoherent in what he does. And I got to be honest with you, Sean, I think this is coming from the National Party. I don't think he's much of a impressive person, a deep thinker. I think he just kind of does what he's told from a national perspective, and then they might promise him an opportunity in 2028. I'm telling everyone right now, if anything ever happens in this state, your state will turn its back against you. And as a country, this is the worst run, mismanaged state in every perspective. You don't want this mismanagement of Illinois into the White House. I promise you that.
1: Our prayers are with you and your family, and for beautiful Katie. She should be alive, and you should be a happy, proud dad. And I wish I had greater words of comfort that I could give you. I'm so sorry you had to go through all of this, and I'm sorry that so many other families have had to go through this. And I'm sad that I'm one of the few people that actually highlight this. The whole media should be highlighting it. That would make it stop, but they choose not to. And they never will either.
0: No, and what they don't comprehend and what they don't consider is now I've got this tension between my longevity, Sean. I once thought I would live long enough to see my kids grow and their children. I have this tension now. I've got two living kids. Hopefully they will stay that way in Illinois. And then I've got one who was killed and buried. I have this tension. If I don't have longevity, I'm fine. I'm going to go see you, reunite with Katie. If I do, then I can see my other two kids. This is a position Illinois put me in. It's disgusting. And I don't even know what to say.
1: We'll pray for your longevity, because we need powerful voices like yours to champion those that can't champion themselves. Our prayers are with you. Joe Abraham, you and your family, please know that this audience cares, and we are sad about the story. We appreciate your courage in telling the story and also warning everybody about the likes of J.B. Pritzker, but there's plenty of J.B. Pritzkers out there. One is Gavin Newsom. One is Tim Walz. You know, another would be in New York, in New York City, and, you know, Marxist commie Mamdani. I mean, they're all over the place. They make this world less safe, less secure. They don't have law and order. And if they ever get more power, the country, frankly, is screwed. Because what they did to this country, the 4 years of Biden-Harris Mayorkas, is unforgivable to me. And they have blood on their hands. I blame them. Anyway, my friend, God bless you and God bless your family.
0: Thank you. God bless you.
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16: 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I'm Storm Center 7 meteorologist Brittley Ritz.
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16: The chance for soaking rains return to the Miami Valley. I'm Storm Center 7 meteorologist Brittley Ritz.

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0: All right, let's get to our busy telephones here. Let us say hello to Ken in Georgia. Ken, hi, how are you? Glad you called, sir.
2: Hi there. It's a privilege to talk to you today. Thank you very much.
0: Well, pleasure is all mine.
2: Well, about the Strait of Hormuz in Iran over there, I have to wonder if we could, the USA, could call upon the GCC, the Gulf countries, to take some kind of action to restrain Iran in the maritime waters of the Gulf. The GCC might be able to make a change on the territorial waters over there and push the Iranian boundary all the way over to the Iranian shoreline. Make the whole Gulf maritime waters of the GCC. You know, Trump has already mentioned taking Karg Island, and I think that that move would be bad optics in the rest of the world. But what if we assisted the GCC to do that? If the GCC did it, it might pass the muster in the optics of the rest of the world. You know, Iran's already fired.
0: Then there might be a component that involves Karg Island. There might be a component where the U.S. somehow would help the international waterways in the strait. However, I think the president is pretty committed to no forever wars. I know the president, when it comes to other countries paying for their liberation, he's all for it. And the Iranians, frankly, in the end should pay us back. Their 10-point plan that was leaked that people believe was real and it never was, you know, they're calling for reparations from us. No, they owe us the money. But putting all of that aside, I think the president's going to achieve his objectives, whatever remaining things that he might want to accomplish, that will be up to him based on obvious intelligence and the national security importance of whatever mission that he decides we have to be involved in. And I have faith and confidence he'll make the right decision. All right, my friend, I wish I had more time for you. I do not, but I appreciate your call. Thanks for being with us. All right, that's going to wrap things up for today. A great Hannity tonight, 9 Eastern on the Fox News Channel, as we'll check in with Senator Ted Cruz, Steve Miller, Glenn Youngkin, Joe Concha, and Jared Isaacman, NASA Administrator, 9 Eastern, Hannity, Fox. See you then, back here tomorrow. Thank you for making this show possible.
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14: Debts we can never repay. I'm Lisa Brady, Fox News. That's one of the messages delivered today at Arlington National Cemetery.
15: And those of us who served know acutely that today is not for all veterans, as much as we love all of our veterans. Today is for those veterans who put on the uniform, who went overseas, and who never came home.
14: Vice President J.D. Vance says he thinks about the debt owed to them in terms of what can't be measured in dollars, like weddings they couldn't attend and children who grew up without them. President Trump also paying tribute to Gold Star families and singling out the 13 service members killed during the conflict with Iran, including Air Force Captain Ariana Savino, whose family was at the Arlington ceremony.
16: Ariana's selfless gift will not be in vain. Our debt to you is everlasting. And it's always going to end in victory.
14: He says Iran will never have a nuclear weapon. The president also posting earlier that negotiations are proceeding nicely, with reports that a possible memorandum of understanding is getting close to being done.
17: But Iran continues to be defiant, even during these peace talks, and even threatening to expand the war if the United States renews its attacks. And I think what Tehran is trying to do is dampen the expectations that a peace deal can be achieved within a matter of days.
14: Fox Business's Ashley Webster in Tel Aviv. President Trump also facing skepticism from some fellow Republicans if a deal pushes off resolution on Iran's nuclear program. The Israeli military intensifying strikes against Hezbollah in Lebanon. A senior U.S. official says the Iran-backed militant group has ignored repeated requests to stop firing at Israel, and that Israel will never be expected to passively absorb attacks on its forces and civilians. Oil prices is tumbling on hope for a deal with Iran. U.S. crude falling back under $91 a barrel. 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
18: Near 80 degrees this afternoon with a lot of sunshine. We'll draw in a few clouds overnight and into tomorrow morning, but still dry with a low of 60. Hitting a high of 81 tomorrow afternoon. A stray shower storm possible south 70. Most of us are looking okay. Better chances for scattered showers and storms on Wednesday. Soaking rains a possibility, causing the potential for some localized flooding. Then we'll dry things out Thursday and Friday behind the front. Still 80 degrees on Thursday, but we'll notice that wind shift on Friday with a high of 77.
19: Now, WHIO Triple Team Traffic. I-70, I-75, and I-675 all moving well at this time. There's no accidents to report on, but we do have some flooding that is causing State Route 725 to be closed in both directions, just past Washington Mill Road and Pennywit Road. So if you do plan heading out that way, I suggest taking an alternate route. I'm Dalton Matthews, WHIO Triple Team Traffic.
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2: 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Coming up next, our final news roundup and information overload hour.
3: All right, news roundup and information overload hour. Here's our toll-free telephone number if you want to be a part of the program. It's 800-941-SEAN if you want to join us. I'm not upset at all that the UAE is getting out of OPEC. As far as I'm concerned, it was a price-fixing syndicate, but that's my own thoughts on it. Here's the president talking about UAE getting out of OPEC and saying, yeah, it's a good thing.
4: Great. Look, I know him very well, Mohammed, and very smart, and he probably maybe wants to go his own way. That's a good thing. I think for, ultimately it's a good thing for getting the price of gas down, getting oil down, getting everything down. They have it all. He's a great leader, actually. So, no, I'm okay. They're having some problems in OPEC.
3: They're having some problems there. Yeah, but I think ultimately the president has built up, especially in Gulf states, a strong enough relationship that I think whatever the president needed from them that they would do. I think there's going to be, as a result of all of this, in the end, a reconfiguration. I think the Strait of Hormuz probably over time will become obsolete as all these oil-producing nations now find alternatives to, you know, how to get their oil to market, including building pipelines. There's discussions now going on of the Saudis actually building a pipeline through Israel as a means of transporting oil. Anyway, here to weigh in on all of this. And I know it's difficult. We don't want to, nobody wants to pay more for a gallon of gasoline than they have to. But need I remind a lot of you that you're paying a lot less now than you were paying under Joe Biden. People seem to forget the $5 an hour gasoline that they were paying back in the day. But anyway, it's hovering a little over $100 a barrel today. Tim Stewart, President, U.S. Oil Gas, is with us. Daniel Turner, Founder, Executive Director, Power of the Future, and national nonprofit that advocates for American energy jobs, unpacking, you know, how effective the president's blockade has been. It's costing Iran $400 to $500 million a day. That's a lot of money. That is the bulk of their entire economy. Anyway, welcome back, both of you. Tim Stewart, let's analyze where we are. I know the president, because I discussed it with him. The president very clearly says, I can put an end to all of this tomorrow, and I can obliterate all of their infrastructure. I believe the only reason he is showing in any hesitancy to do that is there's 90-plus million Iranians that will be impacted long-term by that decision. That's the easy part for the president. And I would expect, though, as effective as the blockade has been and the damage it's doing to their economy and the likelihood that they'll soon have to cap their oil wells, which will dramatically reduce production, that the president is going with a longer term strategy that would allow for the potential economy to reemerge for the people in Iran, which I don't think is a bad decision for them and the world either. Thoughts?
5: No, I agree with you. I think this president's been really smart about this. I mean, if you take out the Iranian infrastructure, they still have the capacity to take out the Gulf producers' infrastructure as well. And that just exacerbates the problem, Sean. This whole OPEC fracture is really interesting, though, because right now we're running about a 500 million barrel shortfall coming out of the Gulf. And I think UAE is looking at the ability to fill that shortfall quickly, as much as quickly as they possibly can. But they can't do it as a member of OPEC, who will continue to expect production limits on each of their member companies, those quotas. And so I think UAE is actually, them walking away is interesting because it's a structural fracture to OPEC. This is the first time that the major top-tier producer has quit. This isn't just some smaller country. They have the capacity to push towards 5 million barrels a day, but they're not going to do that. They're not going to be able to do that if they're still tied to the OPEC quotas. I think they're done sort of subordinating their sovereignty to a quota system that's really dominated by Russia's revenue needs and in this case, Iran's survival. We have a different world in front of us, that's for sure, both on the infrastructure, how crude is actually gets to market, but also who prices that. And I think this UAE move gives them greater latitude. So what that's going to do, that's going to bring, as rapidly as crude has gone up, it's going to bring it down pretty quickly as well.
3: Yeah, and if you look at where we are today, Daniel, the average price for a gallon of gasoline, I want it at $2 a gallon myself, if possible, although I'm driving my electric car more, although I'm probably paying more for energy anyway. But putting that aside, under Joe Biden, if you go back, Biden's all-time high was $5.01 per gallon. That was the nationwide average at that point. And I don't know what excuse he had except, you know, Kamala Harris saying that it's the cost of democracy.
0: Yeah, what we were seeing during the Biden years was a genuine market concern about futures production. And we don't have that now. We don't have a production problem. That's why after President Trump's inaugural in 2025, it's why oil prices fell so precipitously that by the time he did his first address to Congress, he was able to spike the football on it. Markets are desperate for a sign of military resolution. And that's why we've been seeing sometimes $25 a barrel swings in prices in the same day. I mean, that's insanity. This market clearly goes up and down. Prices go up and down, but they do so gradually. And just this crazy fluctuations are signs that the market is desperate to have some assurances. And they don't have them yet. And that's the frustrating thing. But once there is that certainty that all the tankers are getting through, the blockade has been successful for Iran, but it has not prevented any of our allies, et cetera, from getting to port. Oil prices will drop back to their regular level fairly quickly. I think it could be in a matter of weeks. So they're just looking for that guarantee. They don't have it yet. And I know the president knows that. He's well aware of that. But you know what? He's also not going to use this for political reasons. He has a much larger objective, and he's willing to risk, quite frankly, his approval ratings. People are saying even the midterms. It shows you that how seriously he takes the threat of radical Islam and how he wants to end it once and for all.
3: Well, I mean, there is short-term pain. I'm not going to do what Democrats do and lie to us and say, oh, Joe's cognitively as strong as he's ever been when he's not. I'm not going to lie and say the border's closed and the border's secure when it's not. Oil prices are going up. It is a direct result of the president seeing a long-term strategic national security threat to our country, and that is a nuclear-armed Iran. Now, earlier in the week, Tim Stewart, the president, met with oil executives at the White House, and they were talking specifically about the Strait of Hormuz. We have Secretary of State Marco Rubio saying as well that the blockade on the Strait is the equivalent to an economic nuclear weapon. I think they have determined anywhere between 1 and 4 weeks, the Iranians will have nowhere to store their oil, which would mean they'd have to cap those oil wells shut. My understanding, you would know better than me, if in fact they cap those wells, the odds of them ever getting the production that they currently have go down to zero, and they'd be lucky to get 50 or 60% of their current capacity moving forward when they reopen those wells. Is that about right?
5: Yeah, those are legacy fields. They're, 40 and 50 years old, and so they're very different than what we have in, say, the shale fields in Texas or New Mexico. And the Secretary is right. This is exactly a complete straitjacket the Iranians have had to let themselves get put in. You have pressurization issues. You have water issues with those wells. And the other challenge they have is, frankly, they lose market share. They literally just lose market share because, as we just mentioned earlier, the Emirates could fill it. They could easily backfill 1.5 million barrels a day. So the longer this goes on, it is really tough for the Iranians. They've got a decision to make here, because if you don't have oil revenues coming in, then you don't have the ability to purchase on the market exports that you need. And frankly, you have the opportunity to pay your security forces or to fund your proxies. And the president sees the absolute big picture in this, which is it's not just about Iran, but it's about Lebanon. It's about the Houthis. It's about China. And I got to hand it to him. He has a long view on this thing. And you see that starting with Venezuela, and you see what's going to play out with China over the next couple of weeks, I think.
3: What do you think, Daniel, about OPEC? Because, the idea that OPEC could be fracturing, and maybe the UAE realizes we're probably never going to see $100 a barrel for oil in the future, might as well cash it now while we can. Is that their thinking? Is it that they want fierce independence? I don't think they're doing this because they want to produce less. I think they're doing it because they want to produce more.
0: 100%. But I do think on like a larger world philosophical level, there are these legacy institutions that seem to have outlived their purpose, right? We look at our relationship with the United Nations, for example, and we kind of scratch our heads and say, does it serve America's interests? Look at countries like Hungary or Poland that are part of the EU, and they look at Brussels and they say, our values are not aligned, right? Maybe OPEC had, like these other bloated legacy organizations, globalist organizations, has outlived its purpose. Remember, it was started in 1970 for the sole purpose of fighting America. It was not meant to be friendly competition. This was meant to destroy America's oil and gas dominance of the world. And it was fairly successful at it for most of the Carter years, as we all remember. But OPEC seems to have outlived its purpose. And you have people in Dubai saying, wait a second, we can produce 5 million barrels a day, but a bunch of guys in Vienna, which is where OPEC is headquarters, a bunch of guys in Vienna say we can only produce 3.3. What the hell is that? Why did they get to decide our country's future and our country's sovereignty? And I think countries are looking at, European countries are looking at Brussels with the same head scratch. We look at New York, where the UN is headquartered, with the same head scratch. And I think there's a realignment of national values. And I quite frankly think President Trump spearheaded that on the world stage.
3: I mean, in a way, it's a price-fixing cartel. I mean, am I wrong in saying that?
0: No, not at all. It is, that is its sole purpose. And they want to produce enough to make it very expensive to produce oil and gas in America. They have a much lower profitability point than America does, because they don't have to have things like OSHA and labor unions and diversity and awareness training, or they can use slave labor, which a lot of Middle Eastern oil fields, quite frankly, do use, you know, have horrible labor practices. So their profitability level is much lower. So they just want profit, right? And that's how you build the world's largest hotel and the world's largest indoor ski resort, which are all in Dubai. So OPEC has not been our friend and is not our friend. To see it splinter and fracture and hopefully die is good for the world and world peace and world prosperity.
3: No, I don't disagree with any of this at all. All right, quick break. More with Tim Stewart, the president of U.S. Oil and Gas, and Daniel Turner, founder, executive director of Power of the Future. And then your calls on the other side, 800-941-SEAN, our number.
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3: Hey, I want to talk about Africa for just a second. 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
18: The chance for soaking rains return to the Miami Valley. I'm Storm Center 7 meteorologist Brittley Ritz.

0: Moments. Tim Stewart and Daniel Turner are with us. Will the world reconfigure where and how they're going to get their energy, you know, from? Like, I think one of the biggest mistakes, and I've said this many times, Tim Stewart, is that Europe is a continent in decline, and individually the countries of Europe and our NATO allies are in decline, and Western Europe in particular is in decline. They have neglected national security, their own defense needs. They've been reluctant to pay their fair share to NATO. They've embraced radical socialism, climate alarmism. And then, of course, you have unfettered illegal immigration with no assimilation, resulting in Sharia courts in Great Britain, no-go zones throughout Europe and France and elsewhere. And I'm not sure that this continent at this point is going to be able to successfully recover. I don't see the political appetite to make the changes to do the things, for example, Donald Trump has done in terms of illegal immigration in our country and deporting people that didn't respect our laws, borders, and sovereignty.
1: Well, it's interesting, Sean. You know, we actually have kind of this fortress Western Hemisphere opportunity now between the United States being the largest producer in the world and our relationship with Alberta and their production. What's happening?
0: What about Venezuela? I mean, we've got this great relationship. Venezuela is the world's largest producer. We're number two, and Saudi Arabia is a distant third, no?
1: Yeah, Venezuela's got the largest reserves, and the interesting thing is the U.S. oil and gas industry has gone in and revived the Venezuelan oil industry in the matter of 90 days, where the chattering class in D.C. was saying it was never going to happen at all. You have Argentina, which is now coming online as well. So literally, I think you would have a production block of countries that will surpass what OPEC does, and that, again, becomes more reliable trading partners for Asia and for the Europeans, because there is no strait that can be closed and shut off the supply. And again, this is to Trump's credit. He has completely reordered the way we produce and we deliver energy for the next generation. It is an amazing thing to watch.
0: It really is. Daniel, how do you see this playing out?
2: The future is so bright for this industry. You look at something like the Alaska Natural Gas Pipeline that the president was able to get through. It's being paid for mostly by Southeast Asian countries. Same deal. There's no straits to go through. There's no piracy to have to worry about. That just puts Alaska on the map, and it builds our alliances with our allies, with reliable, abundant, affordable fossil fuels, which power the world. So I think there is a reordering happening. I think we're 4 years delayed because of the Biden administration, but we're absorbing that. And it just shows you the importance of every election, because if we stop this, Sean, it's going to be very hard to start up again.
0: All right. Tim Stewart, Daniel Turner, thank you both for being with us. Toll free, our number is 800-941-SEAN if you want to be a part of the program. 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
6: News. I'm Tom Graham. President Trump honoring fallen U.S. service members this Memorial Day at Arlington National Cemetery, including 13 Americans killed during the conflict with Iran.
7: These incredible men and women gave their lives to ensure that the world's number one state sponsor of terror will never have a nuclear weapon. Oh, and they won't.
6: Now, the president says peace talks with Iran are proceeding nicely. Secret Service agents shot and killed a suspect who opened fire at the White House over the long weekend. Fox's David Spont is in Washington.
8: His name Nasir Best. According to the Secret Service, Best took a gun out of his bag, began shooting at officers. They returned fire, shooting him. He was pronounced dead at the hospital.
6: Best has two previous run-ins with the Secret Service. President Trump was at the White House Saturday at the time of the shooting. 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
9: Near 80 degrees this afternoon with a lot of sunshine. We'll draw in a few clouds overnight and into tomorrow morning, but still dry with a low of 60. Hitting a high of 81 tomorrow afternoon. A stray shower storm possible south 70. Most of us are looking okay. Better chances for scattered showers and storms on Wednesday. Soaking rains a possibility, causing the potential for some localized flooding. Then we'll dry things out Thursday and Friday behind the front. Still 80 degrees on Thursday, but we'll notice that wind shift on Friday with a high of 77.
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11: I-70, I-75, and I-675 all moving well at this time. There's no accidents to report on, but we do have some flooding that is causing State Route 725 to be closed in both directions, just past Washington Mill Road and Pennywit Road. So if you do plan heading out that way, I suggest taking an alternate route. I'm Dalton Matthews, WHIO, Triple Team Traffic.
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0: 25 now till the top of the hour. 800-941-SHAWN is our number if you want to be a part of the program. We've been watching, witnessing, you know, Israel now in a fight for their very survival. And you see that Iran has been targeting densely populated areas in Tel Aviv and elsewhere. It's been hell on earth for a lot of people living there. You know, sirens sounding day and night, cluster bombs dropping in neighborhoods. And it's been hard, especially for the elderly. For example, Esther, 84 years old, elderly, fragile, alone. And but for the International Fellowship of Christians and Jews, they've been on the ground providing all the humanitarian assistance. 888-488-IFCJ. On the web, it's ifcj.org. That's ifcj.org. Let me go back to our top story from earlier today. We now know that the former FBI director, James Comey, has been indicted yet again. And by the way, I talked to Dan Bongino on my podcast about this. We just dropped it this morning. In relation to his 8647 seashell post on Instagram last year. I have no idea what this means, none at all whatsoever. I mean, 8647, I didn't know that meant anything.
19: When you posted this message, 8647, and I said there are different interpretations of it, but one interpretation of it is to end someone or something. Was there anything in the back of your mind that said, maybe I just shouldn't post this?
20: Yeah, no, literally nothing, because it seemed entirely innocent and clever to me. I have never, and actually still have, don't associate 86 with violence, but because I heard that some folks were, whether they do that reasonably or not, I don't want any part of it, and so that's why I took it down from my Instagram account.
0: Okay, he's full of Adam Schiff, but putting all that aside. But, you know, in this atmosphere where it's a death assassination culture, it's really beyond frustrating. Here to weigh in on this, the pending election, everything that's been going on, is our friend Mark Halperin is back with us. I know you were at the White House Correspondents' Dinner because, you know, after the room had long been cleared, there was a shot of you with three people and you were in a circle having a pleasant conversation, which is not a bad thing to do, but obviously not an easy night for anybody in that room. What went on from your vantage point?
21: Sean, great to be back. I did hang around afterwards. You know, I'm a American and I'm a dad and a husband, but also a reporter. And so I didn't really want to give up the opportunity to talk to folks until the service kicked us out. I was sitting in sort of the center of the ballroom. Cash Patel was at my table. So I got to watch him, you know, deal with the aftermath and dealing with it in the room and then as he left the room. And, you know, I'm...
0: And by the way, can you confirm, I mean, he's been unfairly smeared in all of this, and I know from other people that were with him that within moments he was with the perpetrator and questioning him, and they had this guy in an ambulance on the way, and they were questioning him on the way and getting information, intel, and they had more background on this guy within an hour's time than anybody has any idea about.
21: So much so that, of course, people on the left have all these conspiracy theories about how they allowed it to happen or they engineered it. I can't confirm what he did after he left the table, but he was definitely engaged from the minute it happened. And this moment was, for reporters, kind of a paradox because, you know, hundreds of reporters in a room with the biggest story in the world and very little cell coverage or Wi-Fi coverage, and most everybody were under the table. I didn't go under the table. My reporter's instinct told me it would be safe to be above, and I wanted to look around and see what was happening. But it was intense, and my main takeaway from the thing is, besides the fact that the agents at that security point did a great job, is the security perimeter should not have been where it was. It should have been at the perimeter of the hotel and not within feet of the ballroom. And I really question that as just a judgment call about how to secure that venue.
0: Well, I have two criticisms, and I think that it's time for a total, complete, top-to-bottom reevaluation of how they handle presidential security. If you look at Butler, if you look at Trump International, and you look at the incident on Saturday night, there's certainly a major failure. Now, I got to give props to all of the Secret Service people in the room, and you witnessed it up close and personal. They acted, they were all willing to take a bullet for their respective people that they were covering. They sprung into action. They're amazing people. I have nothing but praise for them. However, you mentioned the perimeter. That's one part of the equation. If you go to an RNC convention, a DNC convention, sometimes the first layer of perimeter, and there are multiple perimeters, is a half a mile or longer away. And to get in, you need to show your credentials multiple times. You need to empty your pockets multiple times. You get wanded multiple times. You go through a mag multiple times. Okay, so the perimeter was very short in this particular case. Many people have discussed it. And the second thing is, in each case, they have not effectively swept the areas where a president, former president, presidential candidate is going to be. Trump International, case in point. Butler, case in point. How does a guy get on a ladder 130 yards away from a president with a long rifle? How is that even possible? At Trump International, those particular golf holes where the president was headed, when this one sharp-eyed Secret Service agent saw this guy through the bushes, it was lucky. It was a known place where paparazzi would congregate, Mark, and they never swept the area, never mind sweep and hold the area, clear the area, and keep it cleared. That never happened. They didn't do it here either. I'm sorry, but that is a failure of a magnitude we cannot have in this country if we want to keep our elected officials alive.
21: I agree 100%. And if we want the best people to be willing to go into elective office, because there are a lot of families that would say, I'm not letting my family member in. The fact that the tickets didn't have QR codes, the fact that you could get onto the premises and within feet of the ballroom if you just had a Hilton Hotel, you know, key envelope, and they didn't check IDs. You know, my ID was not checked. I simply showed them my ticket, which doesn't have a QR code on it.
0: Well, everybody knows who Mark Halford is. You know who I am, right? I'm Mark Halford.
21: Exactly. Tougher security at Yankee Stadium, tougher security at most urban high schools. And there's just no excuse for that. And I will say, based on where that guy went, if it had been seven guys with AK-47s and they had stormed that same checkpoint, because the mags he went through, the magnetometers he went through, are much smaller than the main entrance. There's a second entrance, a flight above the ballroom, that has a staircase down to the ballroom. If it had been seven guys with high-powered weapons, I shudder to think what would have happened.
0: Well, in a time where we're not funding the Department of Homeland Security and Secret Service is under that purview, it's unconscionable to me. And if that's a hill the Democrats want to die on, it's unconscionable. Let me go to this issue. The former FBI Director James Comey. Now, I dropped a podcast this morning with Dan Bongino, and we talked about Comey. He's now been indicted for a second time. And, obviously, 8647. Now, did you ever believe for one second that he had no idea what that was? I didn't believe him for a second. I think he's a liar. That's my own impression.
21: Yeah, it's hard to know. I mean,
0: is it really hard to know? What does your gut tell you?
21: I don't like to just...
0: You're highly suspicious.
21: I would say I'm at least somewhat suspicious. How about that? I would say more likely than not he knew, but, you know, I think he's got bigger problems than whether he lied about that.
0: Well, I think the bigger problem is this investigation into a grand conspiracy, which is 11 years, and with all the information that is coming out, and Bongino goes into great detail into this, and he actually believes that people, good people in the FBI, purposely left those burn bags. They purposely left information behind and a trail behind, hoping that honest people coming in would find it. He actually told me that.
21: Yeah, could be. I mean, you know, the FBI's interesting.

0: He actually told me that.
1: Yeah, could be. I mean, you know, the FBI is interesting. That sometimes they're cast as anti-Trump, sometimes pro-Trump. But it's the culture there is a tough one, and I think you're going to see more revelations for the last decade of things that have happened at the FBI.
0: You know, you're one of the few people that I feel is objective in the media. You're not like me. You're not a partisan conservative. However, you do fair analysis, and we spoke quite often before the 2024 election, and we were very much on the same page in terms of we actually spent the time. We looked at daily numbers that were coming in for early voting and things that most people in our industry ignored. You said something the other day that caught my attention. When you speak, I kind of pay attention to what you say. And that was that, yeah, for those people that think that this election is over, meaning the midterms, you're out of your mind. Because I don't think what will define the outcome of this midterm has happened yet. I don't think we know. I think a lot of it will be dependent on how the situation with Iran turns out. I think it will turn out favorably. Yeah, it's going on a little bit longer than maybe people anticipated, but it's not going to be a forever war, Mark. I can promise you that. Number one. Number two, what drives elections? Peace and prosperity. And if we have enough runway and the economy is able to recover, gas prices stabilize, and the president's the economic foundation that he laid in the first year of this presidency kicks in, I think that the economy is going to be doing a lot better. And I think that is a game changer. I don't think what it will define the outcome of this election has happened yet.
1: Well, I agree with you. And Scott Benson agrees with you. I did a series of interviews with him last couple weeks. And he says the war won't be forever, as you said, and the economic growth that'll be spread around will happen in the third quarter before the midterms. We'll see. You know, I don't know if you saw talked to the New York Times in their piece about the midterms, and he said if the election's in May, we'll lose. But it's not in May, and there is time. But the war does have to end, and I know the president wants it to end and is determined to end it. But right now, there are a lot of smart people who support the president who don't see how he gets out of this with the proper result. It's not that saying it can't happen, but it's not currently on offer. So we'll see. But Republicans have things going for them that could counter the historical, you know, norm of doing poorly in the midterms when you control the White House. And we'll just have to see if that environment of peace and prosperity can be part of what they have going for them.
0: You're right. Historical trends are the party in power loses seats in a midterm. I mean, that is a common trait. However, you also are dealing with a different, very different Democratic Party today, one that is quite radicalized. And I think their rhetoric and I think their lack of a real motivating agenda that resonates with the American people is problematic for them. Thoughts?
1: Well, you know, you typically look at presidential.
0: Let me put it another way. They're crazy, Mark. They're insane.
1: They have a lot of positions that are not popular. And if you look at a presidential, the idea is to make it a referendum, a choice election. Midterms are typically a referendum on the incumbent. James Blair and the other people who work with the president on politics, their goal is to make it a referendum, not a referendum, but a choice. And they want to say that Democratic Party's crazy on taxes, they're crazy on trans issues, they're crazy on the border. And if they can pull that off,
0: well, let me see if I can. Do you see any policies that really resonate with the American people?
1: Well, there's one policy they're for, not Trump. Other than that, no. But sometimes in the midterms, historically, that's been enough to just say you want to check on the people in the White House. We'll see if it's enough this time when the president's side will have a lot of money. They've got very good coordination. I think it'll be one of the best coordinated midterm campaigns ever by White House. And we'll have to see if they can make Democrats pay a price for not having much of a positive agenda and having some policy positions that are very far to the left. We'll see if they can do that. That's, again, that runs counter to what normally happens in a midterm, where the out party's record and positions are usually not the issue. We'll see, though, and that's their goal. And we'll see some primaries where, you know, in Maine and Michigan, where Democrats might nominate Senate candidates who are too far to the left, I think, to probably win.
0: Quick break. Right back. More with Mark Halperin on the other side. Toll free. It's 800-941-SHAWN if you want to be a part of the program as we continue.
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20: The chance for soaking rains return to the Miami Valley. I'm Storm Center 7 meteorologist Brittley Ritz.

0: right, Mark Halperin, editor-in-chief of Two Way, is with us as we analyze what happened Saturday night and all the other political issues of our day. You know, you're a bit of an anomaly in this sense. I think you're an old school kind of, you know, shoe leather objective guy that does a lot of the hard work behind the scenes. And I bet you probably even get, you know, a little pushback for coming on this show. Maybe I'm wrong. If you don't, just tell me.
1: All the people who hate you and would hate my coming on the show don't listen to it. I don't even know.
0: You mean you're able to hide it? It's sort of like a covert operation when you come on?
1: Just saying, it's probably an overlap with no Venn diagram overlap, but.
0: You know, by the way, I have a perfect record. I've never been to a single White House correspondence dinner. I'm very proud of that record.
1: Yeah, it's a good record to have. You know, there's ups and there's pros and cons to going. I live in New York, and I have for years, so it's an opportunity for me to do some wholesale business and see a lot of D.C. people, so I don't mind going.
0: Yeah, did you run into Liberal Joe, your old buddy?
1: He didn't go.
0: Oh, he didn't go either. Nobody wants to see him anyway. Who cares? It really doesn't matter. I'll say the things you want to say but won't work. Don't worry, I'll take care of you.
1: You mean Joe Scarborough? Who do you mean?
0: Who's he? I don't know. You mean the guy that once claimed to be a conservative from Pensacola in the panhandle of Florida and now claims he's still the same guy and he's working at MSDNC peddling anti-Trump hate every second of every day, that guy? Unbelievable. I don't know what happened to him. Anyway, we appreciate you, Mark Halperin. Thank you, my friend.
1: Sean, great to be on. Thank you, man. Bye-bye.
0: 800-941-SEAN if you want to be a part of the program. Hey, there's still a lot more ahead on the best of the Sean Hannity Show. Stay tuned for more right after news on this station. Hey, when you hear news about Israel, it is easy to think of headlines, politics, oh, just another conflict far away. No, this is very real. They're in a fight for their survival. Now, anti-Semitic attacks in the Holy Land across the globe. It is sad. Its rise is frightening. You have elderly Holocaust survivors. They have endured so much, now again fearing for their lives. Now, Jewish families praying for freedom to worship and safety and security. 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
5: 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An example, restaurants, desperate for workers. I was in a restaurant the other day that has never had a help wanted sign, and now not only is begging for workers, they have a bullseye code there, a QR code, for you to get an instant application that you fill out immediately on your phone. That's how much workers are needed. And it's not just restaurants. A lot of hospitality jobs, jobs in hotels, are going unfilled right now, and the pay is better than it used to be because the employers need you so badly.
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8: They fought not because they hate what's in front of them, but because they love what's behind them.
7: War Secretary Pete Hegseth during the annual tribute at Arlington National Cemetery, honoring those who've made the ultimate sacrifice for the nation and their families. The president singling out U.S. service members killed this year during the conflict with Iran.
9: President Trump honored the 13 Americans killed during Operation Epic Fury.
10: These incredible men and women gave their lives to ensure that the world's number one state sponsor of terror will never have a nuclear weapon. Oh, and they won't. They will never have a nuclear weapon.
9: The president speaking as negotiators appear to be nearing a potential peace deal between the U.S. and Iran that would end the naval blockade, reopen the Strait of Hormuz, and lay the groundwork for Iran to give up its highly enriched uranium.
7: Fox's Jared Halpern at the White House. President Trump says negotiations are proceeding nicely. The focus on a memorandum of understanding, which would mean future talks on Iran's nuclear program.
11: But progress has been painfully slow. And it's still unclear who in the country is making the final decisions. That, in turn, has led to frustrations among U.S. lawmakers, including some Republicans who claim the peace framework is too lenient on Iran.
7: Fox Business's Ashley Webster in Tel Aviv. President Trump posting earlier, the deal with Iran will be great and meaningful, or there will be no deal and back to the battlefront. One of 14 Spanish passengers quarantined after a cruise ship hantavirus outbreak test positive. Their second confirmed case more than 2 weeks after leaving the ship. Friday, a crew member from the Netherlands tested positive. 18 American passengers remain quarantined in Nebraska with no positive tests so far. 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
12: The rest of this Memorial Day is looking quiet and partly cloudy. Clouds likely increasing tonight, starting in the 60s tomorrow morning. A high near 80 for our Tuesday. Very gray, with the chance of a few isolated evening showers south of Dayton. Wednesday is our best chance for showers and thunderstorms, especially on the first half of the day. Some areas could get some heavy downpours. More of an issue with some flooding possible on Wednesday, with a high near 77. Thursday and Friday are dry with sunshine, highs in the mid-70s. Saturday's a little bit cooler, but still bright with highs in the low 70s. I'm Storm Center 7 meteorologist Ryan Miranda for Dayton Severe Weather Station 1290 and 95.7 WHIO.
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13: I-70, I-75, and I-675 all moving well at this time. There's no accidents to report on, but we do have some flooding that is causing State Route 725 to be closed in both directions, just past Washington Mill Road and Pennywit Road. So if you do plan heading out that way, I suggest taking an alternate route. I'm Dalton Matthews, WHIO Triple Team Traffic.
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16: Vision. I'm Ron Otto with My Sports Rundown. My opinion on the big stories in sports. Just a few more random sports thoughts for you. It seems like DUIs are like potato chips. You can't have just one. Yep, looking at you, Tiger Woods. Since just about everyone's brackets are busted in the first weekend of the NCAA tournament, did anyone other than real college basketball fans watch the Final Four? You don't see this headline every day. Quadruple amputee pro cornhole player accused of murder. I just want to know when the movie comes out. My anniversary is on April 26th, and we did go to a Major League Baseball game on our honeymoon. What sounds worse, Uniqlo Field at Dodger Stadium or the O'Reilly Auto Parts Series? And Kansas City Royals rookie catcher Carter Jensen was left out of the lineup for a game a few weeks ago. because he overslept. I wonder if Shohei Ohtani ever slept through the alarm clock. I know I have. I'm Ron Otto, and that's my sports rundown. For this week in history, I'm Ron Otto. May 25th, 1961, President John F. Kennedy tells Congress he wants to put a man on the moon.
17: I believe that this nation should commit itself to achieving the goal before this decade is out of landing a man on the moon and returning him safely to the earth.
16: May 25th, 1977, the original Star Wars film, better known now as Episode 4, premieres. May 26th, plenty of musical birthdays, including Stevie Nicks in 1948, Hank Williams Jr. in 1949, and Lenny Kravitz in 1964. May 27th, 2018, South Korean boy band BTS are the first K-pop group to top the U.S. Billboard 200 chart. May 30th, 1912, Wilbur Wright of the Wright Brothers dies. And May 31st, Gangnam Style becomes the first video to reach 2 billion views on YouTube. For This Week in History, I'm Ron Otto.
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0: Edge, Monday through Friday, 5 to 7. Live stream is up on Facebook and YouTube. Coming up before 7 o'clock tonight, somebody's going to score a pair of tickets to see Alice Cooper. He's going to be at the Rose Music Center a week from tomorrow. Just be listening for a clip of his song, Hey, Stupid. And be the sixth caller at 937-957-1290. And you will score those tickets. Also coming up around 6:45, it is the Evening Edge Local Music Showcase. We feature a local artist or band here on the show. And tonight we're going to be hearing from the Lisa Game Band and their song, If I Was Cool. So excited about that. Will, my intern, has decided to hang out and stay a little bit because before I do that, I got to do Hot Hat Friday.
1: Hat.
0: Sorry.
1: Oh, it's a hat.
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1: It's a matching hat.
0: 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So a big shout out to Kelly and the guys there at Flag Lumber. Thank you so much for the ball cap. If you'd like to send a hat for Hot Hat Friday, you can do so at WHIO Evening Edge, 1611 South Main Street, Dayton, Ohio, 45409. And you can find that on my Facebook. All right, so Will, I appreciate you hanging around. So today is National Haiku Day. And yesterday I was all excited asking people if they would please, you know, take the time to put together a haiku. It's very simple. It's three lines, five syllables, seven syllables, five syllables. And we actually got a couple of people who called in yesterday, and I had high hopes. I really did. I thought for sure this would be a simple thing, and people quickly, I mean, even Ron Otto had one. Ron Otto had one yesterday. So I was all ready to go. I was all ready to go, and I get in here, and we get one haiku over the phone lines. Little disappointed, but I don't blame the edgeheads. I guess I blame myself for that. But you heard me talking about this, and you, well, man, you came up with three?
8: Yes.
0: Three haiku. All right, so I guess we'll give these a listen. I mean, there is still time. If somebody wants to call in with the last minute haiku, that would be great. If not, you know, I just know that haiku day here on the Evening Edge was maybe not the best day that I could have done. You know?
8: I'm here to redeem it.
0: Well, okay, here we go. Here's some haiku music. Let's hear it.
8: I am Todd's intern. He sometimes gives me free food, all the best, and wings.
0: Okay, that's not bad. That's not bad. Worked in a sponsor there. I like that.
8: Sitting in my chair, I'm watching Wheel of Fortune. It's not my segment.
0: I get it. It's not his segment to be on, so he's watching TV. All right, let's hear the last one.
8: I wait for the show. Go get the thing I printed. Yep, it's Florida Man.
0: I appreciate it. Thank you.
8: You're welcome.
0: I don't know if it was quite redemption, but it wasn't bad. It wasn't bad. It wasn't bad. I appreciate it. Oh, Ian.
9: I'm just curious because I don't know anything about linguistics.
0: Yeah.
9: But is Florida two syllables or three?
0: Florida. I would.
9: Florida or
8: it's
9: Florida?
8: It's pronounced two syllables.
0: Florida.
8: You don't pronounce the id.
9: Okay, I know, but like the way you the way that you like see how many syllables a word has, you hum it. You go hmm. So I did three in my head. So I just might be stupid. I just didn't know what it was.
0: Florida. Florida. Yeah.
9: All right, thanks, guys.
0: Florida. Shirley in Springfield. What's up, Shirley?
1: Well, how are you?
0: Well, how are you doing?
1: Oh, I'm doing great. I actually sent you a message. I think it was last night.
0: Oh.
1: That I have a dark wound in my leg.
0: Yes, I did. I think I mentioned, did I mention that last night on the show, or I mentioned it to somebody that,
1: oh my goodness.
0: So, because I was talking the other day about whether or not anybody plays croquet anymore. And then that got us into the whole, you know, backyard, games that we used to play back in the day. And, I mentioned jarts, and you messaged me and said you have a jart wound scar.
1: I absolutely do.
0: So what, do you remember, how it happened? I mean, what was the story?
1: Well, we were playing in the backyard.
0: Yeah.
1: And it was just my daddy and I, and he was, I guess, a little aggressive. And I didn't move fast enough.
0: Oh no.
1: And he got me.
0: Now, here's a question, though. I have a couple of things because I didn't get hit with the jart, but I do remember a number of times playing in the backyard with my grandpa, who would often have, well, I'll just be honest with you, Shirley, a couple of Boilermakers, and then he would go out back and we'd play jarts. Now, were booze involved at all with your dad and the jart?
1: Maybe a little bit of PBR.
0: Okay, all right, that'll do it. Now, here's the big question, because I learned this the hard way. When he was throwing the jart, did you notice, did he throw it underhand or did he throw it overhand like my grandpa used to do?
1: It was underhand.
0: Yeah, see, that's how you're supposed to do it. Because you want it to kind of like lop up in the air, right? And then it soars through and it hits that peak, that apex, and then comes down into the round circle, which is, you know, the whole point.
1: That's the hopeful point.
0: That's right. And not your daughter's leg. Was it your leg?
1: Exactly.
0: Was it your leg?
1: It was my right thigh.
0: Oh, my Ooh. Gosh. Now,
1: yeah.
0: Now, did they take you to the hospital after you ended up with a jart in your leg, or did they just say, we'll just throw some dirt on it and get back to playing?
1: Are you kidding me? It was in the 70s.
0: Okay, so they just threw some dirt on it and said, get back out there and play.
1: Oh, no. It was mercurochrome.
0: Ah.
1: Yeah.
0: Yeah. Just put some ointment on it and put a bandage on it and get back out there.
1: My dad said, pull it out.
0: Oh, my gosh.
1: And then that's all that happened.
0: Yeah. But you know what? What a great story. And this is what I was thinking about, is that a lot of people, and this happens, I've seen this, you know, encountered this many times. When people have scars that are visible, lots of times there will be a conversation like, oh, my gosh, how did you get that scar? And sometimes it's just a lame story, right? It's just not a very good story.
1: But they weren't in my backyard.
0: But Shirley, I think you might be one of the only people I know that actually has a jart scar.
1: Oh my goodness, it's a doozy.
0: All right.
1: I live.
0: You did. You lived to call in the talk about it 50 years later. All right.
1: Exactly.
0: I appreciate it, Shirley. Have a great weekend. 937-957-1290. Do you have any idea, Will, what I'm talking about with jarts?
8: Yes.
0: Oh, you do? Have you ever played jarts?
8: Yes, I have.
0: With the real metal dart on the end of the plastic projectile?
8: Oh, yeah. It was at my grandparents' house. It was a harrowing experience.
0: Yeah, yeah.
8: And I survived.
0: I still have my jart set.
8: Oh.
0: And I talked about bringing it here one day, and I was told that the CMG insurance would probably not cover jart accidents.
8: Yeah.
0: So please leave the jart set at home.
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21: Partly cloudy for the rest of this Memorial Day. Tuesday starts with temperatures near 60, highs near 80 degrees, with lots of clouds lingering around. I'm Storm Center 7 meteorologist Ryan Mirando for WHIO.
0: Hey, it's Todd from The Evening Edge on WHIO Radio, and you are listening to the best of The Evening Edge. Well, at least I think it's the best of. You might not agree, but here we are. I'll be back on Monday, beginning at 5, here on WHIO.
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1: Back here on the Evening Edge, Monday through Friday, 5 to 7. Live stream is up on Facebook and YouTube. All right, so here's this crazy Florida woman story. Now, just so you know, the 3-year-old in this story was not injured in any way. Okay? I'm just setting it up ahead of time because I didn't want people to freak out. Northern Florida woman is facing assault charges after police say she threw beer bottles at a 3-year-old. The woman, Carolyn Miller from Fort Walton Beach, was arrested after deputies responded to a disturbance Tuesday afternoon around 6:30. Deputies say on a Facebook post that the woman, Miller, fell off her bicycle. And then the 3-year-old toddler approached her to check on her well-being. So this little 3-year-old sees this grown, I'm assuming drunk. Yeah, oh yeah, she was. Fall off her bike. And the little 3-year-old's like, are you okay? And then she starts throwing beer bottles at the kid. But thankfully missed. Just threw them in her direction. But she threw him with enough force that the child would have been hit in the head if he hadn't ducked. So this 3-year-old, pretty agile for a toddler. The child's parents were some of the witnesses who provided sworn statements corroborating what happened. Deputies say that when they spoke to Miller, she couldn't explain coherently why she threw the bottle, saying she only believed she was being attacked. Look, toddlers can be a terror. We all know that. So I guess I can kind of understand that she thought the toddler was about to attack her. No injuries to the child were reported, but Miller did have a minor finger injury from falling off the bicycle. So now she's facing assault charges.
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15: I'm Paul Stevens. President Trump laid a wreath at the Tomb of the Unknown Soldier at Arlington National Cemetery on this Memorial Day.
16: In 250 years, America's heroes have saved more lives, freed more captives, accomplished more good, and spread more hope than any other people at any time in the history of the world.
15: Many cities across the country, too, holding events as well. Authorities, meantime, managing that overheating chemical storage tank in Southern California, say there's no longer a risk of explosion because of a crack in that tank, but
17: we still do have some additional threats, an explosion, a leak, but we're actively working on those to mitigate those.
15: Orange County Fire Authority Interim Fire Chief T.J. McGovern, America, is listening to Fox News.
18: The rest of this Memorial Day is looking quiet and partly cloudy. Clouds likely increasing tonight, starting in the 60s tomorrow morning. A high near 80 for our Tuesday, very gray, with the chance of a few isolated evening showers south of Dayton. Wednesday is our best chance for showers and thunderstorms, especially on the first half of the day. Some areas could get some heavy downpours. More of an issue with some flooding possible on Wednesday with a high near 77. Thursday and Friday are dry with sunshine, highs in the mid-70s. Saturday's a little bit cooler, but still bright with highs in the low 70s. I'm Storm Center 7. Meteorologist Ryan Mirando for Dayton Severe Weather Station 1290 and 95.7 WHIO.
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19: I-70, I-75, and I-675 all moving well at this time. There's no accidents to report on, but we do have some flooding that is causing State Route 725 to be closed in both directions, just past Washington Mill Road and Pennywit Road. So if you do plan heading out that way, I suggest taking an alternate route. I'm Dalton Matthews, WHIO Triple Team Traffic.
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5: 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A week from tomorrow, Rose Music Center, the iconic Alice Cooper is going to be rocking the Heights. So if you'd like to win a pair of tickets, just be the sixth caller right now at 937-957-1290, and we'll hook you up with those tickets. Coming up here around 6:45 or so, it is the Evening Edge Local Music Showcase. This is an opportunity for us to shine a spotlight on a local artist, a local band that create original music right here in the Miami Valley. And tonight we're going to be hearing from the Lisa Game Band. And they have a new single that's out, If I Was Cool. First studio recording from the band in 5 years, and the first one under the new band name, Lisa Game Band. And part of it was recorded at the Real Love Recording Studio right here in Dayton. So we're going to listen to that here in a couple of minutes. But we've got a couple other things to get to first. We got some Breaking the Law news.
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5: So I remember when this story dropped a couple of years ago. So out in California, there were a group of, there were four guys, and they had this idea to try to scam insurance companies by saying that these luxury vehicles that they, you know, owned or came into possession of somehow had been damaged and destroyed by a wild bear. And I remember when this happened, these guys had this idea that they were going to dress one of their buddies up in a bear costume. And they had surveillance video of a bear, presumably a bear, crawling into the car and destroying the inside of this vehicle. And then they would, you know, make these fraudulent claims to the insurance companies. Well, they destroyed the interiors of a Rolls-Royce Ghost, a Mercedes G63 AMG, and a Mercedes E350. And they had video. They actually managed to bilk an insurance company $141,000 before they finally got caught. But yes, they were busted. The California Department of Insurance, working under the name Operation Bear Claw. I love that. Uncovered the plot after suspicious claims were filed about a supposed bear damaging high-end cars in Lake Arrowhead. And I thought, and I saw the video at the time. I didn't see it recently, but you can clearly tell that this is a guy in a bear suit. And I was like, who thought that they would get away with that? And then I started thinking, I was like, well, wait a second. Not that I'm a scammer or a fraudster or anything like that. We have the edgy, the evening edge squirrel costume. And I was thinking, my intern, Will, maybe he would be willing to, I'm not saying go destroy a car or anything, but maybe we could, maybe he might be willing to do some appearances out in the public as an evening edge squirrel. Maybe. Yeah, he did. No. Absolutely not, he says. Well, after I gave you all that praise for your Waffle House musical, and then you turn me down right here. But yeah, that's if you see the story, you got to check it out, because you'll probably see the video of this guy in a bear suit pretending that he's tearing up a car. But he actually did tear up the car. Each of them was sentenced to 180 days in jail, 2 years of supervised probation, and they have to pay back the insurance company. Wow, we've got some food news.
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4: Don't play with your food.
7: This is a lot of food.
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9: How do you get so big to do food of this kind?
10: This is so expensive.
5: I love talking about food because it's one of the few things we can all sort of agree on. We may not agree on politics or religions or sports teams, but we do enjoy a good meal and a good snack. And one of the favorite snacks that we had in my house when I was growing up was really anything from Little Debbie. Little Debbie snacks, just the best. And that often would has come up in the past, debates between are you a Hostess household or a Little Debbie household? I think primarily, well, I'm just being honest, we were both. Our household was both. I loved the Ho-Hos, the Hostess Ho-Hos. Those were solid, but I also loved the Little Debbie snack cakes and the oatmeal cream pies. Well, fans of Little Debbie snacks will soon see a new flavor of a popular treat at their local grocery or convenience store. Last summer, they launched old-fashioned donuts. I have never tried one. I didn't even know about these. But they have unveiled chocolate old-fashioned donuts now, rolling out to major retailers, grocery stores, and convenience stores nationwide. Little Debbie also recently unveiled soft-baked cookies. They are available in two flavors, chocolate chip and peanut butter. That is an interesting thing. My wife and I, we agree on many things, but when it comes to chocolate chip cookies, she likes the soft-baked cookies. She likes them soft. Not me, man. I like them crunchy. I like them breaking off in your mouth. I love those. Those are the best, especially the if they're really thin chocolate chip. Absolutely love those. But they're now available. If you want to check them out, soft baked cookies, once again, chocolate chip and peanut butter. All right. It is that time for the Evening Edge Local Music Showcase.
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5: Well, tonight's featured band is the Lisa Gain Band. On the keyboards, Megan Rainey. On drums and bass, it's Brian Rupeko. Lead guitar is Patrick Himes. And acoustic guitar and main backup vocals, well, Lisa Gain. And it is the Lisa Gain Group, or Lisa Gain Band. You can find them on Facebook. I linked them today. And this is their song, If I Was Cool. And she wrote here that this song,

0: a great tune. That is awesome. That is the Lisa Gayne Band. And If I Was Cool.
1: Oh, a little trail off there at the end. That's kind of neat. So,
0: that's the Evening Edge Local Music Showcase. 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Well, I will tell you that the response has been overwhelming for this. 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We are now booked through August. Every Friday, almost every Friday, we've got somebody scheduled. 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
12: Partly cloudy for the rest of this Memorial Day. Tuesday starts with temperatures near 60, highs near 80 degrees, with lots of clouds lingering around. I'm Storm Center 7 meteorologist Ryan Mirando for WHIO.
13: 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I'll be back on Monday, beginning at 5, here on WHIO.
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13: 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Live stream is up on Facebook and YouTube. Need to give one last shout out to the great folks at Flag Lumber and New Madison. Kelly and the guys there, they listened to the show, and they sent me a ball cap today to wear for Hot Head, Hot Hat Friday. So thank you for that. And this is kind of exciting because, you know, I've talked about this at the beginning of the show, that it was National Haiku Day, and we didn't get as many Evening Edge themed haikus as I thought we would. But here at the end of the show, John from Riverside is here. John, how you doing, man?
16: Doing good, Todd, and you?
13: I'm well. So do you have a haiku to end the show with?
16: I got two real quick.
13: All right. Let me hit the music and go ahead.
16: A statute in town, said old man from Nantucket, where are my cheeses?
13: Okay. Now, I liked how you worked in man from Nantucket. I said that was a good one. All right. So let's hear the next one.
16: Handful of Cheez-It and Todd's hometown and Todd's homework assignment. A good Friday night.
13: Okay. Thank you, John. I appreciate that. I don't think we'll ever do haikus again here on the show. I really had high hopes for my haiku. A haiku extravaganza. It was a bust. It was a bust. Well, look, not everything that you do on the radio is going to be a hit. You learn from your mistakes. Well, there you go. That's the show. Thanks for listening tonight and all this week. Don't forget, we'll be back Monday just after 5. You can get the podcast at eveningedgetodd.com. 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
1: It's Memorial Day 2026, and I'm Paul Stevens, Fox News. President Trump marking Memorial Day with traditional remarks today, but also referencing the ongoing conflict with Iran.
2: During his speech at Arlington National Cemetery on Memorial Day, he did mention those U.S. service members who were killed supporting Operation Epic Fury.
3: In Operation Epic Fury, we lost 13 wonderful souls, wonderful special people. These incredible men and women gave their lives to ensure that the world's number one state sponsor of terror will never have a nuclear weapon. Oh, and they won't. They will never have a nuclear weapon.
2: Over the weekend, Trump met with advisors hoping to hammer out some sort of deal with Iran, but none came to pass yet. Patience is the key, according to the president's top diplomat, who is touring India.
1: Fox's David Spunt at the White House. Details not released in a social media post, though. The president said negotiations are, quote, proceeding nicely, unquote. U.S. and Iranian officials providing an update on ceasefire talks between the two countries. Fox's Ashley Webster is in Tel Aviv.
17: Iran painting a much murkier picture, including the country's foreign ministry that says the only focus for them right now is ending the conflict. President Trump, meantime, says negotiations are progressing nicely, but says there is no need to rush. And he also posted on Truth Social earlier today, quote, the deal with Iran will either be a great and meaningful one, or there will be no deal. It will be the exact opposite of the JCPOA disaster negotiated by the failed Obama administration, which was a direct and open path to a nuclear weapon for Iran. No, he says, I don't do deals like that.
1: And sources say a potential deal between the U.S. and Iran would involve the gradual reopening of the Strait of Hormuz and then the fighting currently going on between Israel and Hezbollah. 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
12: The rest of this Memorial Day is looking quiet and partly cloudy. Clouds likely increasing tonight, starting in the 60s tomorrow morning. A high near 80 for our Tuesday, very gray, with the chance of a few isolated evening showers south of Dayton. Wednesday is our best chance for showers and thunderstorms, especially on the first half of the day. Some areas could get some heavy downpours. More of an issue with some flooding possible on Wednesday with a high near 77. Thursday and Friday are dry with sunshine, highs in the mid-70s. Saturday's a little bit cooler, but still bright with highs in the low 70s. I'm Storm Center 7 meteorologist Ryan Mirando for Dayton Severe Weather Station 1290 and 95.7 WHIO.
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18: I-70, I-75, and I-675 all moving well at this time. There's no accidents to report on, but we do have some flooding that is causing State Route 725 to be closed in both directions just past Washington Mill Road and Pennywit Road. So if you do plan heading out that way, I suggest taking an alternate route. I'm Dalton Matthews, WHIO Triple Team Traffic.
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0: music from the Sunshine Band. It is the Evening Edge, Monday through Friday, 5 to 7. Live stream is up on Facebook and YouTube tonight on the show. Oh my gosh, it's jam-packed. First of all, it's National Haiku Day. And I'm hopeful that this isn't a bust. I asked the Edgeheads last night in preparation for today's big broadcast to try to come up with a Evening Edge-themed haiku. It's very simple. It might be the simplest poetry that you'll ever write. Three simple lines, doesn't rhyme, and the syllable pattern 5-7-5. So it's very simple. And we actually got some last night. We had people call in. We had people on the live stream. And I'm told that some people here maybe on the show this afternoon have their own Evening Edge haikus. So we'll see. It's also today Hot Hat Friday.
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0: So Hot Hat Friday is an opportunity for a local business to get a little free airtime here on the Evening Edge on WHIO. A couple of shout outs throughout the night. And all you got to do is send me a ball cap and I will wear it. Or it could be like I got a fez earlier this week, which I will be wearing in a future Hot Hat Friday. But today's ball cap comes from Flag Lumber, located in New Madison. 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I'm not sure what that is, but cool. But they're located on West Wayne Street in New Madison. And shout out to Kelly and the crew there for sending me the ball cap. Thank you. In her note, she says, thanks for the shout out and keep up the great work, Kelly and the guys at Flag Lumber. So there you go. If you'd like to, you know, have your show or your company featured on the show, send me a ball cap or a cowboy hat or a knit hat. Or if you want, send another fez. I would love to have a fez. You can send it to WHIO Evening Edge, 1611 South Main Street, Dayton, Ohio, 45409. You can also find the address on my Facebook. So yeah, today is National Haiku Poetry Day. And I did get a couple emailed to me. So we're going to do other stuff on the show. Believe me, it's not all haiku all the time tonight on the show. I mean, we've got Will, my intern. He is back, still basking in the glory of his Waffle House musical that just went up a week or so ago. So we're going to talk about that. He's got his punchline report. Also, coming up around 6:45, it is the Evening Edge Local Music Showcase. And tonight we're going to be hearing a tune from the band, the Lisa Gaine Band, If I Was Cool. So we'll be hearing from that a little bit later. But we got the haikus here. This one is from Stuart in Vandalia. Oh, you know what? And I did get some official haiku music. There we go. Yeah. Odd news fills the air. Todd laughs through the chaos loud. Dayton tunes in. Smiles. All right, we got another one. This one is from Kelly at in Indian Lake. These are pretty good. These are creative. Rush hour fades out. Voices crackle through the day. Laughter drives us home. Okay, I get that. That's sort of the idea. I mean, and again, writing these is not difficult. We had a bunch of people do it last night. Somebody even called in and gave one to Ian to do. So If you got one of those, 937-957-1290. I've always wanted to do this on the show, but I always thought, well, I don't know if people care about poetry. Do they? But it just seems so easy, and it's kind of a fun spin. You know, do it about the Evening Edge. Or not. Doesn't matter. We have a Cars into Buildings update.
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0: All right. Well, we had another car into a building. Now, I always point this out because we do count vehicles that go into buildings up in All Glaze County and sometimes even as far north as Lima, because we have a lot of listeners up there to WHIO. And All Glaze is one of our counties here that we cover. So sometimes you might hit, well, that's not in Dayton. Well, it's not just Dayton. It's the Miami Valley. It's all over. It's all over the Miami Valley where we have listeners. This happened in Kreidersville. Two people were taken to the hospital after a car crashed into a home. This happened yesterday. The crash occurred in the, on the 19,000 block. Wow. of Wapakoneta Kreidersville Road. Troopers from the Wapakoneta Post of the Ohio State Patrol said the driver of a gray sedan was traveling at a high rate of speed and lost control. The vehicle went off the road, struck the side of a nearby home, causing damage. The driver and another occupant of the sedan suffered minor injuries and were transported to Lima hospitals. No one was inside the home was injured at the time. So there you go. If you're keeping track, that is number 42 for the year. 937-957-1290. Are we not? You know, I thought we would get haikus. Is Will available? Can you put, you've got one, Ian?
7: It's not great, but I have one.
0: Well, that's okay. Yeah. I mean, none of these are going to be fabulous.
7: I'm not creative, but
0: Will also has one, he told
7: great,
0: me.
7: Great. Yeah.
0: All right. Yeah. All right.
7: Ready?
0: I got to play my official haiku music.
7: I'm Todd's producer. Ron says bats are flying rats. Ron is crazy.
0: Now, is Will available? Will, are you listening down there in the traffic center, or are you at the candy machine? Is he down there? You bring him up?
8: Have you got me?
0: Oh, there you go. All right. All right. So you sent me an email earlier, said that you had one.
8: I did.
0: And if we had time, of course we've got time, because clearly nobody is calling in to give us haiku.
8: It's pretty silly, actually.
0: That's all right. Well, let me hit the music here. All right. You're up.
8: Oh, you want me to read it?
0: Yeah.
8: All right, here we go. Todd is a cool guy. Talent way beyond compare. My dog Murphy stinks.
0: That's pretty good. That's pretty good. I like how it just took a hard right turn. From talking about how cool I am into your dog stinking.
8: Yeah.
0: Yeah. Well, look, I'm open to the idea of the haiku being about something other than the show. I just thought it was an easy theme that everybody could latch on to. Maybe you do have a haiku about your stinky dog, like Will does. That would be fine. That would be fine. 937-957-1290. We've got some mail.
9: Back off the jaw, Jack, and it's time for mail call.
10: Master, I have mail for you.
11: The fan mail.
12: Oh, I'm a big fan of yours.
13: The mail. The mail is here.
14: Your hate mailbox is full.
0: You know what I think it is? Last night when I mentioned this, and I asked the Edgeheads to come up with some haiku for tonight's show, a couple of people on the live stream sort of made a comment about the fact that, oh, he's giving us homework? So maybe that's what it is. Nobody likes having homework assigned from their favorite radio show. Maybe that's what it is. Okay. No biggie. Send me an email at eveningedgetodd@gmail.com. Hey, Todd, This happened to me about 15 years ago. I got a call from the police telling me my dog was on the roof. Now, for the folks on the live stream who are watching, here's a picture of this dog on somebody's roof. Now, obviously, this is radio, so if you're listening in your car, you can't see it. But I'll continue here. Her name was Hugs, and she was a Great Pyrenees who absolutely hated to be inside. And she poked her head through a second-story screen and end table, helped her get out on the roof. It was supposed to rain that day, so we had to leave her inside. But somehow she ended up there on the front roof, and that's from Edgehead Bob. Now, the reason I bring this up, or the reason he emailed this to me, we had a story yesterday about a puppy in Philadelphia that somehow got onto the roof of a house and then got stuck in the chimney. And firefighters had to rescue the dog, which they named Stack, which I thought was pretty clever. So there you go. That was Bob's response. And I'll see if I can post this picture online, because it's a beautiful dog, but he's standing right there on the roof, right above the garage, howling at the, I guess, the rain. I wasn't too happy about that.
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19: 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And you hear one of the things you could do is you could rent somebody's timeshare week as a way for you to be able to take a cheaper vacation. 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And so you think, this is the best deal on a vacation I've gotten in a long time. The problem when you rent somebody's timeshare, if you don't really know who they are, know what they got, you can easily get scammed more often, not a full scam, a ripoff. What they promise is not what you find when you get there. And there's your week where you're somewhere you really don't want to be, and your money is already gone. Be careful.
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1: Partly cloudy for the rest of this Memorial Day. Tuesday starts with temperatures near 60, highs near 80 degrees, with lots of clouds lingering around. I'm Storm Center 7 meteorologist Ryan Miranda for WHIO.
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2: 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Live stream is up on Facebook and YouTube. Coming up after the news, we've got Will's Punchline Report. Will, my intern, is back. He's been absent for a bit because he was working on a musical of his own. And I talked about it on Monday. I went and saw it last week. Sunday? Yeah, last Sunday. It's a musical about Waffle House, and it was quite good. So we're going to talk to him about that. Also, coming up at around 6:45, it is the Evening Edge Local Music Showcase. We'll be hearing a song from the band, the Lisa Gain Band. Join me next Thursday, all the best delicatessen down there on Far Hills Avenue, Washington Township. It's an Evening Edge happy hour. We're going to be broadcasting from 5 to 7. They have all kinds of amazing, amazing specials. They've got the best bar, special bar deals from 3 to 6. And they have, this is what I'm excited about. Two things, really. I'm excited to have another of the Hottie Toddy Kickin' Meatloaf Sandwich. It's my own creation. It's a meatloaf sandwich. They have the meatloaf sandwich, but we've kicked it up a bit. We put on pepper jack cheese and some horseradish. Oh, boy. It's good. And then also, they have their new soup flights. That's exciting. And that was an idea that originated from this very show when we were there last time. You know, a lot of places, microbrews, they serve flights of beer. They're introducing flights of soup. That's pretty cool. So that's going to be happening next Thursday, 5 to 7. Once again, all the best delicatessen on Far Hills and Washington Township.
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10: I'm Tom Graham. President Trump taking to social media to say negotiations for a peace deal with Iran are progressing nicely. Fox's Jeff Paul.
11: The framework is said to be 90 to 95% complete. Iran would reportedly give up its stockpile of enriched uranium, stop enriching it, and help reopen the strait, and agree to broader regional ceasefire.
10: Now, the U.S. would end its blockade of Iranian ports as part of any deal. A Spanish passenger quarantined from a cruise ship after an outbreak of hantavirus is now tested positive for the disease.
12: The Spanish health ministry says 14 passengers from the MV Hondius remain in quarantine, and now another one of them has tested positive for hantavirus, bringing the total number infected to 2. That is more than 2 weeks after Spanish passengers disembarked from the ship and entered quarantine.
10: Fox's Jessica Rosenthal. 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
1: The rest of this Memorial Day is looking quiet and partly cloudy. Clouds likely increasing tonight, starting in the 60s tomorrow morning. A high near 80 for our Tuesday. Very gray, with the chance of a few isolated evening showers south of Dayton. Wednesday is our best chance for showers and thunderstorms, especially on the first half of the day. Some areas could get some heavy downpours. More of an issue with some flooding possible on Wednesday, with a high near 77. Thursday and Friday are dry with sunshine, highs in the mid-70s. Saturday's a little bit cooler, but still bright with highs in the low 70s. I'm Storm Center 7 meteorologist Ryan Miranda for Dayton Severe Weather Station 1290 and 95.7 WHIO.
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13: I-70, I-75, and I-675 all moving well at this time. There's no accidents to report on, but we do have some flooding that is causing State Route 725 to be closed in both directions, just past Washington Mill Road and Pennywit Road. So if you do plan heading out that way, I suggest taking an alternate route. I'm Dalton Matthews, WHIO Triple Team Traffic.
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15: For This Week in History, I'm Ron Otto. May 25th, 1961, President John F. Kennedy tells Congress he wants to put a man on the moon.
16: I believe that this nation should commit itself to achieving the goal before this decade is out of landing a man on the moon and returning him safely to the earth.
15: May 25th, 1977, the original Star Wars film, better known now as Episode 4, premieres. May 26th, plenty of musical birthdays, including Stevie Nicks in 1948, Hank Williams Jr. in 1949, and Lenny Kravitz in 1964.
17: And you wanna should love.
15: 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May 30th, 1912, Wilbur Wright of the Wright Brothers dies. And May 31st, Gangnam Style becomes the first video to reach 2 billion views on YouTube. 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
17: In the midst of a slowing economy and jobs being harder to get, there's one sector that the jobs are plentiful right now, and that's jobs that teenagers tend to get. An example, restaurants, desperate for workers. I was in a restaurant the other day that has never had a help wanted sign, and now not only is begging for workers, they have a bullseye code there, a QR code, for you to get an instant application that you fill out immediately on your phone. That's how much workers are needed. And it's not just restaurants. A lot of hospitality jobs, jobs in hotels, are going unfilled right now, and the pay is better than it used to be because the employers need you so badly.
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2: Back here on The Evening Edge, Monday through Friday, 5 to 7. Live stream is up on Facebook and YouTube. Coming up here in a couple of minutes, Will, my intern, he's back. We're going to talk to him about his big Waffle House musical that made its debut. And also, he's got his punchline report, which I've been missing terribly. But he's here, and he'll be on the show here shortly. We also have somebody on the line that actually has a haiku, because it's National Haiku Day. And I asked Edgeheads to come up with a haiku about the show. I thought, from yesterday, when I first brought it up, we had several people who called yesterday with it. I thought, well, for sure, we're going to have a slew of haiku. I was wrong. But before we get to that, we got...
21: You need a hat.
2: Top hat, hat Friday.
22: Nice hat.
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29: 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Looks expensive.
30: It's a matching hat.
2: A big shout out to Kelly and the guys at Flag Lumber in New Madison. They sent me a ball cap to wear tonight on the show. I really do appreciate it. Flag Lumber is locally owned since 1888. That's pretty cool. They're located there on West Wayne Street in New Madison. And I was on their website today. A lot of good stuff, a lot of good information. You can check that out at flaglumber.com. That's spelled F-L-A-I-G, Lumber. I also linked them on my Facebook page. But thank you to Kelly and the guys. All right, 937-957-1290. Heather in Tip City. Hey, Heather.
31: Hey, Todd, how are you?
2: I'm doing well. First of all, I want to thank you for coming up with a haiku. I thought for sure we'd have more than we had last night, but maybe haiku is just nobody cares.
31: Maybe mine will explain why you're not getting as many responses.
2: Oh, okay. All right. Okay. Are you ready?
31: I'm ready.
2: All right. Let me roll the haiku music.
31: Todd, I think you think haiku writing is cooler than it really is.
2: Well, all right. Well, we'll just close the book on National Haiku Day.
31: Thank you for that. A lot of people, I think, will thank you for that.
2: I thought for sure that it would be funny. I thought people would come up with clever haiku. They could poke fun at me. They could make fun of the show. They could, you know, there's all sorts of things that you could have done with the haiku.
31: No, it requires homework. That's thought requirement.
2: God forbid you're asked to think about something. Holy cow. All right. Now, I understand you also have a hermit crab update.
31: Yes.
2: All right. Well,
31: unfortunately.
2: Well, hold on. Let me explain this. Heather called. Oh, man, it was a long time ago. It might have been last year. Was it last year?
31: Last summer, I think.
2: Last summer, at her place of employment, they had a couple of hermit crabs. And then there was some issues with the hermit crabs. They weren't sure if they were male, female, what was going on. I mean, there was all kinds of crazy hermit crab chaos. And you called in and shared it with us, which I looked forward to. It's been a while, so now you have a new update.
31: Yeah, I mean, it might be a non-update, but we're not sure what's happening with them. They're either molting or dying or dead.
2: You're not sure?
31: No, my boss today was like, don't freak out. I need you to sit down. Don't freak out. But you need to look at the tank. And I'm not sure what's going on with this one and that one. And so you need to dig them up and see what's going on. And then she left me. She left the office and left me by myself to try to figure out if they were living or they died or what happened. So I got one that I could see from the glass, and I kind of dug him up, and he was very limp. And I'm not 100% sure alive or not, but right beside his shell, which was empty. And then she's like, go dig all three up and see if they're alive or not. And I'm like, okay, well, if they're molting, you're not supposed to bother them.
2: Right.
31: So the one that I did dig up, I felt horrible because he was all limp. So I put him back in the sand and put sand on top of him and moved the shell. And now I'm stressed out because I'm afraid, because when you touch a hermit crab when they're molting, it's really bad stuff. You're not supposed to do that because it could stress them out and kill them.
2: Yeah.
31: So now we're in a period of limbo where we're just going to sit and wait. And if it smells like rotten fish, we know that they died.
2: Okay. Lovely. All right. Well, Heather, I'm sorry that you're dealing with that. That's a tough thing.
31: Yeah, just a waiting game. But if they reemerge freshly molted, I will definitely update you about that.
2: Okay, because you know there's nothing better than a freshly molted hermit crab.
31: Yes, absolutely. They're beautiful.
2: I got you. All right, Heather. Thank you so much.
31: You're welcome.
2: I have a good weekend. There you go. Well, we went from haiku to hermit crab talk. Will, how you doing, buddy?
0: Good.
2: Well, first of all, welcome back to the show. It's been a number of weeks, probably a couple of months since you've been here, right? You had one show you were working on, which I didn't get to go see. I'm sorry.
0: That's okay.
2: But then this past Sunday, I went and saw your Waffle House musical. Now, let me tell you something. I wasn't sure what to expect when I agreed to, well, not agreed. It's not like you were begging me to go, but when I thought, okay, well, I'm going to go. I want to support the young man. He's doing a great job on my show. I think he's a nice guy. Let's go check it out. I wasn't sure what I was going to see. I thought there might be a handful of actors, you know, some of your buddies.
0: Yeah.
2: Up on stage, you had a cast of like 20 something. I mean, you had a ton of people.
0: Yeah.
2: And I thought, well, what's this going to be? The premise is that a guy takes his girlfriend to a Waffle House for prom. And he hadn't really planned on taking her to dinner anywhere. And he was sort of shamed and forced into taking her to Waffle House. And then, as many people know who have been to Waffle House late at night, things can go a little crazy and sideways there, right?
0: Yeah.
2: And that's exactly what happened. But here's the thing that was most impressive about this. You could have just written, you know, some sketches about crazy stuff that's going on there at Waffle House and left it at that. And it probably would have been great. But you took it a step further and you turned it into a musical.
0: Mm-hmm.
2: I just want to give you a round of applause, by the way, because I was really blown away by this. You took, and this is what I got it right away, is you took classic songs from musicals.
0: Yep.
2: And you turned them into songs about Waffle House. And the one that you did, I thought was ingenious, from The Pirates of Penzance.
0: Yep.
2: And it was what was the title of the original?
0: The title of the original is "I Am the Very Model of a Modern Major General."
2: Right, but you sang and performed it.
0: I am the very model of a modern middle manager.
2: I loved it, and when you started singing that, man, people just they just burst out laughing.

0: working on the script.
1: And keep working it. Because I think it, and all in all, the whole thing was like about an hour.
0: Yeah, 45 right. minutes.
1: Yeah, yeah, yeah. Which I thought was great. Which yeah. I thought was great. But you probably could expand it a little more.
0: Yeah.
1: Right? Yeah. All right. Well, let's get to the punchline report here. It's Will's punchline report.
2: I know every punchline.
3: Okay, I'm waiting for the punchline.
4: Oh, you want to hear the punchline?
5: Well, I guess that's why they call it the punchline.
6: What's up? Punchline.
7: It's the punchline, man.
1: Now, here's Will. All right, Will, my intern, he's been with me now almost a year. He reached out and said, hey, I want to be a comedy writer when I grow up. And he's a senior at a local high school. And he told me before the show that he is committed to Ohio State University.
0: Go Bucks.
1: There you go. I'm sorry, we don't have time for your jokes now.
0: Okay.
1: No, I'm just kidding. All right, let's get to it real quickly here.
0: Number one, Hooters is currently attempting to rebrand itself as a family-friendly restaurant. Part of this plan involves adopting a new cup size. Sippy.
1: I love the cup size joke for Hooters. All right, let's get to the next one.
0: Number two. Yeah. A rooster in Maine recently became the world's oldest chicken and the world's newest 10-piece McNugget.
1: I liked it. Sorry for the delay. All right. Keep going,
0: gotta
1: man.
0: Keep
1: going.
0: Suspenseful.
1: Yeah.
0: A California deputy was caught scrolling a dating app while on a SWAT operation. And it wouldn't be his only standoff that night.
1: You're knocking it out of the park. Keep going, brother.
0: Number four. New research confirms that lobsters can feel pain. And nothing relieves pain like a nice hot tub.
1: Keep going.
0: And number five.
1: Oh, was this the last one?
0: Yes, last one.
1: Well, hold on.
0: This past week, a former adult film star passed the Texas bar exam to become an attorney. Her specialty? Oral arguments.
1: Will, great job, buddy. What a triumphant return. Will's punchline report. I love it.
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11: Tuesday starts with temperatures near 60 degrees, highs up near 80, and the chance of a few isolated showers. I'm Storm Center 7 meteorologist Ryan Mirando for WHIO.
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12: 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Live stream is up on Facebook and YouTube. We got some, this is a hero of the week. You know, we do Idiot of the Week, and I feel like it's only fair to balance it out with something that somebody did good, not idiotic. This happened in, Kinston, North Carolina, at a Chick-fil-A. A Chick-fil-A employee, I'd say, I saw a video of him, probably about 20. He was working over the weekend, and he went into the men's room to clean up. And what did he find lying on the floor next to the toilet? But two envelopes. One was labeled First Citizens Bank. That one had $5,000 in cash. and the other was labeled Truist Bank. That had $4,333 inside. But, of course, rather than pocketing the money himself, he took it to management, and they were able to figure out who the money belonged to. The owner of the cash apparently offered the Chick-fil-A worker $500 for turning it in, but the worker turned it down several times, saying he didn't want anything out of the circumstance. That's pretty good. But, man, how do you drop two envelopes with almost five grand in the second envelope and not realize it? That's, I mean, I'm sure they were going to the bank to make a deposit, but how do you drop money like that? I don't get that.
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27: Honoring those lost, I'm Tom Graham, Fox News. President Trump keeping with a Memorial Day tradition and paying tribute to those U.S. service members who lost their lives, particularly those who were recently killed during the conflict with Iran.
28: Speaking at Arlington National Cemetery on Memorial Day, President Trump honored the 13 Americans killed during Operation Epic Fury.
29: These incredible men and women gave their lives to ensure that the world's number one state sponsor of terror will never have a nuclear weapon. Oh, and they won't. They will never have a nuclear weapon.
28: The president speaking as negotiators appear to be nearing a potential peace deal between the U.S. and Iran that would end the naval blockade, reopen the Strait of Hormuz, and lay the groundwork for Iran to give up its highly enriched uranium. At the White House, Jared Halpern, Fox News.
27: When President Trump sounds optimistic about negotiations with Iran, officials in Tehran are striking a less positive tone as talks continue for a more permanent ceasefire.
0: Iran continues to be defiant and even threatening to expand the war if the United States renews its attacks. President Trump, meantime, says negotiations are progressing nicely, as he put it, but again lashed out a critic, saying on Truth Social, quote, "These people should go home and rest. They do nothing but create division and loss. In other words, they are losers. The deal with Iran will either be great and meaningful one, or there will be no deal." For now, though, the talks are focused on a memorandum of understanding that reportedly involves a 60-day ceasefire extension, then reopening the Strait of Hormuz.
27: Fox Business Network's Ashley Webster in Tel Aviv. Israeli Prime Minister Benjamin Netanyahu releasing a video on social media saying his nation will intensify strikes on Hezbollah in Lebanon. In a video, he reiterated Israel is at war with the Iranian-backed militant group. 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
11: Tuesday starts with temperatures near 60 degrees, highs up near 80, and the chance of a few isolated showers. I'm Storm Center 7 meteorologist Ryan Mirando for WHIO.
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33: Right, thanks, Scott Shannon. Hour two, Sean Hannity Show. Toll free, it is 800-941-SEAN if you want to be a part of the program. There are certain moments, congressional hearings, that are so spectacular. I'm going to take the time to actually play the full exchange. This is the EPA administrator, Lee Zeldin, just absolutely eviscerating Congresswoman Rosa DeLauro of Connecticut. I mean, it is a beatdown of all beatdowns. It is so bad. Let me play it in full. On the other side of it, we will get EPA Director Lee Zeldin's take on this. Listen to this. You're going to love it.
14: When climate change is flooding our streets, poisoning our air, driving up health care and disaster costs, how can the EPA justify abandoning that duty to protect Americans, to appease polluters under the false flag of economic growth?
34: Following the law, Section 202 of the Clean Air Act, where does it say anything about fighting global climate change? Loper Bright, Supreme Court case. You're familiar with it?
14: No, I maybe others are. I'm not, but let me ask.
34: But that's really important. As a member of Congress, Loper Bright says that we as an agency don't have the authority to get creative. If Section 202 of the Clean Air Act.
14: No, but you don't have, excuse me, you do not have the right to say climate change does not exist, that it's a hoax, and that's where this administration is coming from.
34: I understand you're upset. You don't know what Loper Bright is. Do you know what the major policies doctrine is?
14: I'm upset because.
34: You know what the major policies doctrine is? You're a member of Congress. You should know.
14: Well, you have moved from someone who defended the environment to all of a sudden
34: being very defensive about not knowing the two biggest landmark Supreme Court cases of the last year regards to your question.
14: You are very defensive about changing your policy and your positions with regard to the environment.
34: Okay.
14: Now, you just tell
34: me. You want me to tell you what the two biggest Supreme Court cases are of the last few years?
14: This is what I want you
34: Michigan
14: to tell me.
34: Michigan versus EPA.
14: Whoa.
34: West Virginia versus EPA.
14: You know, you're here because you need money from us. So halt for the second and wait for the questions and answer the questions. Well,
33: all right, joining us now, EPA Administrator, our friend Lee Zeldin is with us, sir. Wow. What an exchange. You know, I watched that, and then I watched it again, and then I watched it again. It was so worth watching. I could not believe the spectacular stupidity of this congresswoman.
35: You know, Sean, I follow a foundational principle of applying the best reading of the law, adhering to the U.S. Supreme Court case in Loper Bright overturning the Chevron doctrine. What does that mean? As you well know, in the past, an agency head would be able to look at law and say, well, the law doesn't say I can't, so I guess that means I can. And the Supreme Court also ruled in a case, West Virginia versus EPA, as you know, with the major question doctrine, that if you're going to impose trillions of dollars of regulation, well, maybe there should be a debate and a vote in Congress. Now, it's one thing when there are members of Congress who are somehow bothered by me saying that I will only follow the law, I will only apply the best available reading of the law. It's a whole other level, like we witnessed in this hearing, where you have a member of Congress who's the former chair of the House Appropriations Committee, who wants to be the next chair of the House Appropriations Committee, who has no idea what I just said about any of that, isn't familiar with the cases, the principles, and if you want to go to a No Kings rally on Saturday, you should be aware of the landmark cases of recent years of this Supreme Court that are the preeminent cases to determine separation of power and stopping bureaucratic regulatory overreach.
33: The fact that she absolutely had no clue about to the references you were making in terms of court decisions was spectacular. And by the way, this is not your only great moment of the week. You've had a great week so far. There was a moment that was in the House, and then you're talking to Sheldon Whitehouse of Rhode Island, and you just laid him out saying you're not going to take morality lessons from people who join all-white country clubs. Years ago, he said, oh, yeah, we're working on fixing that, and he's still a member of the club. Listen.
0: We're going to get to talk about math.
1: Are you even tracking the consumer costs of those coal plants?
0: Oh, no. Oh, this is great. So I don't even know where to start with all the messed
1: up
0: math.
1: Answer that question.
0: You think that the math is it's better for West Virginia if you close down their coal plants and put these people out of work and tell them to learn a code? According to you, in your mind, that's saving West Virginia?
1: Is raising costs.
0: Is it saving them on energy
1: access? We know it's raising costs.
0: Is it saving them on jobs?
1: You can talk across me all you like. You are raising costs.
0: We're not going to take morality lessons from people who join all white country clubs.
33: Ouch. Kaboom. That was a great line. And he had nothing to say because what you said is absolutely true.
35: You have this liberal, elitist, Rhode Island Democrat who is preaching to the rest of America why he wants to get his way and shut down reliable baseload power all across the entire country. And the way that he's making his argument is by saying that wind is the cheapest, offshore wind is the cheapest source of energy that exists. And what he doesn't do is factor in all of the added costs, because as you and your audience knows, wind doesn't always blow. You have to firm it. There are costs with regards to storing it. And when you look at the all-in costs of wind, all of a sudden all these other forms of baseload power, from the gas combined cycle and a lot of the existing power that's out there and more, starts to look a heck of a lot more appealing than the way Sheldon puts his math out there. And you can't get anyone who wants to apply any level of common sense to agree that imposing historic deregulation under President Trump to keep open coal plants and to build new natural gas pipelines and to have more small modular reactors and so much more of that effort to unleash energy dominance, you can't convince me that all that deregulation is going to increase costs. This is exactly what we need to do. That's just for the jobs, for the lower priced energy, for our way of life, for our national security and our economy. You can't convince me otherwise.
33: Are you aware of the story when Donald Trump was in his first term that he handed then German Chancellor Merkel a white flag? And she goes, well, what's this? Well, it's the white flag of surrender. And she goes, well, why are you handing me this? Because you basically have surrendered your autonomy. Because we all know that the lifeblood of every economy, the world's economy, is energy. And energy meaning natural gas, energy meaning oil, energy meaning clean burning coal. And they gave in and they decided to get all of their, they spent billions and billions of dollars in a deal with Vladimir Putin. And it's like, well, why are we spending all this money on NATO if you're going into bed with a guy that can turn off the spigot anytime he wants?
35: It's such a great point. And Nord Stream 2, that project to build that pipeline, was massively ramping up Germany's reliance on Russia for generations into the future. I remember at the ambassador at the time, Rick Grenell, was lobbying hard. And the President Trump in that first administration was right on the money. And now you fast forward to 2026, and all across Europe, where these big net zero goals are real, rubber's meeting the road, the economic costs are starting to really hit hard. And there are elections that will be coming out in Europe where the consequences will be felt. And similarly to what we have in places like New York and California here at home, in Europe, they have set goals deciding that in order to protect the environment, you have to destroy the economy. And they're starting to see their economy erode and people's lives being impacted. And it's not too late. It is not too late for Europe to reverse this damage. But, you know, the times keeps ticking down. And I think that the president was really saving Germany from themselves, getting them to cut ties with Russia on Nord Stream 2. God bless them for doing it.
33: Well, I mean, Europe is disintegrating in large part because of unfettered illegal immigration without assimilation. They've neglected national security and defense. They've embraced socialism, climate alarmism. You know, let me play for you, and you referenced this in one of your expos. You know, Al Gore speaking publicly is concerned. If you go back to the 70s, Time Magazine, Newsweek, you know, the coming ice age, and then it became the earth we're about to be burned to death. And then they just came up with a generic term, which is climate change. And climate change has evolved into radical socialism. But the predictions that they made about global warming, global freezing, global everything, there'll be no snow on the mountain of Kilimanjaro, or predicted that in 2009 that the ice-free Arctic summers will have in 5 to 7 years. Kerry worried that the Arctic would be ice-free by 2013. All these ridiculous, asinine predictions never came true. Here's a couple of them.
2: Here's Manhattan. The World Trade Center Memorial would be underwater. Think of the impact of a couple hundred thousand refugees, and then imagine 100 million. We're still putting 162 million tons into it every single day, and the accumulated amount is now trapping as much extra heat as would be released by 600,000 Hiroshima-class atomic bombs exploding every single day on the Earth. That's what's boiling the oceans, creating these atmospheric rivers and the rain bombs, and sucking the moisture out of the land and creating the droughts and melting the ice.
33: And meanwhile, they'd have us go broke, you know, being a part of the Paris Climate Accords. Thank God Donald Trump got us out of it. And every one of these, you know, apocalyptic predictions that they made, none of them came true. And they come and go, and then they just make more phony predictions.
35: That's the climate hoax right there. I mean, anyone, if they ever have heard, been inside of a casino where you hear that ding, ding, ding, ding, ding, ding, ding, they give you that sound to make it sound like everyone's winning. When you listen to Al Gore flipping out, just think of what is happening to his bank account while he's saying it. It is a grift. I've seen it here at the EPA. I canceled almost $30 billion of grants last year. And I talked about part of it. One of the pots, Senator Sanders asked me about, a $7 billion pot through the Inflation Expansion Act that was called Solar for All. I pointed out that there were up to 4 pass-throughs in order to get the money to the grantee, where each of the pass-throughs was getting at least 15%. We found all sorts of funding where it would go through left-wing NGOs that didn't even exist before this new pot was created. And they were staffed up with former Biden and Obama officials and Democrat donors. All the quotes you just read, the clips you just played, that's the hoax. And Americans are getting smart on it.
33: All right, quick break. More with EPA Administrator Lee Zeldin on the other side. Then we'll get your calls in, 800-941-SHAWN, if you want to be a part of the program.
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33: 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In this 25th anniversary year of September 11th, 01, the Tunnel to Towers Foundation continues to honor America's heroes. Now, through that commitment, the foundation created Veterans Villages that stand as a beacon of hope for those who have sacrificed everything for our nation. 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
10: I'm Ron Otto with My Sports Rundown. My opinion on the big stories in sports. Just a few more random sports thoughts for you. It seems like DUIs are like potato chips. You can't have just one. Yep, looking at you, Tiger Woods. Since just about everyone's brackets are busted in the first weekend of the NCAA tournament, did anyone other than real college basketball fans watch the Final Four? You don't see this headline every day. Quadruple amputee pro cornhole player accused of murder. I just want to know when the movie comes out. My anniversary is on April 26th, and we did go to a Major League Baseball game on our honeymoon. What sounds worse, Uniqlo Field at Dodger Stadium or the O'Reilly Auto Parts Series? And Kansas City Royals rookie catcher Carter Jensen was left out of the lineup for a game a few weeks ago because he overslept. I wonder if Shohei Ohtani ever slept through the alarm clock. I know I have. I'm Ron Otto, and that's my sports rundown.
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19: Tuesday starts with temperatures near 60 degrees, highs up near 80, and the chance of a few isolated showers. I'm Storm Center 7 meteorologist Ryan Mirando for WHIO.
33: You know, with New York and the mass migration out of that state.
35: Well, I would say a couple things that that work in Bruce Blakeman's favor. One is, over the course of the last 4 years since I ran for governor, Republican registration is actually up. Conservative Party registration is up. I know we're minus one Sean Hannity, the independents, that registration's up. The Democratic,
33: I tell you, losing Sean Hannity was a big loss. No, I'm kidding.
35: It really is when you talk about that you use reference Ken Griffin. When you talk about these people leaving, it's not like they're putting New York in timeout for 6 months. They're leaving permanently for good, and they're not looking back. And it's whether you're low-income, middle-income, or high-income earners, people are mobile. Their money goes further. If they go elsewhere, they'll feel safer. They live life freer, and they are gone. One other thing, though. When I ran in 22, yeah, we came up a bit short, but because we were running as hard as we did, fortunately, when Joe Biden was going through that second half of his term, he didn't do it with Democrat rule in Congress. So the down ballot.
33: You single-handedly probably gave the Republicans the majority. I don't think probably. I think you single-handedly carried enough Republicans over the finish line to give them the slim majority. I really believe that. I do have to run, though. You're doing a great job. I'm not sure what's next for you, but I'm sure it's going to be big. EPA Administrator, our friend Lee Zeldin is with us. Great job this week. You've had a hell of a week. You have a lot to celebrate this weekend. Thank you, sir.
35: Thanks, Sean. Take care.
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3: Paul Stevens, Memorial Day 2026. Americans remember fellow Americans who died serving the country. Joint Chiefs Chairman General Dan Kane at Arlington National Cemetery.
5: For 250 years, the men and women of America's armed forces have always been willing to sacrifice for something greater than themselves.
3: President Trump earlier today laying a wreath at the Tomb of the Unknown Soldier. The threat of that toxic chemical tank explosion in Southern California is now pretty much over.
14: The crack that formed in the tank relieved much of the pressure that had been building up, eliminating the risk of a boiling liquid expanding vapor explosion, or BLEVI. They also say that the temperature is down inside of the tank. Even though a crack formed, fire officials say that air samples show there are currently no chemicals leaking into the atmosphere.
3: And that's Fox's Max Gordon. 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
19: Tuesday starts with temperatures near 60 degrees, highs up near 80, and the chance of a few isolated showers. I'm Storm Center 7 meteorologist Ryan Mirando for WHIO.
16: 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It's called Miami Valley's Morning News, and it's all news, all weather, and all traffic all morning long. 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Would you give the show a shot? Miami Valley's Morning News, 1290 and 95.7 WHIO. 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
10: 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Hannity's on right now.
11: If you are not following the news today, it turns out Mr. Higher Honor, James Comey himself, turned himself into a federal authorities at an Alexandria, Virginia courthouse today. The grand jury indictment revealed on Tuesday charges Comey with threatening to kill President Trump. That's the 8647 shell thing. I have no idea what it meant. None at all whatsoever. Now, James Comey maintaining his innocence after the second indictment. Here's what he had to say.
15: Well, they're back. This time about a picture of seashells on a North Carolina beach a year ago. And this won't be the end of it. But nothing has changed with me. I'm still innocent. I'm still not afraid. And I still believe in the independent federal judiciary. So let's go. But it's really important that all of us remember this is not who we are as a country. This is not how the Department of Justice is supposed to be. And the good news is we get closer every day to restoring those values. Keep the faith.
11: Anyway, so now indicted presidential death threat suspect James Comey decided not to wait till a squad car showed up at his house this morning and haul him down to police headquarters. No, I spent a couple of hours with John Solomon and Greg Jarrett on my podcast, hanging out with me, Sean Hannity. You can watch it wherever you get your video podcast. And it's on YouTube and Spotify and Apple. You know, I would urge you all to watch it because it really is the culmination of years of work that we all did together. We did it collaboratively. We worked very hard at it. And we were able to get to the bottom of it. The left-wing legacy media mob was wrong. We have been vindicated time and time again. I look at this as the lower hanging fruit when it comes to Comey, Mr. Higher Honor. And I think especially with my interview with Dan Bongino and what they have found, I think that this grand conspiracy investigation is going to be the mother load that may implicate a lot more people. Bongino told me that he really felt that there were people in the FBI that purposefully preserved evidence, knowing and hoping that one day when he and Kash Patel got in the FBI, that they would find it. They did find it. And that's where, you know, Dan famously said he didn't think a Republican survive under these circumstances. But I think that that is the case that I'm paying the most attention to. However, this is significant. Anyway, joining us now, John Solomon. He is the founder, editor-in-chief, chief investigative reporter, justthenews.com. Greg Jarrett, Fox News, legal analyst, and, of course, number one New York Times bestselling author. John, let's start with you. I think you agree with me. This is the lower hanging fruit. I think the big investigation is into the grand conspiracy.
17: Yeah, you're exactly right. This is sort of a side issue, but one that takes on more significance when you remember what just happened Saturday night. People are getting motivated by these social media posts. They are getting motivated by the hateful rhetoric. And so if an FBI director or a former FBI director wants to suggest it's a good idea to 8647, get rid of 47, and that might motivate someone, you're going to charge him just like you charge anyone else. I mean, if a guy in Las Vegas says, hey, I'm going to kill the lawmaker tomorrow, they're going to go arrest him too. So that's what went on here. This is a minor case compared to what's playing out in Fort Pierce, Florida. They are systemically looking at an effort to get Donald Trump violate his civil liberties over a 10-year period using four or five codename investigations. And along the way, not only violating President Trump's civil liberties and those around him, but very likely members of Congress whose phone records were taken, lawyers whose law firm records were taken. Let's keep in mind that they used secret measures to suck up entire law firm files as they were looking at certain lawyers in these cases. that is going to be such a big inconsequential case, but far more consequential than what went on in North Carolina yesterday.
11: And John, if you can, explain how Arctic frost is only the tip of the iceberg, that there are multiple investigations with multiple names that they also now have discovered. And we will learn a lot more in the days, weeks, and months ahead about these examples.
17: Yeah, basically there's a wash, rinse, repeat cycle of weaponizing law enforcement. And each time a Democrat has a problem, they then hang a fake scandal on a Republican, and then they use the powers of the intelligence and law enforcement community to try to give the illusion that this is a serious matter. Hillary Clinton has a Russia collusion problem after the Peter Schweizer book. They make the crossfire hurricane investigation against Trump. We know that had no merit. Then Joe Biden has a Ukraine corruption problem with his son Hunter, and they hang Ukraine impeachment around him. A little bit while after that, they find Joe Biden's classified documents right after he got named president. They want to neutralize that. They create the investigation against President Trump that leads to the raid on Mar-a-Lago, for which now that we know the FBI believe there was no probable cause to do that. And then as it's becoming clear in 23 that Joe Biden has a mental acuity problem, that he's fading away, they need to put Donald Trump back on the defensive because he's doing well on the polls. They use Arctic Frost, which basically goes all the way back to 2020 and says, you know, we're going to look at that period after the election and charge Donald Trump with something that John Kennedy and Sam Tilden did and never got charged, which is submit alternate electors to a Senate as a form of protest. Twice in American history, that wasn't a crime, but when it came to Donald Trump, they tried to turn it into a crime. Four consecutive wash, rinse, repeat cycles, all along capturing hundreds of people into a dragnet who were clearly innocent.
11: Let's get your take, Greg Jarrett. Let's start with 8647. According to Comey, he had no idea what that meant. He had no idea. He just happened to stumble upon it.
8: Yeah, he said, gosh, it never occurred to me that some folks associate those numbers with violence. I mean, that kind of fakery is a pattern with James Comey. He feigns ignorance. He plays the dummy to try to weasel out of wrongdoing. And he's proven to be a master of deceit, lying about leaks to the media, lying to the FISA court, secretly weaponizing the FBI and the Russia hoax, while denying it all with a straight face, or under testimony before Congress, he claims acute amnesia. Gee, I don't remember anything. It's all a phony act. You know, Comey loves to portray himself as St. James, but there's nothing virtuous about Comey. I will say this, I've been mildly amused at all the legal commentators who've been quick to condemn the Comey indictment as frivolous or absurd. They're overlooking several important points, and if I may, I'll just run through them quickly. This case, first of all, is in the Eastern District of North Carolina, predominantly conservative. And in a politically charged case like this, that helps the prosecution. It doesn't help Comey. Second of all, the federal grand jury was persuaded that Comey willfully intended to threaten the life of the president. Well, the trial jury from the exact same district may agree, even though, of course, there's a higher burden of proof. Third, it's important to realize that the second count against Comey does not require a willful threat. Instead, recklessly disregarding the risk of violence is sufficient. It's a lower standard. It's easier to prove. Fourth of all, you know, other people in that same Eastern District in North Carolina have been successfully prosecuted on the exact same charge, which will undermine Comey's claim that, gee, I'm a victim of selective vindictive prosecution. And finally, I point out, you know, Comey is surely going to argue, I have a free speech right. That's my defense. Well, the Supreme Court has made it abundantly clear that the First Amendment is not a shield for threats against the president. The seminal case, Watts versus the United States in 1969. So, you know, I also suspect that prosecutors have marshaled together a lot more incriminating evidence than we now know. The acting attorney general said yesterday, you know, we have witnesses, we have documents that'll help prove the government's case. It's quite possible they've uncovered evidence that Comey's dubious story is a brazen lie. So we'll wait and see.
11: You know, this is the low-hanging fruit, John Solomon, that I often talk about, but there is being built, as confirmed by the Attorney General, still Pam Bondi, confirmed by Todd Blanche, confirmed by the FBI Director Cash Patel, new evidence put forward by Tulsi Gabbard at DNI, that in fact a grand conspiracy investigation is not only ongoing, but it is being built out. How do you imagine that will play out?
17: I think the first likely charges, if a grand jury decides to do something, will be to charge John Brennan in the next few weeks once the Senate transmits its evidence, so that you begin to, the grand jury begins to understand there was a cover-up as far late as 2023. People were lying in 2023 trying to cover up what began in 2016. That is, I think, the starter gun firing for a larger conspiracy case. All right, there's a lie. That lie is trying to cover up the fact that the intelligence community created a fake intelligence document to justify the fact that the FBI previously tried to investigate Donald Trump wrongly for Russian collusion. So that sort of becomes a what we call the pattern case. And then from that pattern case, you're going to start to look for people like FBI.

0: different part of the conspiracy. And at some point, you're going to flip someone, because when you look at all the great conspiracies that have been brought against the mob or against drug cartels, you usually flip an insider. Sammy the Bull, in the case of the famous Gambino trials. Whoever flips first, whoever becomes that key critical witness, he can help, or he or she can help tie it up in a very big way. And I think that's... Well,
1: who might that person be? Is it going to be like an Andrew Weissman? Who's it going to be?
0: It's a great question, right? We don't know yet. You know, who's going to take a deal? Who's funding their law firms? You know, maybe the left will pay a lot of people's legal bills and try to keep people from cooperating. So we'll see. But, you know, someone like an Andrew McCabe would be a really interesting thing. Now, I'm not saying that Andrew McCabe committed a crime yet. I don't know the evidence against him. But he's a guy that can testify upward on a James Comey and a Chris Wray and on a Barack Obama, because he had contacts with him, and he can testify downward to the agents who did things, the Pete Strzok's and the Lisa Pages and others. So you're looking for someone that is like a man in the middle or a woman in the middle that has visibility up and down. That sort of conspiracy witness becomes really key to a good prosecution.
1: All right, quick break. More with John Solomon, Greg Jarrett on the other side. Then your call's coming up, 800-941-SEAN, if you want to be a part of the program.
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1: 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That's 855-815-G-O-L-D.
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4: Let's say you got a kid who's going to be off to college this fall or is already in, and you're just really frustrated how much it's going to cost. And you're looking around social media, maybe your kid's looking around social media, looking for ideas about how to reduce those college costs. Well, I need to tell you something really key. A lot of the stuff on social media is questionable or an out-and-out scam about college scholarships. Be very wary about just taking as it stands as fact what you're seeing about college scholarship money on social media. Finding scholarships is hard work. I have some info for you on Clark.com about the steps you should take when you're trying to look for scholarships and grants for your or your kids' college education.
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5: Some people, pain doesn't just hurt your body. 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That was Jay for 15 years.
6: 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My pain got so bad, I was running out of hope, not just in treatment, but in life in general.
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4: Tuesday starts with temperatures near 60 degrees, highs up near 80, and the chance of a few isolated showers. I'm Storm Center 7 meteorologist Ryan Mirando for WHIO.
5: All right, we continue now. John Solomon, Greg Jarrett are with us. Greg Jarrett, I'll give you an opportunity to explain how you think this will play out in terms of the broader case, the larger case, the more significant case of an 11-year grand conspiracy to destroy Donald Trump.
6: Well, I think John has summarized it, as he always does, with his reporting quite well. You posed an important question. Who might flip and implicate others, for example, like John Brennan, who I think John's right, is clearly the next person to be indicted. There were people high up in the CIA and, in fact, in other intelligence agencies that warned Brennan, you can't use this dossier by Christopher Steele, paid for by Hillary Clinton. It was a total smear and a complete lie. It's phony. You can't use it to try to implicate Trump and altering the intelligence community assessment upon the orders of President Barack Obama. You can't do it. Brennan did it anyway. He essentially had one person compose it, and I would think that that person who was the writer who penned this thing would be somebody, if I were a prosecutor, I'd be looking at to flip, along with some others who were in on it, against John Brennan. And once you get people to begin to flip, to save their own butts, you know, then a snowball effect invariably happens. And so, look, you've got a grand jury investigation going on. It's very intensive down in Fort Pierce, Florida. You've got some new blood there that took over recently, that are motivated to make sure that justice is done. So we're going to see some action over the course of the next few weeks.
5: By the way, if you want a longer discussion on this very topic, both John Solomon and Greg Jarrett came on my podcast, and we go over this in great specificity and detail for nearly 2 hours, nonstop conversation about it, and you will learn a lot, I promise you. John Solomon, Greg Jarrett, thank you both. Appreciate both of you. 800-941-SEAN if you want to be a part of the program. 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
10: In the midst of a slowing economy and jobs being harder to get, there's one sector that the jobs are plentiful right now, and that's jobs that teenagers tend to get. An example, restaurants, desperate for workers. I was in a restaurant the other day that has never had a help wanted sign, and now not only is begging for workers, they have a bullseye code there, a QR code, for you to get an instant application that you fill out immediately on your phone. That's how much workers are needed. And it's not just restaurants. A lot of hospitality jobs, jobs in hotels, are going unfilled right now, and the pay is better than it used to be because the employers need you so badly.
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12: Military response. I'm Paul Stevens, Fox News. U.S. forces conducting self-defense strikes in southern Iran today. This coming from CENTCOM tonight. Targets included missile launch sites and Iranian boats attempting to lay down mines. This, as President Trump promises a deal with Iran will address its nuclear program, claiming it will be stronger than the nuclear deal negotiated under the Obama White House. Fox's Jeff Paul in Dubai.
13: The framework is said to be 90 to 95% complete. Iran would reportedly give up its stockpile of enriched uranium, stop enriching it, and help reopen the strait, and agree to broader regional ceasefire. In exchange, Iran would get sanction relief, a gradual easing of the U.S. blockade, and broader economic normalization. Iran's president, Masoud Pezeshkian, says any negotiation will not compromise the country's dignity and pride. Now, President Trump also says that if they do get this deal between the U.S. and Iran across the line, that he would like to see more countries in the Middle East sign up for the Abraham Accords and normalize their relations with Israel.
12: And Texas Senator Ted Cruz in a post on X saying it would be a disastrous mistake, using his words, quote unquote, if Iran is allowed to enrich uranium and control the Strait of Hormuz. A senior U.S. official, meantime, telling Fox News Hezbollah has ignored repeated requests to stop firing at Israel, including a recent ultimatum. Meantime, it is, of course, Memorial Day. Numerous ceremonies and events around the country honor.